0: depression, but I don't think we talk enough about anxiety. And anxiety is actually the most common psychiatric disorder in teens. And for anyone who's suffered from anxiety, it is the constant fear, worry, what ifs, self-doubt, criticism. It is crippling.
1: ABC News chief medical correspondent Dr. Tara Narula says medical professionals need to screen for teen anxiety more often. Dave Packer, ABC News.
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5: North Idaho weather.
6: We'll drop down to an overnight low of 40 this evening with clear skies. Back into sunshine and upper 60s tomorrow. Clear and 41 tomorrow night. Low 70s and sunny for Friday. Partly cloudy and low of 47 Friday night.
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11: 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You are listening to the O'Reilly Update. Coming up next, the news with Mike Slater.
12: Thank you, Bill. It is Wednesday, October 14th, 2026. Here's what's happening today in America. Guilfoyle out. The Pope recovers. $3,000 to self-deport. And Peggy Flanagan's Wolf Clan name. That's all coming up. Then Bill is going to be here with your message of the day. But first, Gavin Newsom's ex-wife, Kimberly Guilfoyle, is no longer the ambassador to Greece. In the first press conference of the brand new press secretary, she was asked about Guilfoyle, and the new press secretary said, "We have asked Ambassador Guilfoyle to resign. She has been a wonderful asset to the team, and we wish her well." There have been allegations of misconduct in her role over in Greece, culminating in a Trump donor who came forward with proof that she asked him for $100,000 to pay off her Amex bill, her American Express bill. She says that isn't true, and she will work to clear her name. The Pope had surgery to remove part of his right lung, which had a cancerous growth. The surgery went well. He's recovering, a 90-minute surgery in Rome. The hospital has a special suite of rooms for the Pope on the 10th floor of the hospital. A Department of Homeland Security official said that unaccompanied migrant children are being offered $3,000 to self-deport. These are for minors who are in government custody, are 14 years or older, and have no gang affiliation. That is who is eligible for the stipend. A spokesperson said Mark Wayne Mullen, he's the head of DHS, is leading efforts to rescue these children and stop their exploitation. Quote, "Many of the children who came across the border unaccompanied were allowed to be placed with sponsors who were smugglers and sex traffickers. Unlike the previous administration, President Trump and DHS take the responsibility to protect children seriously and will continue to work with federal, state, and local law enforcement to reunite children with their families." The previous administration let in as many as 560,000 unaccompanied minors. The lieutenant governor in Minnesota, Peggy Flanagan, she's running for Senate in Minnesota against Republican Michelle Tafoya. The race is surprisingly close for Minnesota. Tafoya may pull it out. Well, Peggy Flanagan wrote on Twitter that her Ojibwe name is Gizhiwiwaidamukwe, which means speaks in a loud and clear voice, woman. She says, I'm going to be Minnesota's voice in the U.S. Senate, not Donald Trump's. Peggy Flanagan is a member of the White Earth Band of Native Americans. She also wears a hijab when talking to Somali migrants. I'm Mike Slater from the podcast Politics by Faith. Bill O'Reilly has your message of the day next.
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Time now for the O'Reilly Update message of the day. On this Wednesday, I'm thinking about the 1960s. Back then, flower power was blooming in the USA. Instead of capitalism, folks would share the land. All would be groovy far out. Today, the radicals are back. Some people are actually voting for them. But it's a false promise. Freedom and capitalism will prevail no matter what happens in November. Can you dig it? The movement on the left is being driven by income inequality. The poor in America are susceptible to that pitch. Jealousy is part of it, but helplessness is too. On election day, many voters will be clueless about what's going on in the real world. They will buy the lie. As for economic equality, it's a grotesque fantasy. If the left had any effective policies, California wouldn't be the mess it's in, or New York, or Chicago, not to mention France, which is collapsing under the socialist economic governance. The only positive here is that the Mao Brigades will soon evaporate, as all other radical movements in America have. The younger crew will hopefully wise up once they take on increased responsibilities, like kids. Short-term forecast for the USA, turbulence. Long-term, things will work out. I'm Bill O'Reilly. I approve the message by writing it. You can reach me, Bill at BillO'Reilly.com, Bill at BillO'Reilly.com, name in town if you wish to opine. Now let's go to the mail. Henriette Rodon. My mother told me when I was growing up, if you can't say anything good about someone, don't say anything at all. I venture to say that Paxton is not done anything.

compared to the Democrats, Texas has now and in the past. Cornyn voted with the Democrats at least three times, if not more. And I've lived in Texas all my life. I'm 82 years old. Please don't run Texas down. Why would I run Texas down? I'm reporting on the election. Paxson is not a good candidate. That's the truth. If you worry, be ahead by 10, 15 points, because Tallarico, and where was Tallarico? I'm not buying any of the flu. His people could have texted that out. Are you buying that? Come on. David, concierge member, David, my crew will help Dave if he gets into trouble. Bill, your claim that Senator Cornyn opposed Trump's SAVE Act is incorrect. I searched YouTube and found several interviews and comments in which Senator Cornyn defended the SAVE Act. Look, I told you why Trump bailed on Cornyn. It's not my opinion. It's Trump's opinion that Cornyn did not help him the way the president wanted. That's it. Don't blame me. Warren Pierce, Beaver Creek, Colorado. Nice place. Good morning, Bill. I consider myself mildly conservative. Would conservatives call people communists if they propose Social Security or Medicare? 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

Now the O'Reilly update brings you something you might not know. 44 years ago today, President Ronald Reagan warned the nation of a growing threat to national security. The Commander-in-Chief delivered a major address from the Department of Justice where he launched the war on drugs. Here is the story. The federal government began banning substances like marijuana and cocaine in the early 20th century. On October 14, 1982, Ronald Reagan announced his plan to stop rising addiction rates. During his two terms in office, he tripled the law enforcement budget, hired 4,000 prosecutors, doubled the number of criminal prosecutions, and increased conviction rates. However, four decades later, America's drug crisis is worse than ever before. Here are the facts. In 1982, 7,000 Americans died from overdoses. That figure is now 100,000. Under the Reagan administration, 15% of adults had tried marijuana once in their lifetime. Today, that number is 70%. 21 million Americans smoke pot every day. In 2026, this year, 15% of adults say they're addicted to drugs. That's up from 8% in 1982. Half of all unemployed men in America abuse opioids. 70% of the homeless population uses heroin or fentanyl, nearly all of it coming across the southern border. The financial burden associated with addiction is staggering. Drug abuse costs taxpayers more than $600 billion every year on lost productivity, health care, premature death, car accidents, incarceration, on and on. And here's something else you might not know. As America's drug problem gets worse, many people want to make narcotics more accessible. City councils in Los Angeles, Seattle, Portland, Oregon, New York, Chicago, and other liberal precincts have decriminalized the possession of hard drugs. Of course, that will make things worse. 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Thank you for listening to the O'Reilly Update. I am Bill O'Reilly. No spin, just facts, and always looking out for you.

0: I'm Ed Benkin. The National League Championship Series continues tonight in Los Angeles. It is game three between the Dodgers and the Brewers, with Milwaukee holding a 2-0 lead. Shohei Ohtani is in the lineup of the Dodgers despite battling through injuries, and ESPN's Jesse Rogers talked about his status.
1: It's one of those things, are you hurt or are you injured? You know, hurt, everyone's kind of hurt at this time. Injured, you probably shouldn't be playing, right? It's a biceps and it's a knee. That's two different body parts that you know, you need for your swing. If one's ailing, maybe you can lean on the other, so to speak, right?
0: Game four will take place tomorrow. Also tomorrow is game three of the American League Championship Series in Cleveland. The Guardians and Rays will play an afternoon game tomorrow. Their series is tied at one apiece after Tampa evened the series last night. All baseball postseason games can be heard on ESPN Radio. The Phillies are bringing back Don Mattingly as their manager. Mattingly took over early in the season when Rob Thompson was fired and guided the Phillies to the playoffs. Mattingly is getting a 2-year extension. Astros manager Joe Espada will not be returning to the Houston dugout. The franchise has decided not to renew his contract. Houston won the American League West, but the Astros were swept by the White Sox in the wild card round. To football, where Patriots cornerback Christian Gonzalez says he is set to return this week against the Jets. Gonzalez had been out 2 weeks because of an injured shoulder. Also, Patriots coach Mike Vrabel announced wide receiver A.J. Brown is returning to practice, but would not say if Brown will be ready to play on Sunday. Brown has been dealing with an injury and has been on injured reserve. Falcons coach Kevin Stefanski says quarterback Michael Penix Jr. should be able to start on Sunday against Chicago. Penix left last Sunday night's game with a rib injury.

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9: From ABC News Tech Trends. Apple has pulled the wraps off some new smart home technology. 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Other updates to Apple's smart home devices include a new HomePod Mini, which will now illuminate its display with colors that match the album artwork of the music you're listening to. 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And Anthropic is now warning that its Claude AI technology could soon be capable of replicating itself on internet-connected devices. 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With Tech Trends, I'm Mike Dubusky. 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
12: On the PNW Ag Network, I'm Glenn Vaughan. After delays over the past couple of weeks, winter wheat growers nationwide enjoying drier, more stable weather, which has allowed more planting to take place. USDA meteorologist Brad Rippey.
13: Farmers finally getting back out and doing a good bit of planting with 15% of the intended acreage planted just in the last week to reach 51% overall. Still behind the five-year average of 58%.
12: Rippey noted the numbers are fairly mixed in the southern plains, where, despite recent rains, the drought is still deeply entrenched.

0: Meanwhile, here in the Northwest, Idaho growers reported 73% of their intended winter wheat acres in the ground as of Sunday, which is slightly behind the five-year average of 78%. Meanwhile, 64% of Oregon's crop was planted by the weekend, which is ahead of the five-year average there of 50%. And Washington, the nation's leader, with 92% of the winter wheat crop in the ground, ahead of the five-year average there of 84%. In terms of emergence of this crop,
1: 27% emerged on October 11th. 32% is the five-year average for typical winter wheat emergence.
0: Locally, 70% of Washington's winter wheat crop has emerged, while that figure is 36% in Oregon and 37% in Idaho. Oregon Senator Jeff Merkley is leading a push for federal help for the state's hazelnut industry.
2: Senator Merkley and members of the state's congressional delegation urged the USDA to include Oregon hazelnuts in this year's Section 32 food purchase program. Oregon produces 99% of the nation's hazelnuts. Lawmakers say market disruptions and declining export opportunities leave growers and processors facing economic uncertainty, particularly for certain kernel sizes and grades. The lawmakers say the requested federal purchases could help support farmers, harvesters, and processors, especially in the Willamette Valley. You can read the letter by visiting pnwag.net. We'll have a link for you there. I'm Heather Roberts on the PNW Ag Network.
0: This is the PNW Ag Network.
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0: ABC News, I'm Dave Packer. Ukraine says its U.S.-made Starlink terminals, built by Elon Musk's SpaceX, which helped control its defensive and offensive drones, were throttled back as Kyiv endured a second consecutive night of missile attacks.
1: There are growing concerns in Ukraine that the U.S. has now stopped sharing vital intelligence, the kind of intelligence that helps intercept Russian attacks, and that Elon Musk's Starlink satellite system is being restricted for Ukrainian forces.
0: ABC's Ian Panel. The Justice Department sent letters today to state and local election officials in California threatening legal action over a list of alleged non-citizen voters that the Trump administration claims were sent mail-in ballots for the upcoming midterms. Media tracking firm Ad Impact says as of today, advertisers have spent $10 billion on campaign ads this election cycle, making this the most expensive political season since the 2018 midterms. And there's still 20 more days to go. This is ABC News.
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3: North Idaho weather.
4: We'll drop down to an overnight low of 40 this evening with clear skies. Back into sunshine and upper 60s tomorrow. Clear and 41 tomorrow night, low 70s and sunny for Friday, partly cloudy and low of 47 Friday night.
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8: From ABC News, Wall Street Now. Stocks slid on the latest inflation data, recording the market's worst day since July. The Dow lost 47 points, S&P fell 85 points, or 1%, and the Nasdaq plummeted 511 points, or 1.8%. September's Consumer Price Index was 3.7% higher compared to a year ago. Among the market's heaviest weights, several AI-related stocks, including 3% dips for NVIDIA and Broadcom, a 5% drop for Advanced Micro Devices, and a 6% loss for GE Vernova, which is hoping to power data centers. President Trump announced online that oil, gas, and mineral exploration in Greenland is set to begin, but a security agreement he signed with Denmark and Greenland last month does not grant exploration rights. Netflix planning to lay off about 6% of its workforce, with most cuts coming in the product, tech, legal, and human resources team. Deborah Rodriguez, ABC News.
9: 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I'm Rudy Maxa. Spread over the Mojave Desert or in the mountainous Aragon region of Spain are acres of parked planes in what the industry calls boneyards. In the sparsely populated region of Aragon province in Spain, 130 workers tend to 3 square kilometers of parked planes. 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I have visited a couple, and while some of the planes appear ready for service, and they are, many have been picked apart, their parts used to repair other in-service aircraft. 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Most planes still wear the names and colors of the last airlines for which they flew. 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
19: I'm Ed Benkin. The National League Championship Series continues tonight in Los Angeles. It is game three between the Dodgers and the Brewers, with Milwaukee holding a 2-0 lead. Shohei Ohtani is in the lineup of the Dodgers despite battling through injuries, and ESPN's Jesse Rogers talked about his status.
20: It's one of those things, are you hurt or are you injured? You know, hurt, everyone's kind of hurt at this time. Injured, you probably shouldn't be playing, right? It's a biceps and it's a knee. That's two different body parts that you know, you need for your swing. If one's ailing, maybe you can lean on the other, so to speak, right?
19: Game four will take place tomorrow. Also tomorrow is game three of the American League Championship Series in Cleveland. The Guardians and Rays will play an afternoon game tomorrow. Their series is tied at one apiece after Tampa evened the series last night. All baseball postseason games can be heard on ESPN Radio. The Phillies are bringing back Don Mattingly as their manager. Mattingly took over early in the season when Rob Thompson was fired and guided the Phillies to the playoffs. Mattingly is getting a 2-year extension. Astros manager Joe Espada will not be returning to the Houston dugout. The franchise has decided not to renew his contract. Houston won the American League West, but the Astros were swept by the White Sox in the wild card round. To

0: football, where Patriots cornerback Christian Gonzalez says he is set to return this week against the Jets. Gonzalez had been out 2 weeks because of an injured shoulder. Also, Patriots coach Mike Vrabel announced wide receiver A.J. Brown is returning to practice, but would not say if Brown will be ready to play on Sunday. Brown has been dealing with an injury and has been on injured reserve. Falcons coach Kevin Stefanski says quarterback Michael Penix Jr. should be able to start on Sunday against Chicago. Penix left last Sunday night's game with a rib injury.
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8: This is the Bloomberg Real Estate Report. I'm Denise Pellegrini. A flood of people are now moving out of flood zones. The flood-prone areas of the U.S. are losing residents at nearly twice the previous year's rate, according to Redfin, with high flood risk counties seeing an outflow of 63,000 more residents than they gained in 2025. That is nearly double the prior year's outflow. And the counties, meantime, at low risk of flooding, well, they gained nearly 70,000 residents last year. And that's the biggest uptick we've seen since 2018. Miami and Houston, among the metros losing the most residents last year amid flood-prone areas. There are some exceptions, though. There were some flood-prone areas that gained residents. Those are more affordable, though, than the places that lost them. And the places that lost residents were known for being super expensive. All 10 counties that gained the most residents, well, they had median list prices under $500,000, including in Florida, Texas, and North Carolina. And that's the Bloomberg Real Estate Report. I'm Denise Pellegrini.
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12: 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Now, Wednesday night, the Panda Theater is presenting Vertigo. 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And we got some fun comedy coming our way this weekend. Comedian Jonathan Van Halen, who works at The Tonight Show with Jimmy Fallon, he'll be headlining a stand-up comedy show hosted by Caleb Caleb Keaton this coming Saturday at the Heartwood Center at 615 Oak Street. The doors open at 6 p.m. The show starts at 7, and the iCarts Bar will be on site. 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
20: With the Bloomberg Business of Sports Report, I'm Charlie Pellett. The NBA is pressing ahead with plans to launch a new European Basketball League, saying the current model is seriously undervalued. EuroLeague owners rejected a formal offer from the NBA to merge into a single European operation, but the NBA and FIBA still hope to merge with EuroLeague. Flag football taking over high schools and soon the Olympics. Bloomberg Businessweek says the speed and scale of flag football's recent growth have come in large part at the behest of the NFL. Along with financial partners like Ariel Investments, Sixth Street, and Bessemer Venture Partners, the league has publicly pledged $192 million toward the sport since the end of 2025, much of it earmarked for the development of a men's and women's pro league that is supposed to launch next year. Churchill Downs says tickets for the 153rd running of the Kentucky Derby are now on sale. And that's the Bloomberg Business of Sports Report. I'm Charlie Pellett.
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0: On the PNW Ag Network, I'm Glenn Vaughan. After delays over the past couple of weeks, winter wheat growers nationwide enjoying drier, more stable weather, which has allowed more planting to take place. USDA meteorologist Brad Rippey.
1: Farmers finally getting back out and doing a good bit of planting with 15% of the intended acreage planted just in the last week to reach 51% overall, still behind the five-year average of 58%.
0: Rippey noted the numbers are fairly mixed in the southern plains, where, despite recent rains, the drought is still deeply entrenched. Meanwhile, here in the northwest, Idaho growers reported 73% of their intended winter wheat acres in the ground as of Sunday, which is slightly behind the five-year average of 78%. Meanwhile, 64% of Oregon's crop was planted by the weekend, which is ahead of the five-year average there of 50%. And Washington, the nation's leader with 92% of the winter wheat crop in the ground, ahead of the five-year average there of 84%. In terms of emergence of this crop,
1: 27% emerged on October 11th. 32% is the five-year average for typical winter wheat emergence.
0: Locally, 70% of Washington's winter wheat crop has emerged, while that figure is 36% in Oregon and 37% in Idaho. Oregon Senator Jeff Merkley is leading a push for federal help for the state's hazelnut industry.
2: Senator Merkley and members of the state's congressional delegation urged the USDA to include Oregon hazelnuts in this year's Section 32 food purchase program. Oregon produces 99% of the nation's hazelnuts. Lawmakers say market disruptions and declining export opportunities leave growers and processors facing economic uncertainty, particularly for certain kernel sizes and grades. The lawmakers say the requested federal purchases could help support farmers, harvesters, and processors, especially in the Willamette Valley. You can read the letter by visiting pnwag.net. We'll have a link for you there. I'm Heather Roberts on the PNW Ag Network.
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7: If you're a coffee drinker, I think I got news you're going to like. This is a rare case for keeping a habit you enjoy. Large new study from Cedars-Sinai followed more than 350,000 people for more than a decade and found that coffee drinkers had a substantially lower risk of liver disease and liver cancer and of dying from liver problems, with the benefit growing the more they drank, up to about 5 cups per day. At the high end, nearly a 50% lower risk of liver cancer. And get this, decaffeinated work too, which tells researcher it isn't just the caffeine, it's the antioxidants in coffee itself. This is a strong association. It is not proof. And one thing that really does matter, what you stir into your coffee. Pouring in a lot of sugar and heavy creamers, that can hurt you. So enjoy your coffee. Enjoy a lot of it. Just try to keep it as close to black. I'm Dr. Sanjay Gupta, helping you live a better life.
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2: A friend of the alleged victim said she saw 3 to 5 males standing outside the bathroom door cheering and appearing to encourage the activity inside. When one of those friends tried to open the door, she said one of the males grabbed her by the hair to prevent her from entering. When she finally managed to get into the bathroom, she told police she saw a man standing over the alleged victim with his pants down. This follows allegations of a gang rape at Cornell University, where the faculty is debating whether the school administration can effectively handle what they call a crisis of sexual violence on campus.
1: ABC's Aaron Katursky. President Trump making a pair of Western campaign stops for Republicans today. First in the Bullhead City, Arizona, the president called out Governor Katie Hobbs, a Democrat seeking re-election.
3: She's a dumb person. You ever see her? She looks at, I swear she's a dumb person. I know smart people. I mean, I deal from Elon down to Katie. I figure there's a big gap.
1: Trump has endorsed her Republican opponent, Congressman Andy Biggs, and Trump now rallying in Montana. Prices keep soaring. New report shows inflation still on the rise, up 3.7% in September compared to last year. More trouble in the Strait of Hormuz, adding upward pressure on fuel prices. A British tracking group reports 20 attacks on vessels since the start of the month. This is the Houthis are threatening oil and gas in Saudi Arabia. Newly obtained 911 audio is shedding light on the frantic response when actress Hayden Panettiere was found unresponsive in a Greenville, South Carolina apartment in August.
4: Okay, we need to start CPR. I'm going to tell you how to do CPR, okay? We're going to start with ventilations first.
5: Okay.
4: I need you to lay her flat on her back and remove anything from under her head.
1: The TV star pronounced dead on August 16th. You're listening to ABC News.
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1: For the second day, police clashed with student protesters in the Albanian capital. Water cannons were fired at the anti-government campaigners. At issue here, opposition to a proposed coastal development project linked to President Trump's son-in-law, Jared Kushner. Local authorities say 6 people, including one child, died in a plane crash in Wisconsin after the pilot reported that ice was building up on the wings as he flew through a thunderstorm. Newly released surveillance footage is keeping the saga between Kelly Clarkson and a novelty store in Brooklyn alive.
8: Clarkson, wearing a yellow shirt and a baseball cap, browses the store, tests a kaleidoscope, then stops to examine the elaborate wooden songbird known as Molly. The grainy footage shows Clarkson waving over an employee and appearing to discuss the bird. Clarkson then sets down the kaleidoscope, heads for the exit, doubles back to speak with the cashier, and leaves. About 15 minutes later, Clarkson posting the message that ignited the controversy, comparing her experience to the movie Pretty Woman.
1: ABC's Lara Spencer. A new leash on life. A Jack Russell Terrier named Luna has been on the run in Yellowstone National Park for about a month, escaping from her owner's cabin on September 10th. But the 10-year-old dog was finally captured and reunited with her family. It's not Luna's first time fending for herself. Her owners say she spent the first year of her life on the streets before being adopted. Dave Packer, ABC News.
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13: We've got clear skies in our forecast tonight as we drop down to an overnight low of 40. Sunshine in upper 60s tomorrow, clear and 41 tomorrow night. Low 70s with sunny skies for Friday, partly cloudy and low 47 Friday night.

0: 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Dion Joseph is a law enforcement consultant, author, and active senior lead officer in the notorious downtown Los Angeles district known as Skid Row. He's here to share another story with us. This one begins with Dion visiting a juvenile detention center. Let's take a listen.
1: So I go the first day and I go through the gates and they buzz me in and I'm looking and it looks just like a prison yard. You have the Hispanics working out over here. You have the blacks working out and shooting dice over here. And I'm like, oh my God, these kids are going to hate me. And just something in my spirit said, don't worry about just telling them you love them. They brought the kids into the class. Some of them thought I was there to arrest them. I said, calm down. I don't even want to know your names. I'm here for one reason, and that's to tell you I love you. And some of them laughed at me. I says, you can laugh all you want, but I love you no matter what you do or what you say. I figuratively put down my badge and gun, and I told them my story, and then I made them trust me. And then I started bringing in these mentors. I brought in my wife, whose brother ended up going to a prison, sadly. And I'm talking about the impact of on your family. And what they told me was, after about several months of me doing that and taking them on a tour of Skid Row, their grades went up 2 grade levels, and they credited a police officer for it. These are the things that the media doesn't talk about. And of course, I don't brag about it. My faith, I don't brag about the good things that I do. I only feel the need to talk about it because everybody today is suffering from what we call availability bias. And their only thing being available to them about police officers is the negative. We have 800,000 men and women who are doing an incredible job. But of course, in every profession, there's a negative exception. And when they rear their ugly head, they steal the headlines from officers like myself and others, thousands of us across the country who are doing things just like this and doing their jobs nobly and with dignity and respect. I always talk about God ordering your steps. Because I always thought senior lead officers, which are community liaison officers, right? All they did was smile, wave, and kiss babies and run errands for the captain. I used to tease these guys when I was a patrol cop, right? We're doing real police work and you're just kissing babies. And when I was talked to a lieutenant who I respected, her name was Lieutenant Grimala. She came to me and said, Joseph, I think you'd be perfect for the senior lead spot. I was like, what? Oh, heck no, ma'am. I don't want to do that job. And she says, Dion, if you get that spot, you're probably going to do more damage to crime than you ever will as a patrol cop. So that kind of attracted me a little bit. And plus, I respected her, you know. So I said, I'm going to go try out for it. This is all God. This is why nobody can tell me about the existence of God. Now, I was supposed to show up for my oral interview. I was purposely given the wrong time by a sergeant there who didn't want me in his unit. Because he heard I was a hard worker and I was going to make everybody look bad. And so politics got involved. So they changed my time. So when I got to the oral interview, everybody's leaving. I said, where's everybody going? I'm supposed to be here doing my thing, doing my oral. And the captain looks at me and says, well, Joseph, you were supposed to be here at 2. And I was like, sir, I didn't have anything to do with that. I have the text right here. I was told to be here. And he said, okay, well, come on in. They sat back down and

0: was like, God took over the interview. They didn't have, they couldn't ask me a question. I was just going in about my experience in Skid Row, how much I cared about the homeless. And I wasn't sure that I got the spot because the very sergeant that gave me the wrong time was sitting in the interview room. So I was like, I don't think I got it. Here's the power of God. I'm leaving the interview in my suit. I left my backup weapon at home. I'm driving in my personal vehicle down Fifth and Wall. I make a left on Fifth Street. And I see a bank robber who had robbed banks from Arizona to California that no one was able to catch. And he's just walking down the street like nothing was happening. I'm like, that's him. But I wasn't sure. I open my center console and I can't believe I have the flyer balled up in my center console. I'm like, oh, yeah, that's him. I flip around the block. I park. I get out of the car. I walk towards him. I say, hey, don't run. I'll catch you. Let's just walk over here to the station and get this over with. And he said, I knew you'd find me sooner or later. I don't know what the hell that was about. Took him to the station, handcuffed him, and I couldn't believe when I brought him in. The deputy chief came out of his office. The lieutenant was jumping up and down. And I'm just sitting here, like, everybody's just so happy I caught this guy. And I was like, wow. So I think that's what guaranteed me the spot. Talk about the power of God. Because I believe that if that didn't happen, I would not have got the spot that day. So anyway, then I used my resources to build bridges with the community, community members that normally wouldn't talk to the police. There was a group called United Coalition East Project. So they never had a cop come and talk to them, but one of their members heard of me and my reputation. And he sent me a blind copy email. And I was like, what's this? An invite to a meeting? Blind copy? I'll show up anyway. So I walk into the meeting and there's 12 angry black faces looking at me like, what the hell is he doing here, right? And even the guy who invited me was like, I don't know what he's doing here. Fool, you invited me, right? And I'll never forget, I looked on the walls and I saw paintings, kids, five-year-olds paintings, pictures of police officers shooting children in the head. That's called indoctrination, the same kind of indoctrination that I was receiving as a young man myself. And the average person would have looked at that and just walked out. Something in my spirit says, don't give up. I kept coming for 6 months. I kept coming to every meeting, let them know who I was, what I was going to do, supporting them and some of the things they were trying to do. And I think about the 6 months, I walked into the office and I noticed the paintings were gone. So I said, hey, OG, hey, Leslie, where's all the cool paintings of cops murdering kids? And they said, we didn't want to offend you, Dion. And that touched my heart. Now the names were starting to change. They went to funny names like Officer Bobblehead, Officer Tight Shirt, Officer Male Stripper. And then it went to Rambro. I had a homeless encampment, a whole encampment of people say, we call you Rambro. I was like, why you call me Rambro? They said, because if somebody messes with us, you're like a one-man army who comes to our rescue. And I was in tears. I had to walk away. I said, that's one of my favorites. But when they called me Dion that day, it changed everything.
1: 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Dion Joseph's story and the story of law enforcement across this great country serving all of us, rich and poor, big homes, small homes, and the homeless, here on Our American Stories. 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Our audience loves them too.
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This is Lee Habib, and this is Our American Stories. Up next, the story of an Italian immigrant whose love for the homeland that adopted him created some of the finest art our nation has ever seen. So good, in fact, that some have dubbed him America's Michelangelo. Let's get into the story. It's an utterly unlikely union. America's Cincinnatus, George Washington, and America's Michelangelo, painter Constantino Brumidi, never met. Washington was born in 1732, third-generation Virginian. Brumidi was born in Rome in 1805 and emigrated to America in 1849, becoming a naturalized citizen soon after. Washington left his mark on the nation like no other military and political leader before or after, earning the honorific, America's indispensable man. Brumidi, who honed his craft painting frescoes and murals in Rome, would leave his mark throughout the nation's most important building, earning the honorific, the United States Capitol's indispensable artist. The Capitol Historical Society wrote in an essay on the man, quote, "Those beautiful hallways on the Senate side of the Capitol? Brumidi. The historic committee rooms and the fancy reception rooms? Brumidi. The decorative band wrapping around the rotunda with the scenes from American history? That would be Brumidi too." Brumidi's crowning achievement among many throughout the Capitol, painted over a 25-year period, is the mural known as the Apotheosis of Washington. Painted in 11 months, not long after the new Capitol Dome was completed in 1864, the magnificent fresco is suspended 180 feet above the rotunda floor and covers an area of 4,664 square feet. How did this Italian immigrant earn this commission? And why was George Washington chosen as the main subject of his masterpiece? To understand the answer to the former question, it's best to answer the latter. There's no better American to describe Washington's importance than Abraham Lincoln, who said these words to an audience in Springfield, Illinois, in 1842. Quote, "Washington's is the mightiest name of earth. To add brightness to the sun or glory to the name of Washington is alike impossible. Let none attempt it. And solemn awe pronounce the name, and in its naked, deathless splendor, leave it shining on." End quote. Lincoln's words were not hyperbole, but rather an expression of well-earned reverence. Washington not only led an upstart fighting force to victory over the mighty British army, he resigned his commission not long after the big win. When told by the American artist Benjamin West that Washington was walking away from power, King George III of England famously said, quote, "If he does that, he will be the greatest man in the world." Washington, the man who chose not to be king, returned to Mount Vernon to pursue civilian life. Duty called again when Washington was summoned to Philadelphia in the summer of 1787 to serve as president of the Constitutional Convention. Washington was then unanimously called upon to be our first president. Among his achievements, he signed into law the Northwest Ordinance of 1789, which, among other things, precluded slavery in the new territories of the United States. After serving just two terms, Washington once again walked away from power to return to Mount Vernon. But who was Brumidi? And how did he become the U.S. Capitol's most important painter? Here's how the U.S. Capitol Historical Society described him. As a boy in Italy, he studied at a famous arts academy and learned how to fresco, painting on wet plaster so colors could become a permanent part of the wall. In Rome, he would paint frescoes in palaces and chapels, and at the Pope's residence at the Vatican. Forced to flee the Italian Revolution in 1852, Brumidi came to America. Living in New York, he traveled extensively to paint private homes and churches, including a cathedral in Mexico City.
It was on his way back home that Bramidi stopped in Washington, D.C. to visit the Capitol. That side trip would forever change his life. The timing couldn't have been better for Bramidi and America. The Capitol had recently doubled in length to make room for larger chambers for the House and the Senate. What was left after construction was a building filled with empty walls, walls beckoning for an artist to bring them to life. Bramidi was determined to win the commission, demonstrating his talents with a small painting in a Capitol meeting room. He passed the audition and would paint in the Capitol for the next 25 years. Indeed, few people could remember a day when Bramidi was not painting at the Capitol. If Bramidi was a fixture there, so too was the scaffolding needed for his most memorable creation. Here's more from the Capitol Historical Society. Quote, "The enormous wooden scaffolding for the Apotheosis of Washington mural raised Bramidi 180 feet into the eye of the dome. Often, Bramidi would lie down on that platform, working flat on his back, as he painted on the curved surface 17 stories above the rotunda's floor," end quote. It was dangerous work, and people often gathered simply to watch him get up all the way to the scaffolding's peak. One fall nearly cost him his life, but for a watchful security guard who was able to save him. Injured, he would continue to paint for another year before his death in 1880. The most memorable creation of Bramidi's career is his effort to honor our nation's founding father. In the central group of the fresco, Bramidi depicted Washington rising to the heavens in glory, flanked by female figures representing liberty and victory and fame. A rainbow arches at his feet, and 13 maidens symbolizing the original 13 states flank the three central figures. The figures in the painting, up to 15 feet tall, were painted to be intelligible from up close as well as from 150 feet below.

0: One of our great historians, the late David McCullough, agreed, quote, "This isn't ancestor worship. This is reality. This is the truth. To be indifferent to people like Washington is a form of ingratitude. We ought to be down on our knees thanking God we're a part of this country, and we ought to know about the people who made it possible." That's precisely what Brumidi believed, expressing his reverence for Washington and the nation that adopted him, not with a pen, but paint and a paintbrush. Washington died at his home on December 14, 1799, to worldwide accolades. Brumidi died more than 80 years later at his home in Washington, D.C., in near anonymity, and with another important work left unfinished, The Capitol's Frieze of American History. Thus ended the mystical story of America's Cincinnatus and America's Michelangelo, forever connected in a fresco adorning the dome of the U.S. Capitol, one the American people have admired for centuries and will be admiring for centuries to come. The story of America's Cincinnatus and America's Michelangelo, here on Our American Stories.
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1: ABC News, I'm Dave Packer. Ukraine says its U.S.-made Starlink terminals, built by Elon Musk's SpaceX, which helped control its defensive and offensive drones, were throttled back as Kyiv endured a second consecutive night of missile attacks.
2: There are growing concerns in Ukraine that the U.S. has now stopped sharing vital intelligence, the kind of intelligence that helps intercept Russian attacks, and that Elon Musk's Starlink satellite system is being restricted for Ukrainian forces.
1: ABC's Ian Pannell. The Justice Department sent letters today to state and local election officials in California threatening legal action over a list of alleged non-citizen voters that the Trump administration claims were sent mail-in ballots for the upcoming midterms. Media tracking firm Ad Impact says as of today, advertisers have spent $10 billion on campaign ads this election cycle, making this the most expensive political season since the 2018 midterms. And there's still 20 more days to go. This is ABC News.
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0: And we return to Our American Stories. Up next, a story from a regular contributor, Brent Timmons from Connecticut, entitled Uncle Bud's Last Days. Take it away, Brent.
1: I sat at Tinga's kitchen table, listening to an album from the band, and reflecting on my life with my Uncle Bud. He lay asleep, wiped out in the last days of his battle with pancreatic cancer. He had just been diagnosed on April 8th. It was now May 10th. Tinka needed to go to work and left me to sit with Bud. I had arrived in Louisville on May 8th for a final visit and to help in any way I could. I opened my laptop to do some work, thought better, and instead opened a story I had written about the first visit with our kids to Louisville in 2006. A gush of emotion overcame me as I read the story. We had eventually made three more summer trips to see Bud and Tinka. Every one of them was a precious time. Since I had arrived, Bud had slept much of the time. My intention to time my visit when he was still comfortable had failed. He could muster up his strength to sit with me and talk a few hours each day. I labored over what to discuss with him. I wondered what he would want to talk about. I let him take the lead as much as he wanted and initiated some discussions about topics I wanted to discuss from a list I had made when he first broke the news to me. Then one morning, that labor ceased. I heard Bud stirring and found he had gotten into the shower. After he finished and returned to bed, I pulled up a chair beside him. And about the time he said, "How you doing, son?" I broke down, trying to control my emotions. I looked away and sensed him waiting for it to pass. Once it did, I told him that what I liked about writing was the fact I could look back at what I had written, see what I was thinking at the time, and see the change between then and now. He asked what had changed, and from that we launched into a two-hour conversation. It was wonderful. It was relaxing. There was no labor. We discussed what matters most. I told him that part of his influence on my life was that he had done his best to impart what he had learned from life to me, and that had shaped the way I think. It was an impressive feat on his part, given the fact that while we are similar in temperament, we are drastically different in some core beliefs. When I saw he was tiring, and as the time approached for the hospice nurse to arrive, I left him to rest. The nurse arrived a little late, but once she left, Bud wanted to talk more. We sat another few hours and he poured out more thoughts, many of them about his struggles with his relationship with his father. This would become a routine over the next few days. Bud would rest in bed, then muster the strength to either get up or have me sit by his side and talk. Many of the conversations revolved around the major events and relationships that shaped his life, molded his thinking, and drove him to do certain things. We discussed how the Tingle blood from his grandfather Asher had been passed on to his father Elias, to Bud, to me through my mother, and now to my sons Elias and Asher. That blood seems to produce very complicated, multifaceted men. We could put our fingers on that imprint in every one of the men I just mentioned. As we talked, I could easily identify the Tingle influence in my life. That blood produces men who seem to end up carrying a great weight due to the minds it creates and the actions it tends to lead us to. We talked about how that weight was finally lifted, at least partially, in the life of Bud at the age of 44. He described it as being freed from a chain, freed from bondage, having that great weight lifted off his shoulders. That concern of mine of what to discuss with my uncle resolved itself. It appeared we both wanted to discuss the same thing, the things that had the greatest impact on our lives, the things that shaped who we had become. I made it clear that he had done a great deal to shape who I had become. Among the many influences in my life, part of who I am has to do with our Tingle blood. Part of it has to do with his lifelong attempt to share what he had learned in life. I felt like, in these last days, he wanted reassurance he had accomplished a positive influence to some degree. It was easy for me to do that. In these last conversations, he was reminding me of who I am. Yes, I am a Timmons, and that influence is for another story, but I am also a Tingle. I have understood that influence since my teenage years, and talking to Bud, it only became more apparent. We have our faults, yes, but working through those faults makes us better men. The very act of working through them makes us stronger. I had come to help Uncle Bud and Tinka in Bud's last days. Instead, it was Bud who helped me. He reminded me that it takes a lifetime to complete the work of influencing those around us. It is slow and calculated work and requires great patience and determination. And when the work is done, we can rest, knowing we have completed the task. It was his last great gift to me. Thank you, Uncle Bud. The day before I was to leave, I asked whether the timing of my departure was good, wondering whether I should linger a while longer. He said, "There is life at your home that you need to attend to, and here there is death. You need to go home." While I conceded that the time to return home was right, I disagreed with the idea that here there is death. There is only the passing of your physical body, Bud. Your life will continue to be with us. You have worked a lifetime to make sure of that.
0: And a great job on the production by Monty Montgomery, and a beautiful piece of storytelling about Brent Timmons' Uncle Bud. And by the way, if you enjoyed this story, you can find Brent's other stories, as well as all of our stories, on OurAmericanStories.com. And we love to hear stories that are, well, more eulogies than anything else, and remembrances. And particularly in these most core relationships in our lives, as fathers, as mothers, as siblings, as aunts and uncles and grandparents, because this is where most learning occurs. So much of the fundamental learning in our lives occurs. If you have any of those stories, send them again to OurAmericanStories.com, because you are the stars of this show, too. You are listeners. Brent Timmons' story about his Uncle Bud's

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3: From a young age, Amelia Earhart had a sense of adventure. Her and her younger sister Grace would run around and play outside wearing bloomers, attire not normal for nice little girls. Earhart went against the grain of traditional gender roles. She played basketball, took an auto repair course, and briefly attended college. And in December 1920, Earhart took her first airplane ride in California with famed World War I pilot Frank Hawks. From then on, she was hooked. Here is history curator Dorothy Cochrane.
4: From the time Amelia was young, she knew that she wanted to do something different. She became enamored with aviation and set her sights on that. Amelia Earhart learned to fly from Netta Snook, one of the rare female instructors of the era. She took a number of odd jobs just to be able to afford her flight lessons, and she drove trucks and she was a photographer. Shortly after taking her first flights, she began record setting.
3: Amelia had many interests prior to her aviation accomplishments. She had been a pre-med student, nurse's aide during the outbreak of the Spanish flu, telephone operator, truck driver, social worker, and writer. But she loved aviation, and when she was 25, she bought her first airplane in 1922. That year, she set a woman's altitude record, the first woman to fly above 14,000 feet. As her fame grew, she was soon dubbed Lady Lindy, after Charles Lindbergh, known as Lucky Lindy. After Charles Lindbergh's solo flight across the Atlantic in 1927, pilot Amy Guest expressed interest in being the first woman to fly or be flown across the Atlantic Ocean. After deciding that the trip was too perilous for her to undertake, she offered to sponsor the project, suggesting that they find another girl with the right image. While at work one afternoon in April 1928, Earhart got a phone call from Captain Hilton H. Raley, who asked her, "Would you like to fly the Atlantic?" On June 17, 1928, Earhart accompanied the pilot Wilmer Stoltz and co-pilot and mechanic Louis Gordon on the flight, nominally as a passenger, but with the added duty of keeping the flight log. Stoltz did all the flying, had to. "I was just baggage, like a sack of potatoes," Earhart said. "Maybe someday I'll try it alone." She was inspired. Earhart consistently worked to promote opportunities for women in aviation. In 1929, after placing third in the All-Women's Air Derby, the first transcontinental air race for women, Earhart helped to form the 99s, an international organization for the advancement of female pilots, which still exists to this day. As of 2018, there were 155 99 chapters across the globe. In 5 years, she had accomplished a lot. The great solo transatlantic flight still called to her. And on May 20th, 1932, Amelia Earhart climbed into her single-engine Lockheed Vega 5B. Taking off from Harbor Grace, Newfoundland, she was attempting to be the first woman to make the flight. Her plan was to fly into Paris. However, due to some technical and weather complications, things changed. Here is Amelia Earhart recounting her trip.
5: I took off the famous Harbor Grace runway at dusk, about 7:30, I believe. I flew for a couple of hours while sunset lasted, and then two more hours as the moon came up over a bank of clouds. I had fair weather for 4 hours. Then I ran into a storm, which was one of the most severe I have ever been in. I milled around in the storm for probably an hour, and with difficulty kept my course. I had been troubled with my exhaust manifold burning through all night. A weld broke shortly after I left Harbor Grace, and I could see the damage increasing as the night wore on. I found specific thunderstorms probably 300 or 400 miles off the coast of Ireland. I believe I saw land first about the middle. I decided to come down anyway in the best available pasture. I got down without any trouble and taxied to the front door of a surprised farmer's cottage. After receiving a real Irish welcome, I took a Paramount plane to London and there received a real English welcome.
3: In just under 15 hours, and about 2,000 miles later, she landed north of Derry, Northern Ireland. She had made history. After her great Irish welcome, she was off to London.
6: I've done it. Those were Lady Lindy's words when she got out of her machine in the field near the little village of Calmore. And all the villagers cheered her. Isn't she amazing? She doesn't look as though she's just battled with the elements for 2,000 miles in one of the most wonderful flights ever made.
7: After staying the first night in Londonderry, she flew on as a passenger next day to London. At Hanworth, the American ambassador is present to greet her, still in her flying kit, since she carried no change of clothing and had only $20 in her pocket. And now, from the American embassy where she is staying, she emerges on the morrow to go shopping and to provide herself with feminine garments to replace the masculine attire in which she made her historic flight.
3: Even after such a great feat, people were still concerned with her not-so-feminine appearance. But that did not downplay the outstanding accomplishment of this solo transatlantic flight. Her welcome home to New York was the stuff of celebrities. All New York turned up to greet her. Mayor Walker honored and welcomed her.
8: You remember that some 5 years before you took off, when Colonel Lindbergh made his solo flight across the Atlantic, and coined the aeronautical we, that it remained of the masculine gender for some 5 years thereafter until you took off. And it seems to me as if you have at last cleaned up that aeronautical we and taken the sex out of it. Ms. Earhart, you are truly and indeed welcome in the city of New York.
3: She had taken the sex out of the accomplishment. It was now something anyone could do. As the first woman to fly solo nonstop across the Atlantic, Earhart received the Distinguished Flying Cross from Congress, which is a military decoration awarded for heroism or extraordinary achievement while participating in an aerial flight. She also received the Cross of Knight of the Legion of Honor from the French government and the Gold Medal of the National Geographic Society from President Herbert Hoover.
9: Mrs. Earhart and Mrs. Putnam, it gives me a very great deal of pleasure to present you with this rarely conferred medal. The whole of America is proud of you and your performance.
10: Well, I do thank you sincerely. I fear my exploit was not worth so great an honor.
3: Amelia Earhart, as humble as ever. Her journey did not end there. In fact, later that year, she became the first woman to fly across the U.S., starting in Los Angeles, California, and landing in Newark, New Jersey.
5: It took me about 19 hours and a few minutes to make the trip. I wish I could have

0: done it faster.
1: Never satisfied and always competing against herself, Amelia Earhart had flown her way into history. I'm Faith Buchanan, and this is Our American Stories.
2: And great job on that, Faith, and what a story. My goodness, the accomplishments, the Distinguished Flying Cross, and the first woman to ever get it. And she got that from Congress. And when she got an award from the President of the United States, said, "I feel my exploit was not worthy of such an honor." And when you listen to her, and that was her, we love doing that, bringing you the actual voices of people. I particularly love those old audio reels, because it's just, well, it's not perfect audio, but my goodness, who cares? It's real. And she was the first to fly across the United States as well, 19 hours and a few minutes. And when asked about that accomplishment, she said, "I wish I would have done it faster." And always the competitor, a deep competitive zeal in nature. This amazing story here brought to us, as always, by the great folks at Hillsdale College, here on Our American Stories.
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0: I'm Dave Packer. Americans already feeling it. Now, year-over-year inflation is coming hotter than even economists were anticipating. ABC's Jim Ryan breaking down the Consumer Price Index for September.
1: As has been the case since the start of the U.S.-Iran war, energy prices were a major driver of the 3.7% surge in the year-over-year Consumer Price Index last month. Coupled with higher prices for goods and services, average hourly earnings fell in August for a sixth straight month.
0: Fuel costs a big part of what's pushing prices higher.
2: It's probably the most stressful time in my life.
0: Scott Belden, a cattle rancher in Oklahoma and three-time Trump voter, telling us that many farmers are reaching their breaking point. The University of Chicago says a person of interest has been identified in connection with the reported sexual assault at the Alpha Epsilon Pi fraternity. That individual, not affiliated with the school, has been banned from the campus. This follows allegations of a gang rape at Cornell University. Less than a week after President Trump had a 90-minute phone call with Russia's Vladimir Putin, Ukrainian President Volodymyr Zelensky says his country is losing America as a strong partner. He also tells Piers Morgan Uncensored he feels betrayed by President Trump's diesel deal with Russia. And with new SpaceX Starlink restrictions affecting military operations, Zelensky warns.
3: Of course, if attacks will continue and if Starlink will not work, of course, I mean, it's not helpful.
0: After being diagnosed with lung cancer and having surgery, we're told Pope Leo's in good spirits and expected to remain in the hospital until next Tuesday. What's believed to be the world's oldest shipwreck found off the coast of Turkey. Professor of underwater archaeology Hakan Öniz says it dates back 4,700 years.
4: But when we recognize that this is the earliest one, it was amazing. And we compare them, finding them, it is amazing.
0: Divers locating pots used to transport goods, some containing traces of material they held. You're listening to ABC News.
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0: The Justice Department sending letters to election officials in California over allegations of non-citizen voters.
7: The letters mark the latest effort by the Trump administration to sow doubt about the integrity of the upcoming election by pushing claims that non-citizens will seek to vote in mass numbers, despite evidence and criminal prosecution levels showing that such instances remain rare. The Department of Justice gave California officials 48 hours to act on the list by verifying whether it showed non-citizens were sent mail-in ballots and to segregate any potential return ballots that may have been included until the state can verify their citizenship status. Peter Harlambus, ABC News.
0: A growing number of teens are reporting feeling anxious, according to a study in JAMA Pediatrics. ABC News chief medical correspondent Dr. Tara Narula says symptoms in teens can include
8: perfectionism. They can be critical of their body, have trouble sleeping, difficulty concentrating, changes in weight, obsession over particular goals. And they may even look angry or irritable. Yeah. So you may say, oh, my teen is just defiant or angry, when in fact they're anxious. So a lot of these things, you want to have your radar really cued into this could be anxiety.
0: Another two-thirds of teens surveyed reporting battling depression. Lufthansa is buying 44.9% stake in Portuguese flag carrier TAP Air Portugal in a deal valued at 1.2 billion euros. Thursday's Game 3 of the AL Championship Series between the Rays and Guardians has been moved up to 1 p.m. because of the threat of rain in Cleveland. Dave Packer, ABC News.
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2: North Idaho weather.
3: We'll drop down to an overnight low of 40 this evening with clear skies. Back into sunshine and upper 60s tomorrow. Clear and 41 tomorrow night. Low 70s and sunny for Friday. Partly cloudy and low of 47 Friday night.
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5: It's a Wednesday night, coast to coast. It is America at Night. And we got a show for you tonight, putting the finishing touches on it. Coming up a little bit later on, we know we got open phones in hour number three. Hour number two, there's a brand new book. Kai Bird wrote the book, American Prometheus. That is the book that they took and made into Oppenheimer, the Oscar-winning movie a couple years ago about the nuclear bomb. Well, he's back with a new book. Kai Bird has done a deep dive into Roy Cohn, one of the most infamous lawyers in the 20th century, still very much has his fingers in the world today, even though the man died 40 years ago. We'll dive into that next hour. A little bit later on, we're going to talk about Ilhan Omar, the congresswoman from Minnesota, whose the feds raided her house earlier this week. But we got to start with the news today. Inflation numbers came out today, and not good. Surging fuel and energy costs, persistent shelter and rent costs, higher import and tariffs, all of that turns out to be a bad news, and the consumer price index jumped 3.7% year over year, 0.6% month to month, worse than what Wall Street expected, and of course, what's going on? To talk about it is Alex Ebkarian, co-founder and chief operating officer of an organization called Allegiance Gold, and that website is allegiancegold.com. Alex, welcome to America at Night. Thanks for joining us. Alex, are you there?
6: Here. Thanks for having me, McGraw.
5: Oh, you got it. Good. Okay, good. All right, Alex, so these numbers, were you surprised by these numbers, or what did you think when these numbers came out?
6: Not surprising at all, because if you think about the first phase of inflation, we've been talking about this, the fact that the Federal Reserve had to raise the interest rates when President Trump nominated and put Kevin Warsh in office to actually lower the interest rates. However, the central bankers came out and said, look, we're taking responsibility of inflation. See, the biggest signal for me was the fact that diesel prices were higher. Because high diesel prices, McGraw, create a second wave of inflation. That's going to trickle down to the transportation, to the food costs, to the prices that we're paying at the grocery stores. Now, what did not surprise me is the timing, right? Right before the midterm, this is the last large financial data that we're getting before we hear back from the Federal Reserve's decision at the end of this month. So overall, the uptick in inflation was not a surprise. What was a surprise is that the Social Security COLA adjustment came to be one of the highest since the last 4 years.
5: So yeah, I want to get to the Social Security number in a second, but stay on the inflation numbers. Do you think, Alex, it's going to get worse before it gets better?
6: I think it will. However, there's a couple things you have to keep in mind. You have to keep in mind the seasonality adjustment. The government's fiscal year end was September 30th. Now we're going to see the new fiscal year. What's happening is very simple, is that we've had so much money creation, and at the same time, we had a supply crunch on the oil. Now, I think once the diesel prices come down, the deal that President Trump made with Russia, once we start getting a lot more of that diesel, that is what's going to put a little bit more pressure down. So the way I see it is you've got two things. If the Federal Reserve raises the rate, they're telling us that they're very serious about inflation and that they anticipate inflation to go a little bit higher. They're trying to be proactive as opposed to just letting the market dictate what the pricing are happening. Now, the other thing is this. The consumer is actually starting to feel it. It's one thing for us to pay the price at the pump from February till May. Now that this is taking a little bit longer, the average American is looking at their overall savings. They're saying, well, I got a raise in 2025. Wages were higher. GDP growth for the third quarter is not bad, but I feel like I'm not participating as much in the economical growth. This is where there's a little bit of a disconnect between the GDP macro numbers and what the average consumer is feeling. Because at the end of the day, McGraw, the average consumer is spending about anywhere between $2,000 to $3,000 additional just to keep up with the higher pricing that we're experiencing.
5: Yeah, so the wage growth was, I think, 3%, and inflation is 3.7. So even though you might have gotten a raise, you're still losing money due to the inflation.
6: Correct.
5: Yeah, yeah. Let's talk about gas prices for a second. You mentioned the Russian deal. Even if that oil actually gets on the market and somehow gets into the stream and gets into my diesel truck, it's the refineries that are the problem, is it not? And so even it's not the flow of the oil. And even if the Strait of Hormuz opens up freely, it's the refineries. And that's the problem. And those are going to take years to come back online. So experts are saying we're going to have higher gas prices for the foreseeable future.
6: Well, the politicians have a big thing to do in that. Think about California for a second. Why is it that in California they're paying $2 more in comparison to other states? You have states that wanted to do a moratorium on taxes on oil. Why? Because they're thinking about if $3 is going to $4, guess what? Taxes are a percentage of that. So taxes are going to be higher. So there are some politicians in different states that are saying, let's put a moratorium. Versus you look at California, what they're actually doing is they're thinking about potentially increasing. They're pushing out refineries. So let me clarify. When you said refineries, are you talking about the refineries that got hit in Russia and what the Houthis did in Saudi? Or are you talking about refineries in the States?
5: We had talked to experts, and we don't have enough refining capacity here in the U.S., and the refineries around the world, we have capacity problems. So I think it's a combination of everything. That's what the experts are telling us.
6: It is, but I want to stress upon this concept. For the first time ever, the U.S. has become a net exporter when it comes to oil, especially natural gas. It's not that we have a lack of energy. It's the lack of the deregulation and more of the regulatory bodies that are concerned more about the environment. So I'll give you an example. Let's go back to November of 2024. Three policies that President Trump was talking about. One of them was pump, baby, pump. Okay? That led us to become energy independent. The amount of energy that we have in the U.S. is more combined of Russia and Saudi Arabia. Let me repeat that again. The amount of energy that we have here in the U.S. is more than the amount in Russia and Saudi combined. Now, it's not an entirely lack of refinery. It's the lack of ability to make the investments. If it's going to take years to get an approval for a pipeline, if it's going to take a lot of bureaucracy, then yes, this is how you chokehold the refinery aspect of it. Look at the deal that we did with Venezuela. Now, all of a sudden, at least we're controlling the Western Hemisphere and we have a lot more influence and we're actually benefiting from that. So it is labeled as a shortage of refinery, but in reality, it's a leadership, it's a policy issue in terms of how can we support the energy independence and energy production, specifically in the U.S.
5: Yeah, but yeah, I mean, regardless, all of that is, you know, legitimate and worthy of a conversation, but a barrel of gasoline or a barrel of oil in January was $60, $62. Now it's, you know, $125. And so that's going to cause pain at the pump, and that's going to ripple through everything, and that's why we're sitting at 3.7% inflation. While I have you, Alex, I want to talk to you about this COLA number, this cost of living adjustment for Social Security. Shortly after the CPI number came out, this COLA number came out. Talk about this for a second. What does this do to Social Security checks?
6: Well, the benefit is it's going to increase it by average of $75. Now, This is the highest COLA since 2023. The last time we had such a high increase was in 2022. And this is what I want the listeners to understand. When it comes to inflation, you have to think about the compound effect of that. Now, in the last 5 years, the COLA adjustment, if you add all the numbers, it's about 22.5%. So if you're someone who's been collecting your retirement Social Security benefits, you're going to notice that that income has increased. Now, why did it increase? It's to simply keep up with the cost of living. If you do the math, that's $75 a month. That's roughly about $2.50. That's not going to be sufficient to cover all the increase in cost, but it is definitely welcome by individuals that are on fixed income. So in a nutshell, the increase is a simply response of the economical reality that the consumers are living with, which is just overall higher costs.
5: You know, the other interesting thing about this number today that they hit, yes, 3.6, people who were on Social Security, I guess, took a breath and said, oh, thank goodness, we're already under the weight of this inflation. But they also released the taxable salary limit for Social Security. And once again, that goes up from the 180 to the 190. So they raised our taxes on Social Security for those of us who are over $192,000.
6: Well, if they give you something on one side, McGraw, they got to take it from somewhere else.
5: You know? No one ever talks about that tax increase.
6: You know, it's very unpopular. However, we all have a math problem. Like the government, if you think about the budget, we're spending $7 trillion, but we're only bringing in $5 trillion. So there's a gap of $2 trillion. Now, the question is, where is that going to come from? It's going to come from borrowing. Now, the U.S. Treasury, Scott Bessent, basically about a month ago said, you know, I'm the king of the bond. I'm the house. Try to bet against me. I'm going to actually buy more. But the market is actually responding. So rates on 10-year treasuries are over 5%. So what's the point that I want to make is that the only reason why they have to tax something is they have to be able to cover the budget. Now, the challenge that I'm seeing is this. The GDP is growing, to your point. Wages are growing. But the accelerated inflation is actually higher than the growth of our economy. Think about it this way. 0.6% in a single month. Okay, let's just say it's a fluke. If we take that, if we annualize it, now you have about 7.2%. By the way, the average 30-year mortgage right now, it's over 7%. So don't confuse the increase that it's going to be short term. We are going to have to go to this curve of pain point that where the Federal Reserve is going to have to step in. And the Federal Reserve is going to step in two ways. They're either going to influence the rates, which they're thinking about raising. So if you're someone who's been saving money, you actually welcome that. But if you're someone who's actually borrowing money, you don't want higher costs. And let's not forget, the biggest borrower in the U.S. is the government. Okay?
5: Yeah, so no question about it.
6: So the world, the global economy is looking at this, and they're saying, well, we're starting to have a little bit of doubt in the value of the dollar, specifically the purchasing power and the accumulated inflation. And one thing that they're doing is basically they're diversifying their holdings in physical precious metals. The question that I want to pose is this. If the government is telling us that inflation is here, not just basically by the COLA numbers, as a matter of fact, President Trump about a week ago said that a good level of inflation is good to help us pay down the national debt. I want to pose the question to the listeners, and I want you to think about what will that inflation be in the next 3 to 5 years, and if your portfolio has something that at the very least helps you combat that. Inflation has to be part of the portfolio management. So the biggest takeaway for our listeners is that you can't control inflation. You can only control your spending. And if you're on fixed income, it's a little bit of a challenge for you to deal with the higher costs. But also think about the next 3 to 5 years. How can you position yourself, at least a portion of your portfolio, in something that cannot be printed? And naturally, McGraw, the conversation leads to having some diversification in gold.
5: That is the co-founder and chief operating officer of Allegiant Gold. The website is allegiantgold.com. Alex Ebkarian. Alex, thanks for the insight tonight. Thanks for starting.

0: 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Have a good night.
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0: 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Hey, we are just getting started. Lots more to get to. America at Night. Back in a moment.
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9: I'm still going for it, even with higher stroke risk from atrial fibrillation and irregular heartbeat not caused by a heart valve problem. In a clinical study, Eliquis apixaban reduces stroke risk and has less major bleeding than warfarin.
10: Don't stop prescription Eliquis without asking your doctor. Stroke risk may increase. Eliquis can cause serious and potentially fatal bleeding. Don't take if you have an artificial heart valve, abnormal bleeding, or antiphospholipid syndrome. While taking, you may bruise more easily or bleed longer. A spinal injection increases blood clot risk, which may cause paralysis.

0: former fiance and two of his business associates were charged with sex crimes and voyeurism today over an episode in South Carolina. She described the she described in detail during a speech last year on the House floor about how crimes against women are not investigated thoroughly. Her ex-fiancé, John Douglas Osborne, committed sex acts on a 23-year-old incapacitated and intoxicated woman, while Mace's ex-fiancé, Patrick Bryant, and Eric Bowman watched, according to sworn statements by agents from the law enforcement division, which brought the charges. The men talked about who would assault the women beforehand, took photos, and recorded the assault, which was also seen on a security system feed in the home in Sullivan's Island, an affluent suburb of Charleston. The woman had fallen into a pool and passed out on the couch, covering herself with a pillow. Another woman who happened to be watching the feed saw the assault, took pictures, and wrote about it in a journal. Mace and Bryant were not yet engaged at the time of the assault, which was October of 2018. Holy mackerel, what kind of story is that? That on top of what happened in Cornell, which happened, there was a story out of the University of Chicago today that something nefarious happened over the weekend. They say that this happens all the time. And, you know, this is just a small window into these types of stories. It's horrifying. But there's another story of some woman who was incapacitated, claiming she was incapacitated, who then men, you know, in a moment of a woman being vulnerable, you know, it's disgusting, heartbreaking. You wonder where the morals of these people are. And it's just a sad reality of our day. It's just a really, really sad story. Hey, stay right there. The feds investigated the home of a congresswoman. What are they trying to find? And I thought there were rules against doing this weeks before an election. We'll get into all that with Ilhan Omar, the congresswoman from Minnesota. And the next hour, the book about Roy Cohen. We'll get to all of that coming up and your phone calls. 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
3: From ABC News, I'm Dave Packer. Americans already feeling it. Now, year-over-year inflation is coming hotter than even economists were anticipating. ABC's Jim Ryan breaking down the Consumer Price Index for September.
4: As has been the case since the start of the U.S.-Iran war, energy prices were a major driver of the 3.7% surge in the year-over-year Consumer Price Index last month. Coupled with higher prices for goods and services, average hourly earnings fell in August for a sixth straight month.
3: Fuel costs a big part of what's pushing prices higher.
5: It's probably the most stressful time in my life.
3: Scott Belden, a cattle rancher in Oklahoma and three-time Trump voter, telling us that many farmers are reaching their breaking point. The University of Chicago says a person of interest has been identified in connection with the reported sexual assault at the Alpha Epsilon Pi fraternity. That individual, not affiliated with the school, has been banned from the campus. This follows allegations of a gang rape at Cornell University. Less than a week after President Trump had a 90-minute phone call with Russia's Vladimir Putin, Ukrainian President Volodymyr Zelensky

0: He says his country is losing America as a strong partner. He also tells Piers Morgan Uncensored he feels betrayed by President Trump's diesel deal with Russia. And with new SpaceX Starlink restrictions affecting military operations, Zelensky warns...
1: Of course, if attacks will continue and if Starlink will not work, of course, I mean, it's not helpful.
0: After being diagnosed with lung cancer and having surgery, we're told Pope Leo's in good spirits and expected to remain in the hospital until next Tuesday. What's believed to be the world's oldest shipwreck found off the coast of Turkey. Professor of underwater archaeology Hakan Öniz says it dates back 4,700 years.
2: But when we recognize that this is the earliest one, it was amazing. And we compare them, finding them is amazing.
0: Divers locating pots used to transport goods, some containing traces of material they held. You're listening to ABC News.
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6: North Idaho weather.
7: We'll drop down to an overnight low of 40 this evening with clear skies. Back into sunshine and upper 60s tomorrow. Clear and 41 tomorrow night. Low 70s and sunny for Friday. Partly cloudy and low of 47 Friday night.

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1: Earlier in the week, Congresswoman, I always butcher this. I knew I was going to bitch it. Ihan Omar, Congresswoman from Minneapolis, was her house was raided by the feds looking for something. To talk about it is Mark Eiglarsh. He is a prominent Miami-based criminal defense attorney, former prosecution attorney, and a veteran TV and radio legal analyst. Mark, welcome to America at Night.
2: I appreciate you having me on. Thank you.
1: Talk about this for a second. There's a lot we don't know. There's very little of what we do know. But do we have any idea what they were looking for when they raided her house?
2: So the direct answer is no. Everybody's just speculating. Everybody's reading articles like I did and trying to find some idea of what this is all about. So it's inherently unreliable what I'm about to say. That said, what's being reported is that there's an allegation of alleged immigration fraud, meaning that someone, either her or her father, might have put the wrong birth date down to assist her in gaining citizenship here in the United States. With that said, that's just what I'm reading. I have no idea if there's any truth to it. She's innocent until proven guilty. Not even sure if that's accurate. All we know is that a judge signed a search warrant. So there must have been, in his eyes, probable cause that maybe there would be evidence of potentially a crime in the home that they searched.
1: Yeah, that was my next question, which was the government just can't decide to go into her home. They had to get a search warrant.

0: judge had to sign off on it, which means they had to give the judge something, some type of evidence, some type of information that the judge said, okay, now that's worthy enough to go in and search for more information, correct?
1: Yes, there's this pesky little document called the Constitution, and within that document, you've got the Fourth Amendment, and you can't just search someone's home because you feel like it. It protects all of us. So they had to put in an affidavit, a sworn statement, alleging certain things, and that tipped the scale, according to this judge, to probable cause, which is a very low standard. It's very different than what's required to prove a criminal case, which is beyond and to the exclusion of every reasonable doubt. Probable cause is more like, yes, there's probably something. She might probably did something. And that's it. And that was enough for the judge to let them search.
0: So they're also reporting that the request to the judge came from the Office of Special Counsel. Does that matter, that it's not necessarily a traditional department, DOJ inquiry, but from the Office of Special Counsel from the White House?
1: Not to me, it doesn't. Now, to others, well, that shows politics. That might mean this. That might mean that. To me, as a traditional former prosecutor, criminal defense attorney, that person, whatever you want to call them, is still someone who must ultimately prove beyond a reasonable doubt, the highest standard under the law, that she violated some criminal offense, some federal criminal offense. These are the feds we're talking about, and that they can prove each and every element of that crime or those crimes beyond a reasonable doubt. I don't care who does it and what they're called.
0: Yeah. Let's assume for argument's sake that the father did sign something wrong or inappropriate or lied on a form. Would she have that form in her house? That seems like an odd place to look for a form that your dad signed off on 20 years ago.
1: Who knows? I mean, my guess is the way the feds do it, it's a wide net. So they're grabbing cell phones, tablets, computers, anything that they'll then go through and comb and look for maybe one diamond in the rough. Hey, Dad, remember that time that you hooked me up? Yeah. Who knows, right? And just so we're clear, even if the father did that, they're going to have to prove that she had knowledge and that she played a role in doing it. If she was young, didn't know, and he did something on her behalf, and they can't prove that she had guilty knowledge and then played a role in doing it, she's not guilty. Not enough.
0: Yeah. They've also apparently subpoenaed her sisters and other family members. So as you said, they really did cast a wide net.
1: Sure. Let's find out. Again, we don't know what the allegations are, but if it was related to altering her birth date on either the initial immigration documents or subsequent documents, these people are going to have to come in under oath and say, did she ever admit to you of X, Y, and Z? Let's find out. And whether these people want to testify or not, doesn't matter. They'll force them to testify, or they invoke their own Fifth Amendment privilege, and then they can't be forced to give testimony.
0: Mark, one of the criticisms of this raid was that it came within a window very close to an election, which apparently there was some unwritten rule or unwritten law in the Department of Justice that you don't go after an elected official this close to an election.
1: Correct. Regardless of when they do it, it's going to reek of politics, right? You're always going to get that argument when you've got certainly a Republican in the office, and you've got a Democrat who's being targeted. But when you do it so close to an election, it smells worse. It's the image of impropriety. I don't know that the timing is really the strongest choice for prosecutors.
0: Let's talk about this in terms of a wider topic, Mark, and that is this legal warfare they talk about, right? And it seems like we're getting to the point that no matter what party you're in, you can claim bias. And so how are we supposed to go after a dirty politician if every single time they go after a dirty politician, they can scream, oh, this is warfare, this is lawfare, they're only doing it for political reasons, and only half the country believes half of what everyone else is saying?
1: Great question. And the answer lies in, well, then you better have the goods. You better have the evidence. There's been plenty of people who have argued and will continue to argue that a prosecution is politically motivated. Every agent knows that. Every prosecutor knows that someone's going to make an argument, whether it be politics or something else. So you better eliminate every reasonable hypothesis of innocence, including but not limited to one that you can clearly foresee, which is someone who's going to allege that this was politically motivated. So get them on tape. Get their hand in the cookie jar. Make sure you got a busload of nuns who saw them do it. Otherwise, make sure you got admissions. You got things in writing that prove the case beyond a reasonable doubt.
0: Yeah, I'm with you. I hear you, but I don't have too much confidence in, I guess they can get us any way they want. But when you have Congress complaining about Jack Smith going through the phone records of senators over who they called, when they called on January 6th, and the outrage was overwhelming. Imagine if they would have raided their offices looking for their phones, right? Imagine what would have happened then.
1: Yeah, it cuts both ways, though. How you set the question up earlier was, you know, these people are always complaining that it's politically motivated. Here's the problem. A lot of times it is. I'm not saying in every instance, but a lot of times it is. And so you really just have to have objective, solid, credible, honest evidence in each case to overcome what you can anticipate, which will be some type of argument that is politically motivated or some other defense argument that we as defense lawyers make.
0: What's the next step in this Ilhan Omar case? What happens now?
1: They hopefully take their time and not rush to judgment, go through everything. They analyze everything that was taken. They speak to every witness, and then they decide, do we have a criminal case or not? It doesn't mean merely because they did a search that she's done anything wrong. And it also doesn't mean that if she did do something wrong, they can prove it. So only when they have proof beyond and to the exclusion of every reasonable doubt, and I keep coming back to that burden of proof, because probably guilty, possibly guilty, is not enough to bring a criminal case.
0: Will we know what the judge signed off on? Do we know anything about that whole process?
1: If it's released to the public, and it should. Right now it's shielded for some reason. At some point it should be open. This is not a secret society. You know, it's just supposed to be open so people have confidence in the system.
0: A week, 10 days, 2 years? How long before it should be public?
1: The direct answer is I don't know. I don't know why it was shielded. So perhaps there were some sensitive issues or material or whatever it is. And when that's no longer an issue anymore, that should be released to the public. I can't be more specific because I don't know why they shielded it from our view.
0: Yeah, we'll have to sit and wait and have you back when all that comes out. Mark Eiglish, who is a prominent Miami-based criminal defense attorney, former prosecution attorney, and you've seen him all over the place, News Nation, CNN, Fox News, you name it. Mark, thanks for coming in and explaining all this to us. Have a good night.
1: My pleasure. Thank you.
0: You got it. Listen to this. So coming up next hour, there's a book. Kai Bird has written a book about Roy Cohen. Speaking of attorneys, holy mackerel. That is a whale of a book, and it landed instant bestseller on the New York Times bestseller list. When we come back, stick around. We've got news on the new White House spokesperson, and there was a question over whether or not she is a lawyer. Some more information on that I'll tell you coming up in a moment. America at Night, back after this.
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8: ABC News, I'm Dave Packer. Americans like this Texan already feeling it.
9: It's probably the most stressful time in my life.
8: And now the Consumer Price Index for September showing year-over-year inflation has come in at 3.7%, hotter than even economists were anticipating. The Social Security Administration said people who receive Social Security will receive an increase of about $75 a month starting in January, but that increase not keeping pace with inflation or prices. After being diagnosed with lung cancer and having surgery, we're told that Pope Leo is in good spirits and expected to remain in the hospital until next Tuesday. President Trump at a rally in Arizona wishing him well.
10: I want to see Pope Leo get well. I hear the prognosis for that type of a problem. It's a cancer. It's big stuff anytime you have cancer. But the prognosis seems to be good. I've watched. And we just want to wish him our love and our best wishes.
8: This is ABC News.
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0: Hey, let me defend Katie Zachariah. She was the brand new White House press secretary that came out yesterday. And ever since then, they have been all over her. And then came some type of allegation she was billed as a lawyer, and there was a question over whether or not she was an actual lawyer. So let's first break that down for a second. So according to the Wall Street Journal tonight, she

Graduated from the Pepperdine Law School in 2011, and according to one of her professors, was, from all accounts, a great student and a wonderful person, according to this Wall Street Journal report. However, according to this Wall Street Journal report, she took the California bar exam after graduating Pepperdine 2011, and according to a person with direct knowledge of the matter, she didn't pass the bar. She took the exam around the same time she was planning a wedding and preparing to move to China with her future husband. Now, she moved to Beijing later that summer in 2011, and she worked as an associate at an international practice at a prominent law firm in China. Now, apparently, she did some type of, this is all very convoluted, so I'll sort of cut to the chase. You can read the article for yourself. But apparently, she did some type of legal work that didn't require her to have a law license. And apparently, I didn't know this either, but to be a lawyer in China, you have to be Chinese. They don't sort of register American lawyers over there, which is fine. So she's never passed the bar. So she's not technically a lawyer, because you're not a lawyer until you pass the bar. She graduated law school, hasn't passed the bar. So that was the one sort of caveat from the other day, right? They're trying to pile on this poor woman. It was her first day as press secretary. Her first day. If we're all judged on our first day, shame on you, okay? To look at somebody who has been like a Catherine Levitt and did it for, I don't know, was 18 months, to compare her last day to the new woman's first day is totally unfair and, quite frankly, totally sexist. They commented more on her hair, on her clothes. I heard Megyn Kelly went after her for the way she was dressed and her hair. And she couldn't, I mean, she mentioned her hair and her dress 19 different times. Oh, that's not appropriate. You need to dress this way. You need to do that. Then get over yourself. It was her first day. I repeat, it's her first day. Are you going to have jitters? Yeah. Are you a human being? Yes. The left, the center, the right, all ripped this poor woman up one side and down the other. And they insinuated all sorts of inappropriate things. If it was a man, they totally would have, if it was a man who had a first-time jitters performance, they would have treated that man so much differently. So my point is this, is that the left who criticized her, all sexist, because they don't like her political point of view. All sexist. They didn't like her because she was attractive and she had long blonde curls and she wore a nice outfit. The center didn't like her for this reason. The right didn't like. I mean, it was piling on to the nth degree, and they were all doing it for clicks, and they're all doing it for trying to be funny, huh? I mean, that's a real human being there who has real feelings, who is at the, you know, she was named White House press secretary. How about, and I'm calling, you know who else I'm calling out? The press secretary on MSNBC, Jen Psaki, who I normally have no problem with. She was President Biden's press secretary. You know, you were in that job. You know how hard that job is. And there's a certain camaraderie between press secretaries across political spectrums. How about giving her a little support? How about calling her up and giving her a couple helpful hints? How about sort of being a human being to this woman? Instead, going on national TV and just ripping her up one side and down the other like she doesn't have feelings? I don't know. I was thoroughly embarrassed for the national media. And I guess, now that I do the show, I guess I don't know if I'm part of the national media. I still think of myself as just a joker who's doing the radio show until somebody finds out I'm doing the radio show and they hire a real broadcaster. But, I mean, come on, man. Give the woman a break. It's her first day.
I

0: was so brokenhearted that, you know, you reach this level of accomplishment and you're all of a sudden you're destroyed because of your first day. I mean, were you judged on your first day in your job or the first day at school or the first day of kindergarten or the first day of anything? Right? Your first day, you don't even know where the locker rooms are, or the bathroom is, or the computer. You don't even have your computer set up. Or, I mean, come on, man. And here she's got she's speaking for the leader of the free world. And you know, you're making fun of her because she's reading from notes and she's turning the page and she wanted to look nice and look presentable. And you don't like her fashion. I mean, give me a break. Is that what constitutes as political commentary today? Shame on all of them. Shame on all of them. Katie Zachariah, good luck to you. I'm wishing you well. It's a tough job, brutal job. The only thing I would comment on, the only thing I would tell you to wear is wear an extra thick pair of, extra thick layer of skin because you're going to need it with these animals out there. That's my two cents. All right, stay right there. Kai Bird, New York Times bestselling author, has written an instant bestseller about Roy Cohen. And if you don't know who he is, you're in for a treat. And if you think you know Roy Cohen, this book sheds some light on a very interesting character in the 20th century, Roy Cohen. America at Night. Our executive director is Alex Hinton. Our engineer tonight is Richard Good. I'm McGraw-Milhaven, and this is America at Night on Westwood One.
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6: From ABC News, I'm Dave Packer. The University of Chicago says a person of interest has been identified in connection with the reported sexual assault at the Alpha Epsilon Pi fraternity. Not a student, the school says. Meanwhile, Cornell University, the faculty, Senate there debated a no-confidence resolution to condemn that school's response to campus sexual violence. Department of Government Chair Richard Bensel.
7: Faculty were extremely angry. They gave him a hard time, I think appropriately so.
6: Now it's Maryland. A board administrator-confirmed state officials in that state informed by federal authorities today of a possible suspicious letter addressed to them. This a day after elections officials in Louisiana and Oklahoma said letters with unknown substances were sent to their offices, neither found to be hazardous. Maritime traffic is not flowing through the Strait of Hormuz freely. A British tracking group cites about 20 attacks on vessels since the start of the month. This as the Iran-backed Houthis are also threatening oil and gas in Saudi Arabia. The White House is blaming the uptick in inflation on the fighting in the Middle East. Meanwhile, stocks tumbled after the higher than expected

0: expected inflation data today. ABC's Olivia Rubin.
1: Gas is up 34% year to year. Energy prices up 20% year to year. Fuel oil up 74%. Airfare 22%. Electricity 4.4%. Of course, there are other areas seeing increases as well. According to this report, food up 2.5%. The price of eating out up 3.5%.
0: President Trump at his second rally of the night, speaking for Republican candidates in Montana, also announcing new investments in the state.
2: And to help more Montana families buy a home, next year under my leadership, Fannie Mae and Freddie Mac will be investing $3 billion in Montana mortgages to help 10,000 Montana homebuyers achieve their American dream.
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0: Netflix plans to lay off about 6% of its workforce as part of wider organizational changes. The Vatican says Pope Leo is eating regularly and his recovery from lung cancer surgery is proceeding as expected. Chicago Archbishop Blaise Supich says he was shocked and saddened to learn of the Pope's diagnosis.
5: Concerned about him, but also for the church. You know, he has really stepped on the global stage very quickly to make an impact calling for world peace, looking for ways in which the marginalized are cared for.
0: Supich describes the 71-year-old pontiff as active and energetic. For the first time in more than 25 years, a new option in the sunscreen aisle.
6: About 4 months after the FDA approved Bemotrizinol, new products containing BEMT are beginning to hit store shelves. Dermatologists say they offer broad protection against the sun's dangerous ultraviolet rays, minus those embarrassing white streaks you get when you smear zinc oxide on your face. Another plus, unlike older sunblocks, studies show Bemotrizinol has minimal absorption into the skin. Europeans have been using BEMT products for years. Deborah Rodriguez, ABC News.
0: Starting after Thanksgiving, the FAA will bring back a program allowing air traffic controllers to ride with pilots in the cockpit so they get better insight on decision-making and instruction. The controllers will need to submit a report detailing what they learned. Dave Packer, ABC News.
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12: North Idaho weather.
13: We've got clear skies in our forecast tonight as we drop down to an overnight low of 40. Sunshine in upper 60s tomorrow, clear and 41 tomorrow night. Low 70s with sunny skies for Friday, partly cloudy and low 47 Friday night.
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15: Hey, so the other night we were having a conversation about Renee Richards. Do you remember Renee Richards? We had the conversation about her. She was a male, Richard Raskin, back in the 70s. She had a sex change operation to become Renee Richards and then went on to petition the courts and was granted the rights to play in the 1977 U.S. Open, where she lost in the first round to Virginia Wade, but she went on in the doubles to lose in the finals to Martina Navratilova. We're talking to the woman who wrote the book called Finding Renee Richards. She's still alive at age 92. The reason why I bring her up now is because that lawsuit that she filed, which she now regrets filing, that allowed her to play in the 1977 Women's U.S. Open was filed by Roy Cohn. That's right, Roy Cohn, the legendary lawyer from New York. Our next guest, Kai Bird, has written a New York Times bestselling book about said lawyer, Roy Cohn. Wait till you hear his story. That's coming up next. Stay right there. America at Night, back in a moment.
16: This is America at Night with McGraw Milhaven.
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4: Well, if you're looking for a good story and if you want to find out what in the world is going on when it comes to politics today, you are in luck. Our guest has written a brand new book about Roy Cohn. The new book is called American Scoundrel, Roy Cohn's Dark Journey from Joe McCarthy to Donald Trump. And the author is Kai Bird. Kai, welcome to America at Night. Thanks for joining us.
5: Well, thank you for having me.
4: We should tell people that back in 2006, my cousin put American Prometheus in my hands and said, read this book. This is outstanding. I read the book. It ends up winning the Pulitzer Prize. They take that book, American Prometheus, and turn that into the movie Oppenheimer. So you are a bit of a storyteller, Kai Bird. Thanks for joining us.
5: Well, I was a lucky author because Christopher Nolan read the book, and turned out he really loved it and made a film.
4: Yeah. And did that book take you 25 years to write?
5: Well, technically, yes, because I had a co-author, the late Martin Sherwin, and he worked on it 20 years during the research, and then he brought me aboard, and it still took us another 5 years. So the two of us, it took 25 years.
4: Please tell me it didn't take American Scoundrel 25 years for you to write.
5: No, only 4 years.
4: Okay, good. So I assume, or I'm guessing, that Roy Cohn shows up in American Prometheus. Is that where you sort of got the itch to take a look at Roy Cohn?
5: Well, he does make an appearance in American Prometheus. He was trying to get Robert Oppenheimer to be hauled before Joe McCarthy's subcommittee and testify. And the Eisenhower administration warned him off and said, no, we have a secret security hearing in plan. But I had also written about Roy Cohn in some of my previous biographies on John McCloy and McGeorge Bundy, and even on Jimmy Carter. And he appeared in those books as sort of this annoying, nasty lawyer who was probably not very consequential historically. But in 2021, I decided after finishing the Carter book that I had been wrong in my appraisal of Roy Cohn and that he was, in fact, a very important historical figure from Joe McCarthy to Donald Trump. And so I tackled his biography, and I think he comes off as just an incredibly important historical figure and a very colorful figure as well.
4: There's no question that he helped shape the second half of the 20th century and is shaping at least the first half of the 21st century. The book is called American Scoundrel, Roy Cohn's Dark Journey from Joe McCarthy to Donald Trump. He's been written about. There have been biographies about him. There have been caricatures about him. He seems like a very hard person to sort of chronicle. Did you find that to be the case?
5: Yes. You know, he's really somewhat of a sociopath, a narcissist, and a biographical challenge for the biographer, because Roy burned all his papers, left nothing behind when he died at the age of 59 in 1986 of AIDS, being a closeted gay man. But he was, you know, a mob lawyer. He represented all five mob families in New York City. And he was not paying his taxes for 20 years. He was under audit from the IRS. And he was basically practicing law over the telephone and trying never to leave a paper trail. So that presented a real formidable challenge to the biographer. But we found documents. We found letters. We found 10,000 pages of FBI documents. So it was a treasure hunt, but the biographer in question succeeded in finding a great deal of material.
4: Let's go all the way back to the beginning. Where did Roy Cohn come from?
5: He was born in New York City, raised in the Bronx and on Park Avenue in Manhattan. His father was a respected Bronx judge appointed during the Roosevelt administration. His mother was Dora, known in the family as the ugliest woman in New York City, but she was the daughter of a prominent banker, so very wealthy. And Roy Cohn was the product of a sort of transactional arranged marriage, whereby Albert Cohn agreed to marry Dora, and in return, Dora's father agreed to try to make him a judge. And 5 years after the marriage, Albert became a New York State judge and had a very illustrious career. But Roy Cohn was the only child, and Dora raised him with no guardrails. She literally told him, you know, the rules are for small people and you're special. This was the beginning of Roy Cohn's ethical deficits.
4: So his mother was the one who created Roy Cohn, you think?
5: Well, his father had influence too, of course, but Dora was a piece of work, and she really molded him. So, you know, Roy had grew up in very privileged circumstances in Park Avenue in a lovely 10-room apartment with servants, and he went to private prep schools. He actually attended the Ethical Culture School in Manhattan and evidently learned very little ethics. And then he went to Horace Mann for junior high and high school, and there he formed lifelong friendships with people like Cy Newhouse, the future publishing magnate and owner of Random House, and John D. Nast. And he also became good buddies with Tony Lewis, the famous New York Times columnist, a real liberal. Genovese Pope Jr., the son of Genovese Pope, a sort of mob-connected businessman who owned several newspapers, and his son, Pope Jr., founded National Enquirer and made it what we see today. And Roy helped him to raise the money to buy the newspaper. Anyway, Horace Mann was a very formative experience. And but Roy then went on, you know, to become a went to Columbia University and Columbia Law School. Graduated with a law degree at the age of 20. Couldn't practice law for a year because he was too young to take the bar exam. He was, you know, a brilliant young man with a photographic memory and extremely ambitious and ruthless.
4: The book is called American Scoundrel, Roy Cohn's Dark Journey from Joe McCarthy to Donald Trump. Kai Bird is the author. Did he have any, I don't want to say morals, but did he have any true believings? Was he liberal? Was he conservative? Or was he just a hired gun for whoever hired him?
5: Well, sort of all of the above. He, you know, he was a hired gun, but he valued, you know, his rules were mafia rules. He wanted to be feared, and he wanted to demand loyalty. So he, politically speaking, he was conservative. You know, we argue in the book that one of the formative childhood experiences was the fact that Dora, his mother, took him up to Sing Sing prison when Roy was 8, 9 years old to visit his beloved Uncle Bernie, Dora's brother, who had been a powerful banker and was the only banker in New York City who was imprisoned for bank fraud as a result of the 1929 crash. And Dora always told her son that Uncle Bernie was a victim of a vendetta by Jewish members of the Communist Party who organized the run on the bank, and WASPy powerful bankers who refused to bail out Bernie Marcus when his bank got into trouble, having overinvested in real estate. And so this is, you know, this created a sort of politics of resentment in the young Roy Cohn, who was Jewish. And for the rest of his life, he sort of went out of his way to attack the Communist Party, and particularly Jewish members of the Communist Party. And he, you know, was trying to sort of, he made it his life mission to make sure that people understood that not all Jewish Americans were members of the Communist Party. So his politics became quite conservative as a result of that. And he also resented, you know, the WASP establishment. He resented the white shoe law firms in New York City that refused to hire him when he got out of law school because he was Jewish. And he embraced sort of in the early 1950s, the politics of the McCarthy witch hunt that Joe McCarthy from Wisconsin had used to advance his political ambitions.
4: Yeah. You mentioned in the book a man named David Shine. Who is David Shine?
5: David Shine was the son of a wealthy hotel owner in Manhattan, a graduate from Harvard University, tall, blonde, blue eyes, wealthy. He was exactly Roy Cohn's type. And we argue in the book that while Roy had an infatuation, certainly, for David Shine, there probably was no actual sexual relationship. But nevertheless, they became best friends in 1953, and Roy got David Shine hired as a volunteer aide on Joe McCarthy's Senate committee. And then suddenly David Shine was drafted into the Army. You know, this is the immediate aftermath of the Korean War, and the draft was still in place. And Roy sort of bent over backwards to get special favors for David Shine. And this led eventually to what the famous Army McCarthy hearings on that were televised nationally for 36 days in 1954. And that's when Americans sort of got their first real glimpse at the young 27-year-old Roy Cohn.
4: Who these McCarthy hearings were to root out communism and homosexuals within the military, and it was led by Roy Cohn, who was a closeted homosexual.
5: Exactly. Everything is filled with irony in this situation. But Roy was a closeted gay man who, you know, at the age of 27, his image was splashed across the cover of Time magazine. And, you know, he became a nationally known figure. And even before that, he had been an assistant prosecutor in the famous Rosenberg atomic spy case. And he organized the prosecution of Julius and Ethel Rosenberg.

0: their lives. He probably resulted in this. His interrogations resulted in 400 or 500 young gay men being hounded out of the government service, and thousands more school teachers and other government civil servants in the federal government lost their jobs. You know, it was a terrible witch hunt. And yet Roy was, you know, we sort of learned that McCarthyism was a low point in American history, and we sort of thought the historical consensus was that we thought that Joe McCarthy had been defeated, and so too had McCarthyism. But in fact, Joe McCarthy was sort of discredited. Roy Cohn, as a result of these hearings in the spring of 54, lost his job as chief counsel to Joe McCarthy. But he, you know, this was only the beginning of his career, and the seeds that Roy had planted as Joe McCarthy's sort of brains in this witch hunt sprouted years later, and McCarthyism went on to have a long political life, and I would argue it's, you know, been resurrected during the Donald Trump era in a vicious manner, and it's actually McCarthyism too under Trump is much worse than that under McCarthy one, because Joe McCarthy was just a ambitious senator from Wisconsin, and Donald Trump is president and has all the powers of the White House.
1: Hold that thought, Kai Bird. The book is called American Scoundrel. It's an instant New York Times bestseller. The book is called American Scoundrel, Roy Cohn's Dark Journey from Joe McCarthy to Donald Trump. America at Night, back in a moment.
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8: Our guest, Kai Bird, has won a Pulitzer Prize for his work back in 2006 called American Prometheus. It was a story of Robert Oppenheimer. He is out with a new book called American Scoundrel. Roy Cohn's dark journey from Joe McCarthy to Donald Trump. Kai, I have to ask you, American Prometheus, and this one's called American Scoundrel. Any similarities, any reason why the two similar names?
9: Well, yes. I like those titles. They're strong titles. Robert Oppenheimer was sort of a Prometheus. This is a reference to the Greek mythical god who flew too close to the sun and gave mankind fire and was then punished by Zeus by being pinned to a cliff and having his liver pecked out each night by giant eagles. So he was tortured. Well, this is what happened to Robert Oppenheimer, the scientist who gave us the atomic bomb. He was celebrated and then tortured in this 1954 security hearing held by the Atomic Energy Commission. And he was destroyed. His reputation was destroyed. American Scoundrel is sort of the next chapter. And it's about the nasty young lawyer, Roy Cohn, who is Joe McCarthy's brains, and goes on to have a powerful influence over American politics, particularly in New York City. But, he helped to elect the Reagan administration. He helped, in fact, to plant the seeds for the Trump era. So it's American Prometheus is, about the early 20th century, and American Scoundrel is about what follows afterwards.
8: We mentioned he died of AIDS-related causes in 1986, and he was a closeted gay man. How well of a secret was it? Was it an open secret? Was it unknown? Take me through that.

0: Well, it was unknown. Roy Cohn himself, you know, never came out of the closet. He came, you know, in the 1950s, if you were a lawyer and a public figure, you couldn't possibly admit to being gay. That would be the end of your career. But even after Stonewall and the gay civil rights movement got started in New York City and after 1969, Roy never came out. He always denied that he was gay. But he was the kind of gay man who, during the daylight hours, was this tough, heterosexual, fearsome lawyer who worked for the mob families and provided services as a high-priced divorce lawyer to the rich and famous in New York City. And then during the evening hours, he frequented gay bars and owned two gay bars, and regularly, you know, he was a sex addict. He regularly paid for sex $100 a night to young teenage hustlers. It's an extraordinary story of hypocrisy.
1: Well, that's why he was a fixture at Studio 54, and I would think just through, you know, whispers and whisper campaigns and just sort of, right, it was an open secret, even though it was a secret that he was gay. I find that to be interesting that nobody knew, but everybody knew. I mean, how much was it sort of basic knowledge that he was gay?
0: Yeah, well, you know, he lived with his mother, Dora, until she died in 1967, and by which time he was 40 years old. When she died, he sort of came out to his private friends in this circle. He bought a townhouse on East 68th Street in Manhattan and turned it into both his law office and his residence. And he had he organized sex orgies on occasion in that townhouse. His secretaries and law associates all knew that he was gay. But you know, it was weird. He was able to keep his name out of the paper on that basis, and yet he was a source for the gossip columnist for Cindy Adams on page 6 of the New York Post and other gossip columnists. He was a kind of guy who would hold a birthday party every year in February for himself at places like Studio 54 and the New York Armory and the Waldorf. And he would invite 300 of New York's most powerful politicians, judges, journalists, celebrities like Andy Warhol. And they would all come, knowing full well who he was, what he had done for Joe McCarthy in the McCarthy era, what he was doing representing Fat Tony Salerno and John Gotti, the Dapper Don.
1: Kai Bird, our guest. The book is American Scoundrel. I want to save some time to talk about his friendship or his relationship with Donald Trump and how that got started and some of the threads that we see today. But take me through your research on this. You said he burned a lot of his papers, but you were able to get some papers from the FBI. Take me through that.
0: Yeah, when I started, I filed a Freedom of Information Act request and to the FBI asking for Roy Cohn's name file. And the Bureau turned me down right away. Said, no, we've all recently we released 600 pages. We're not going to do another search. So I sued them, along with the lawyers from the Reporters Committee for Freedom of the Press in Washington, D.C. And within 3 months, the Bureau folded and conceded that they had 10,000 pages or more of Roy Cohn material. Much of it related to his three indictments in the 1960s, where he was indicted for bribery and stock fraud and other crimes. And so a lot of these documents relate to that. The Bureau agreed to release them to me on a schedule of 500 pages a month. And they proved to be, you know, invaluable. You know, biographers gauge in sort of a treasure hunt. And one day, we went downtown in Lower Manhattan and met Michael Stipe, the rock stars.
1: From R.E.M.
0: Singer for R.E.M.
1: Yeah.
0: And we'd heard that Michael Stipe might have a few photographs of Roy Cohn. Well, Stipes took us inside his studio, brought three cardboard archival boxes and put them on the table. And it turns out he had bought this material at an auction house some 10 years before, paid $13,000 for Roy Cohn memorabilia. And in the boxes were hundreds of pages of correspondence, drafts of his last will and testament, a 220-page unpublished, neatly typed memoir written by Roy Cohn, 150 photographs, family photographs, a silver cigarette box engraved to Roy Cohn from Gene and Joe McCarthy. Anyway, it was a treasure trove, and we got a lot of material for the book from Michael Stipe, who very generously just gave us all this material. And then, you know, we dug around. We found up in Provincetown, Massachusetts, the widow of a journalist named Peter Manso, who had done in 1980 and 81 a Penthouse magazine interview of Roy Cohn. But he had sat Roy down at great length and tape recorded these interviews and created transcripts. And the widow gave us 1,000 pages of these transcripts of these interviews from Roy Cohn. So that became a major breakthrough, too. So it was, you know, I have to say I had a lot of fun writing this book about a villain.
1: Kai Bird is our guest. The book is called American Scoundrel, Roy Cohn's Dark Journey from Joe McCarthy to Donald Trump. Well, let me ask you this real quick, because I want to save some time for Donald Trump. Did he have any friends, like true friends, and or did you talk to any of his true friends for the book?
0: Oh, yes, he had friends. He was very transactional. He had a lot of transactional friends. But one of his closest friends was Barbara Walters, the broadcaster, the TV broadcaster. And Barbara had met Roy in the late 50s. And she had detested him on first meeting, knowing what he had done during the McCarthy era. But he sort of courted her. And, one day, this gives you an example of what he could do in a transactional. One day, Barbara gets the information that her beloved father is stuck in Las Vegas and that there's a warrant out for his arrest in New York State. So he can't visit her in New York City. She's appalled and devastated by this news, and she picks up the phone and calls the only lawyer she has run into, and that's Roy Cohn. And Roy comes right over and assures her that he'll do something about this warrant for her father's arrest, and indeed, within a week, it disappears. So, you know, he got to a judge. And Barbara, for the rest of her life, she felt indebted to Roy Cohn. And she knew, she didn't ask what he had done for her father, but she was forever grateful. And he was close friends with Donald Trump.
1: Let's get to that one. The book is called American Scoundrel, Roy Cohn's Dark Journey from Joe McCarthy to Donald Trump. Kai Bird, our guest, with our about 2 or 3 minutes left. Donald Trump calls him up out of the blue and says, what, you need to be my teacher? How does this friendship spark?
0: Well, in October of 1973, the 27-year-old Donald Trump from Queens was sitting in Le Club, a sort of private dinner venue in Midtown Manhattan, and he spies at the next table Roy Cohn, who he knows to be a powerful, tough mafia lawyer. And he goes over and introduces himself and explains that he's got a federal suit that's been filed charging racial discrimination for the Trump Organization apartments that they rent out in Queens. And he asks Roy what he should do. And Roy says, you should not sign a consent decree. You should instead sue the federal government for defamation and demand $100 million. Well, young Donald Trump loved that advice, and moreover loved the idea that Roy could organize a press conference and get dozens of reporters to turn out and report about this defamation case. Of course, it was a silly suit. It was a nuisance suit. It was dismissed within 2 months. But Roy, you know, took on Donald Trump as his lawyer for the next 13 years and really molded him. He taught him how to deal with the press and the gossip columnists, how to get his name in the paper, how to deal with judges, and taught him Roy Cohn's playbook, which was when attacked, always counterattack, never admit defeat, never admit a mistake, tell the big lie and it will be eventually believed. And Donald he loved this. These were two narcissistic personalities who loved to operate together. And Roy did very concrete things for the young Donald Trump on his first major project, renovating the Commodore Hotel that turned into the Hyatt near Grand Central. It was Roy Cohn who helped him to get the zoning variances and the permissions he needed. And likewise, when Trump was building the famous Trump Tower on Fifth Avenue, it was Roy who got him the tax abatement. It took 2 years of legal wrangling. Trump always felt in his debt. He for the rest of his life, he sort of mimicked Roy Cohn. He copied the vanity plates he had on his Cadillac, and he copied the chunky car phone that he used. And the two men, you know, used those car phones to talk to each other a dozen times a day. Even today, Trump, you know, mimics Roy Cohn's language. I had 4 telephone interviews with Trump about Roy Cohn. They were very bizarre. I got a hold of a cell phone number and from a friendly reporter. And he said, try calling this number on a slow news day. So with some trepidation, on a Sunday evening, I dialed the number on my cell phone and this voice answers, "Hello?" It's Trump. No secretary, no. And I quickly introduce myself and say I'm an historian biographer writing a biography of Roy Cohn. And he immediately interrupts and says, "Oh, that's terrific. Roy Cohn was such a wonderful man, great lawyer. We did a lot of winning together." He still admires Roy Cohn after all these years. It's been 40 years since Roy died. But Donald Trump misses him. And on the evening that he was first elected president in 2016, Roger Stone gets him on the phone, and they begin, the two of them, Roger Stone and Donald Trump, both knew and admired Roy Cohn. They begin to reminisce about Roy, and Trump says to Roger Stone, wouldn't Roy be loved to be here? What would he think of this? He would be so proud, and I so miss him. It's extraordinary. The president of the United States misses and still, misses a man who was probably one of his best friends and certainly the mentor who formed him.
1: Yeah. The book is called American Scoundrel. Much more in the book. A instant New York Times bestseller. Kai Bird is the author. He also wrote the book American Prometheus, which ended up winning the Pulitzer. That was the story that they turned into the movie Oppenheimer. This go-around, American Scoundrel, Roy Cohn's dark journey from Joe McCarthy to Donald Trump. Kai, thank you very much for a fascinating hour. Good luck with the book tour, and thank you very much for checking in.
0: Thank you.
1: America at Night, back in a moment.
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5: ABC News, I'm Dave Packer. The White House is blaming the uptick in inflation on the fighting in the Middle East. Meanwhile, stocks tumbled after the higher-than-expected inflation data today. ABC's Olivia Rubin.
6: Gas is up 34% year-to-year. Energy prices up 20% year-to-year. Fuel oil up 74%. Airfare 22%. Electricity 4.4%. Of course, there are other areas seeing increases as well. According to this report, food up 2.5%. The price of eating out up 3.5%.
5: Now it's Maryland. Board administrator confirmed state officials in that state informed by federal authorities today of a possible suspicious letter addressed to them. This a day after election officials in Louisiana and Oklahoma said letters with unknown substances were sent to their offices, neither found to be hazardous. At Cornell University, the faculty senate debated a no-confidence resolution to condemn that school's response to campus sexual violence. This is ABC News.
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10: 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Stay right there. Open phones coming up in just a moment. Our executive director is Alex Hinton. Our engineer tonight is Richard Good. I'm McGraw-Milhaven, and this is America at Night on Westwood One.

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5: From ABC News, I'm Dave Packer. Escalating concern about diesel prices hitting record highs, and Republicans are particularly concerned. Iowa cattle farmer Lance Littlebridge says he's probably spending $100 an hour worth of fuel to keep his farm running, weeks ahead of critical midterm elections, with early voting already underway in parts of the U.S.
6: Farmers typically don't always vote with their checkbook. They vote on social issues. And so I think the mood is that they're still going to continue to vote for those that serve us well. But there is still a lot of talk and concern that the state will go blue.
5: A White House economic advisor blaming the uptick in inflation on new fighting between Iran-backed Houthis and Saudi Arabia in the Middle East. Meanwhile, stocks tumbled Wednesday after higher-than-expected inflation data. ABC's Rachel Scott.
7: The final report on the steep prices Americans are facing before the crucial midterm elections. Spiking gas and diesel now pushing the rate of inflation to 3.7%. In Arizona, President Trump, now nearly 2 years into his term, blaming his predecessor, Joe Biden.
8: Yeah, that was caused by Biden.
7: But inflation has gone up since President Trump took office. The typical American family is paying about $600 more a month than they were 3 years ago.
5: Arizona was the president's rally stop early Wednesday, and then was off to Montana, where he promised federal money
8: to help more Montana families buy a home. Next year, under my leadership, Fannie Mae and Freddie Mac will be investing $3 billion in Montana mortgages to help 10,000 Montana homebuyers achieve their American dream.
5: Six Flags over Georgia is set to reopen Friday, days after a man fell to his death from the Goliath roller coaster. That ride remaining closed as investigators examine what happened. Other Six Flags parks have temporarily closed similar rides. You're listening to ABC News.
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5: New York's City Council is expected to vote next week on a bill to end horse-drawn carriage rides in Central Park by 2028. Mayor Zoran Mamdani says the city moves forward, he'll push to support the drivers and owners.
12: Over the course of this entire conversation, I have always spoken about the importance of taking care of the workers in this industry because they have earned their livelihoods from this work. They should not be ones that are simply left as an afterthought of what comes after this.
5: Mamdani says they're looking into where to send the horses. North Carolina health officials are reporting two West Nile virus deaths, both adults from the central part of the state. The Plains are facing a flash flood threat heading into the weekend.
13: Flash flooding a major concern near Oklahoma City. The system is slowly pushing east, and then we'll look for that heavy rain and wind to move from the Midwest into the Northeast on Friday, and that'll instigate a huge temperature swing as we head into the weekend. For instance, on Friday, you have record highs in the south, 70s and 80s here in the Northeast, but then by Saturday, only in the 50s. The winds of November are definitely coming early.
5: ABC News senior meteorologist Lee Goldberg. Los Angeles Rams offensive lineman Alaric Jackson had his two-game suspension for punching a member of the Buffalo Bills reduced to one game after appealing the initial ruling. Jackson was disciplined without pay for striking Buffalo linebacker Bradley Chubb in the face after the team's overtime game on Monday night. He won't play in the Rams game against Arizona Sunday. Dave Packer, ABC News.
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20: Patchy fogs in most areas this evening, along with some light wind gusts and lows cooling down to 35. Temperatures close to freezing tomorrow morning, otherwise skies getting sunny and highs reaching 63.
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0: Hey, for those of you who are keeping score at home, Tony from Montreal called my morning show this morning. He was fine. He was sleeping, and he was all good. He was well-rested when he called me this morning. Phone numbers are as follows, 1-844-2-McGraw, 1-844-262-4729. Those are the phone numbers. Let's get to the news. We talked about the inflation numbers that came out today. Price for gasoline, airline tickets, heating fuel, toys, lettuce, consumer electronics all jumped last month. The Bureau for Labor Stats said that consumer prices rose 3.7% from the year prior. The bulk of the increase was due to energy prices, which have spiked since we went to war with Iran. Gas prices are up 34% in the last year. Inflation data comes right before the midterms. We'll see how it all turns out. In related news that came out just moments later, the Social Security COLA number, that's the cost of living adjustment, COLA, that COLA number is retirees will see 3.6% increase in their Social Security benefits. That's the formula. Don't ask me to figure out what the formula is because I have no idea, but they take in all sorts of numbers. But Social Security benefits are going up 3.6%. For those of us who are still paying in to Social Security, they also raised the level that you pay in, right? You pay 3% of your salary. Your employer pays 3% of your salary. If you're self-employed, you pay 6% of your salary into the Social Security. This year, you pay 3% or 6% up to $184,500. Next year, you're going to pay 3% or 6% on $192,300. So it went up, what is that, almost $8,000. So you're spending another 3% of taxes on $8,000 more if you are so inclined to make that much money. So don't let anybody tell you they're cutting taxes on you. In other news, the sad story of what's going on in Ukraine. Russia unleashed a broad attack on Ukraine's energy infrastructure. 600,000 people in Kyiv lost power, renewing concerns about the winter. The barrage included 39 ballistic missiles, according to Ukraine. It was the most in a single attack during this long, heartbreaking war. Around the same time, the Ukrainian military said that without warning, it lost access to the military version of Starlink. That's their internet that they use for their missile defenses. It's a pillar of their battlefield communications. The disruption was not explained. The network, known as Starshield, is paid for by the Pentagon. This is Elon Musk's company. It's paid for and completely controlled by the Pentagon. Ukrainians are thinking or believing, or at least saying, that they believe the restrictions came from the White House. This could be a story. See what happens in the next couple of days. Let's see here. A lot of people, well, I'll pass on that one. The Senate polls. I think it all comes down to the Texas race. That's the one that's most interesting. James Tallarico still leading in the polls, but still within the margin of error. The latest quality poll was released today. Tallarico up by 2 points, but still within the margin of error. By the way, do you know that this race in Texas could exceed $500 million for one Senate seat? What is wrong with the country? They're spending $500 million. In fact, the midterm ads already, with still 20 days to go, all of the ads all across the country, you want to guess how much? $10 billion. $10 billion. And oh, by the way, hundreds of thousands of Americans have already voted. So they're spending all of this money, $10 billion, to see who controls the House and the Senate. Wow. Safe to say that democracy might be a tad. maybe we could get some laws in here somewhere. Holy mackerel. The Pope Leo XIV is supposedly in a good mood after surgery for lung cancer. The diagnosis may test treatments, but they have vastly improved over the years. So we'll see there. Listen to this. Netflix announced that they're going to lay off. The growth has slowed in their Netflix subscriptions. However, they've announced that they're going to lay off 1,000 employees. Can you answer me a simple question? What? Am I going to see this in any way, shape, or form? Is my Netflix going to be slower? Is my password not going to work? What are these 1,000 people doing at Netflix that their jobs are expendable? What's going on? 1,000 people are getting fired from Netflix? Wow. That's interesting. Let's see here. Five homeless men have died from injuries suffered in the Greenway near Lansing, Michigan. Police are looking at a possible serial killer. And listen to this. This will end on this. Today, October 14th, can we get into what happened on this day in history? Listen to this. Do you know that Theodore Roosevelt, Colonel Theodore Roosevelt, on October 14th, in what year was this? Let's get the year. 1912. Was shot and wounded in the right breast in front of the Hotel Gilpatrick in Milwaukee shortly after 8 o'clock. Colonel Roosevelt was about to enter into the automobile to go to the auditorium for his evening address when a man rushed up and fired at close range. The bullet entered the flesh under his right nipple, but the force of the bullet was broken by the pages of the script which Roosevelt was preparing for the evening. He had first declared that he had not been wounded, but on the way to the speech, a hole was noticed in his overcoat, and it was found that his shirt was covered in blood. Nevertheless, he insisted on delivering the speech that went on for 50 minutes. The man gets shot in the chest and continues to give his speech for 50 minutes. He became weak, so weak, though, that the physicians insisted that he should stop giving his speech. How about that story? Chuck Yeager flew the Bell SX-1 faster than the speed of sound in California on this day in 1947. This is the first recorded instance of breaking the sonic barrier, Mach 1. By the way, the military did not confirm that achievement until June of 1948. It happened in October of 1947. Martin Luther King on this day won the Nobel Peace Prize. And I remember this from 2012. The Austrian daredevil Felix Baumgartner jumped out of a hot air balloon. And that's not so surprising, but he did it 24 miles above the earth. There's video of this. He became the first person to break the speed of sound in a free fall. He did that on this day as well. Makes sense that if Chuck Yeager broke the speed of sound in a plane, this guy breaks the speed of sound falling from a balloon. The video is pretty incredible, too. You should take a look at that video at some point. All right, that's a look at the headlines and the news of the day. We'll get to the phone calls here in a second. 1-844-2-McGraw, 1-844-262-4729. I should leave you with this. The Brewers beat the Dodgers 6-2. The Brewers now have a 3-0 lead in against the Dodgers in the National League Championship Series. The Brewers need 4. Sometimes the fourth one is the hardest one to get. Only one team has ever come back from a 3-0 deficit, and that is the 2006 Red Sox against the Yankees when they went on to win the World Series. And well, that, what was that? That was 2004. I'm sorry, 2004. The Brewers, one game away. Love to see that happen. Stay right there. Phone call straight ahead. America at Night, back in a moment.
1: Call now. 844-262-4729. That's 844-2-McGraw.
2: Here's the deal. 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
10: Hey y'all, Eli Winders here. I want to talk to you about something that's more important than ever, taking care of the wildlife around us. Our planet is home to some of the most amazing creatures you could ever imagine, from the biggest bears to the smallest birds and everything in between. But here's the truth. Many of these animals are in danger, habitats are disappearing, and we're losing species at a rate we've never seen before. 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This message is courtesy of the United States Air Force.

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1: The phones, 1-844-2-McGraw, 1-844-262-4729. Let's go to Frank. Frank, welcome to America at Night. Thanks for calling.
2: Well, you put me on immediately as soon as I call. I have two things to say very quickly. First of all, I'd like to say last night, Jeff Reinecke, when you interviewed him on the Apostle Islands, I thought was one of the best I've ever heard. And I've been listening since Larry King. It made me feel like I just heard Kate Smith sing God Bless America. It was the questions were good and the answers were good, and it was an absolutely classic interview. Okay, that's number one. Number two, there are three executions of criminals that have been in the news recently. One is a woman whose execution was botched. Another is the Fort Hood shooter, I think it's Major Hassan.
1: Right.
2: And the third is the 9/11 plotters. Each one of these executions has been held up, and here's my point, it's been held up for nearly 30 years. Isn't it cruel and unusual punishment to keep someone in fear of imminent death for 30 years? And what does it say about our legal system and the people who run it?
1: Well, look, I can't tell you how and why it takes 30 years to execute somebody. You certainly want to make sure you're getting the right guy. You want to make sure they have all the legal representation. So it takes that long. I don't know what to tell you. I don't know what to tell you. That's what it takes. I mean, I guess we could change the law to say the minute they're found guilty, execute them. Hopefully you don't get the wrong guy. So you got to have to know what you're doing. You got to have to, these people have rights just like everybody else. That's how long it takes. I don't know what to tell you.
2: Well, you mean you're appealing for 30 years?
1: Well, yeah. Hello? I'm with you. It takes a long time, but, you have an appeal and then you have another appeal and then it gets sent back and then you got to wait and
2: it's ridiculous.
1: Well, I don't disagree with you. I don't disagree with you, but both sides have been in power and they haven't sped it up anymore.
2: Well, both sides are wrong.
1: Well, I don't disagree with you on lots of things. I will say this: that's a very nice thing you said about the interview last night. I enjoyed it thoroughly. I thought it was fantastic. So, thank you for the nice compliment.
2: Well, you earned it.
1: Thank you. I appreciate it, Frank. Have a good day. Let's go to Andy in Auburn, New York. Andy, you are on America at Night. Thanks for calling.
3: Hey, I would say that the most horrible thing Roy Cohn did, I've heard previous interviews with this author, is he had AIDS, knew he had AIDS, and he continued having unprotected sex with sex workers. And those sex workers may be beneath historical importance or the excitement of today's, dramatic history. But he murdered people using AIDS. And today, I don't know if it was a law back then, but isn't that considered murder with a deadly weapon or assault with a deadly weapon?
1: Yeah, I don't know the legalese of it. Morally, it's, completely unethical and disgraceful and everything else. There have been people who have been tried to be prosecuted. I don't know. I have to go back and do some research on what the actual legalese of all of it is. But it's despicable. It is amoral. It's horrific. But, it is what it is.
3: Well, the author does give some importance to it, and I've heard previous interviews, as I said.
1: Yeah, no, I mean, I'm not, I'm not, it is what it, the book is an interesting look at a man who, was friends with the most elite, had friends across the spectrum, and was a bit of irony, because he tried to root out homosexuals in the military while being a homosexual.
3: Yeah, he was horrible, and he taught Trump.
1: He was Donald Trump's lawyer, and he was Renee Richards' lawyer, and he was

0: today.
1: Winnie the Pooh turned 100 today.
0: Yeah. He was great today, and I'm going, he doesn't age. He doesn't look like that. Every picture I see of him, he looks young, and I think they're off.
1: Okay. All right. I don't know what to tell you. Winnie the Pooh, God love you. Happy birthday, Winnie the Pooh. I think, was he created today? Is that what they're trying to say? By the way, the text line's alive and well. 1-844-2-McGraw. 1-844-262-4729. We'll get to more text messages here in a second. But we got one from Scotts Bluff, Nebraska. God love you in Scotts Bluff, Nebraska. Got to take care of the Huskers. Hi, McGraw from Scotts Bluff. It's Charlie Kirk's birthday today. We miss him, too. Be safe. Yeah, that's a tragic story. Tragic story of Charlie Kirk passing. And, yeah, the political discourse in this country is heartbreaking. But, yeah, Charlie Kirk, it's a good day to remember him. Happy birthday, Charlie Kirk. And thanks for checking in from Scotts Bluff, Nebraska. All right, we got lots more text messages, got a bunch of voicemails, and first-time phone callers standing on the line. We'll get to them as well. 1-844-2-McGraw, America at Night, back in a moment.
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3: From ABC News, I'm Dave Packer. Escalating concern about diesel prices hitting record highs, and Republicans are particularly concerned. Iowa cattle farmer Lance Littlebridge says he's probably spending $100 an hour worth of fuel to keep his farm running, weeks ahead of critical midterm elections, with early voting already underway in parts of the U.S.
4: Farmers typically don't always vote with their checkbook. They vote on social issues, and so I think the mood is that they're still going to continue to vote for those that serve us well. But there is still a lot of talk and concern that the state will go blue.
3: A White House economic advisor blaming the uptick in inflation on new fighting between Iran-backed Houthis and Saudi Arabia in the Middle East. Meanwhile, stocks tumbled Wednesday after higher-than-expected inflation data. ABC's Rachel Scott.
5: The final report on the steep prices Americans are facing before the crucial midterm elections. Spiking gas and diesel now pushing the rate of inflation to 3.7%. In Arizona, President Trump, now nearly 2 years into his term, blaming his predecessor, Joe Biden.
6: Yeah, that was caused by Biden.
5: But inflation has gone up since President Trump took office. The typical American family is paying about $600 more a month than they were 3 years ago.
3: Arizona was the president's rally stop early Wednesday, and then was off to Montana, where he promised federal money
6: to help more Montana families buy a home. Next year, under my leadership, Fannie Mae and Freddie Mac will be investing $3 billion in Montana mortgages to help 10,000 Montana homebuyers achieve their American dream.
3: Six Flags Over Georgia is set to reopen Friday, days after a man fell to his death from the Goliath roller coaster. That ride remaining closed as investigators examine what happened. Other Six Flags parks have temporarily closed similar rides. You're listening to ABC News.
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5: Patchy fogs in most areas this evening, along with some light wind gusts and lows cooling down to 35. Temperatures close to freezing tomorrow morning, otherwise skies getting sunny and highs reaching 63.

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1: The text line, Doug, listen to this one. Doug texts in, three more outs and the Brewers are up 3-0 and one win away from the World Series. I've waited 44 years from this. Well, Doug did get his three outs. The Brewers won 6-2. They were up 1-0. Then they were down 2-1. You blink your eyes. They're up 6, and they win it 6-2. And, yeah, they are one win away. And, yeah, one win away. 1982, the Brewers have made one World Series appearance. 1982, I believe they lost to the St. Louis Cardinals in 7 games. That was right. That was Harvey's Wallbangers, right? That was the Harvey's Wallbangers gang of Milwaukee when they were in the American League. So one more win. I'm rooting for you, Brewers. All right, Ziggy in Chicago, Illinois. Ziggy, welcome to America at Night.
2: Good. Am I on the radio or no?
1: Ziggy, you're on the radio. You got to turn your radio down.
2: Okay.
1: Thank you.
2: I will even go one step further. I will turn it off. Okay?
1: Okay.
2: Am I speaking to Mr. McGraw?
1: You are speaking to McGraw Millhaven. Yes, you are.
2: All right. Right on, brother. I've been listening to you for a lot of years. I stay up late at night. I'm retired. I'm a little crippled. But, you know, that aside, I love listening to your show.
1: Thank you.
2: Are you there?
1: I'm here. Thank you very much. That's very nice of you to say.
2: Yeah. You sound like a nice guy. Okay? Here's my thought. And, yeah, I've been leaving messages on the recording.
1: Sure.
2: But I think the best one I came up with was, let's drop 3,000-pound bombs in the same spot. Two of them. North, south, east, west. Let's get right in the center of Iran, okay? Now, I just thought of this too. Israel, Saudi Arabia, and Oman, let's let them too drop the bombs in the same holes, okay? Now, we all take our battleships and we set them right on.

0: the coast far enough so we can pump nothing but free water into these big holes that we bomb. Okay?
1: Okay.
0: Now, yep, sooner or later, no life lost on Israel, our side. Our men can go do a little fishing while the other men man the water cannons. Okay?
1: Okay.
0: Let's fill it up. And fill it up. And we all have been through and heard, you know, the mudslides, the floods, everything else. Hey, without firing a shot, let's just fill them up with water. And soon you will see the Houthis or whoever they are, you know, jumping out of their little holes, because sooner or later, the weight of the water alone, plus the mud, plus the rocks that are falling into it, is going to go way down into them tunnels. And once the water starts gushing, you know, they're full.
1: Yeah.
0: They get no place to go.
1: Yeah. Well, Ziggy, I got to cut you off because I got more phone calls I got to get to. But first of all, thank you for the nice words. I appreciate your comments. I appreciate your insight. And let me just say this: of all the ideas that we could do in Iran, that's one of them. That is definitely one of them. Let's go to David in San Francisco. David, welcome to America at Night. Thanks for joining us.
2: Oh, thanks, McGraw. I had hoped to get on with the author. Man, I've probably got near 50 books about Roy Cohn. And the first one that really intrigued me was one that came out in the late 50s called Days of Shame by a Michigan senator, Charles Potter. And in it, he describes, you know, the interview you did with the author. He claimed that his silence on being gay was, you know, not known until about the time he died. That's far from it. One of the books is called Citizen Cohn, and it's written by a former FCC chairman, Nicholas von Hoffman. And he talks clearly about how he was gay and everybody knew it. And the idea that
1: But he was also, let me jump in there for a second. Yeah, it's interesting because gay today is different than gay in the 40s, 50s, 60s, and 70s, right? I mean, there was sort of like, you knew it, but you didn't know it, but you didn't talk about it. You didn't have discussions about it. People didn't say they were gay. They didn't talk like they were gay. They didn't, you know, they didn't come out of the closet. People knew about it, but didn't, right? I mean, so it's a completely different social structure. So everybody might have known it, but you kind of didn't talk about it, or you didn't really know about it. Because, I mean, I went to high school in the 80s, and, I mean, you know, kids are coming out in gay now, not to make any comparison between Roy Cohn and you know, any other high school kid today. But just the idea of high school kids coming out is so foreign to many Gen Xers, because you just wouldn't do it. And maybe you thought somebody was gay, but you didn't really know what that meant, or you really didn't understand it. So it was a whole different world back then.
2: Well, not really. And that's what's so important about this Days of Shame book, because when you start to think how, and you made this comment in the very beginning of the interview about how his influence in the 1950s with the anti-communist crusade that they were going on about all the way up to current days with Trump and the dirty deals that have, you know, Trump's taking on the mannerisms of Cohen. One of the things I would like to ask the guest was dirty people. I mean, criminals were given top secret clearances. Criminals. Organized crime were given top secret clearances by Roy Cohn and Joe McCarthy. They were allowed to have dirty lawyers doing. They'd come up with, when Joe McCarthy would stand up there with a blank piece of paper saying.

0: Now I know about 50 communists that are here and there. So they would come up with 50 investigations with 50 dirty people, 50 criminals doing the investigations, and they were given 50 different top security clearances. And in this book, he describes there was an NSA forward listening base. I think it was up in New Hampshire. And this thing had been sitting there. There were 20,000 employees in this small town in New Hampshire. And it was a listening post for, you know, the airwaves, picking up radio signals around the world. And Roy Cohn outed that base on live television. And they had to pack up this entire base in overnight, costing billions of dollars in the late 50s, simply because this guy came up with a hokum conspiracy theory.
1: Well, I mean, I hear, David, all interesting stuff. I apologize. I couldn't get you on when the man called in. But do you want to finish up here? I'm kind of short on time. I didn't want to cut you off,
0: The idea that to this day, there are dirty people who are doing dirty investigations. He mentions Roger Stone. Well, Paul Manafort and Roger Stone handled PR for dictatorships around the world. Much of it, if you remember, Roger Stone was the dirty tricks guy for Richard Nixon.
1: Yeah, and, David, I got to go. David, I got to go. You start and then you do the weave. You do the Trump weave and you go 100 different directions. And I only got 3 hours of the show, but I thank you for the phone call. I want to get some text messages or some voice messages in here. Let's see if I get some voice message here. Let's go to John Doe. John Doe, what do you got for us? Welcome to America at Night.
2: I think that woman, and I'm not sure what she did, if they tried to kill her, not once, but twice, I do believe God could have been involved. They tried to kill her. They couldn't. The gangbangers, they walk down the streets of Chicago. The Somalia, they're shooting a football game. They kill their people. We, as a nation, can't even get that right, man. I mean, you know, give this woman a bunch of money. You know, make her well now and go, you have been spared in the eyes of the Lord.
1: That's John Doe from the text line. Hi, McGraw. An argument against the death penalty is simply it takes a lot of money for the prison to guard death row inmates as opposed to regular prisons. If you talk money when it comes to the death penalty, it costs a lot more money when you add up everything than it does to execute them. It costs more money to execute them than it does to put them in jail for the rest of their lives. Whatever it costs them in jail for the rest of their lives pales in comparison to what it costs to execute them with the legal filings and the appeals and the appeals and the appeals and the 30 years. It takes more money to execute them than it does to put them in jail for the rest of their lives. That's not me. That's every study out there. It's pretty simple to figure out. Let's go to, I like my Joe. My Joe in Salem, Arkansas has always got a chuckle for me. Joe, what do you got?
3: Quick draw. Karl Marx said, religion was the opiate of the people. That was true for decades, but no longer today. Sorry, but it's been replaced by spectator sports to keep people's minds off of what's really going on out there. Now, that being said, I love stories in or out of sports that have substance, like the Daryl Strawberry story that you played. That was excellent. Another one I love, a short one in baseball, is a song called Little Boy by Kenny Rogers. It brings happy tears to my eyes every time I hear it. I wish it could be played on the show. It's a worthwhile 3 minutes that all would enjoy.
1: Little Boy by Kenny Rogers. I have not heard that song, but I will. I'll check it out. Little Boy by Kenny Rogers. Again, thank you for the compliment on the Daryl Strawberry interview. he was he's had quite a life, that Daryl Strawberry, and what a nice story he told about redemption. And again, let me just remind you, if you missed the story about the Apostle Island last night, you missed the Daryl Strawberry story, we are really racking up some really interesting stories, and some great guests are more than happy to come on the show and tell their tale. And so we're building up quite a nice library. And it's all thanks to you and the people who listen. But if you want to hear them, the podcast is alive and well. Just go to AmericaAtNightLive.com. Subscribe to the podcast, download it to your phone, and then if you have a hard time sleeping and you want to hear a good yarn, it's all right there for you. It's all, everything we've done is all right there for you. Let's get a couple more text lines in here. I believe in nonviolent protests only. Okay, thank you very much. There's another one. Oh, we got that one. I'm sorry, what'd you say, Richard? Oh, all right, let's do that. Let's get to a first-timer. All right, sorry about that. Paul in Santa Rosa, California, first-timer. Bump you up to the front of the class, Paul. Welcome to America at Night. Thanks for calling.
4: Sure thing, McGraw. Something just happened in San Francisco that is going to have the attention of every police officer in the United States tomorrow. A great woman police officer, I knew her. Very reasonable, very sane police officer, one of the best women police officers in San Francisco, was shot to death by her husband, who was an investigator for the San Francisco District Attorney's Office. I mean, it's just so tragic. And I've worked on these type of cases for many years. I worked there at the Hall of Justice in San Francisco for 30 years.
1: Are you a police officer? Are you a police officer or an officer of the court?
4: No, I'm a private investigator. We get hired on court-appointed cases,
1: okay,
4: to represent defendants like the husband in this case. His name is Kevin.
1: Don't give her a name. Don't give the name. When did this happen?
4: It happened yesterday.
1: Yesterday.
4: And it's a front page news story of the San Francisco newspapers today. And
1: I'm assuming it was some type of domestic violence situation?
4: Well, no. I mean, that's what everybody would think. But there's about 1,000 studies were done on people who kill people and do suicides in Texas. These type of cases.
1: It was a murder-suicide situation.
4: What Texas has to do with it.
1: Paul, I'm short on time. Thank you very much for the phone call. I'll look for the story. Just pulling it up here. San Francisco police sergeant shot his wife and then his daughter in an apparent double murder suicide. Let me just mention here, Suicide and Crisis Lifeline. If you want help or need help, you can always dial 988-988 for Suicide and Crisis Lifeline. Reach out. People are willing to talk and listen to you. I would highly recommend dial or text 988. Come back in a moment. America at Night, right after this.
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2: ABC News, I'm Dave Packer. A White House economic advisor is blaming the uptick in inflation on new fighting between Iran-backed Houthis and Saudi Arabia in the Middle East. Spiking gas and diesel now pushing the rate of inflation to 3.7% in September year over year. Social Security Administration saying that benefits for cost of living increase will increase by 3.6%. Arizona was the president's rally stop on Wednesday. Then he was off to Montana, where he promised federal money
3: to help more Montana families buy a home. 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
2: Six Flags Over Georgia is set to reopen on Friday, days after a man fell to his death from the Goliath roller coaster. That ride remaining closed as investigators examine what happened. This is ABC News.
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17: From ABC News, I'm Dave Packer. September's Consumer Price Index was 3.7% higher compared to a year ago, meaning consumers paid more for food, fuel, and other costs of living. The White House blaming the uptick in inflation on new fighting between Iran-backed Houthis and Saudi Arabia in the Middle East. ABC's Olivia Rubin on relief for seniors who may be struggling with higher prices.
18: The Social Security Administration saying that benefits for cost of living increase will increase next month by 3.6% is the number there. That is on average about $75 million more a month for the nearly 76 million people who get Social Security benefits. The administration saying that those will largely kick in next year, though for some people they could start hitting on December 31st.
17: The Justice Department sent letters to state and local election officials in California Wednesday, threatening legal action over a list of alleged non-citizen voters that the Trump administration claims were sent mail-in ballots for the upcoming midterms.
19: The Department of Justice gave California officials 48 hours to act on the list by verifying whether it showed non-citizens were sent mail-in ballots and to segregate any potential return ballots that may have been included until the state can verify their citizenship status. Peter Harlambus, ABC News.
17: More questions about U.S. intelligence sharing with Ukraine. A source in Ukraine's presidential office says Tuesday night the United States did share intelligence warning of incoming Russian missile strikes, but not for the first wave of missiles. ABC's Ian Pannell in London.
20: As Russian forces unleash a massive barrage on Ukrainian energy facilities, leaving more than 600,000 without power, Ukraine's President Zelensky says he feels betrayed by the U.S.
17: And it's not just intelligence. Military and political officials in Ukraine saying access to Elon Musk's Starlink system has suddenly been restricted, limiting Ukraine's ability to fend off Russian attacks. You're listening to ABC News.
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2: The four people taken to the hospital after a man was ejected from the Goliath roller coaster this week, all children. Police say their injuries were non-life-threatening. ABC News has obtained 911 audio from the response to save actress Hayden Panettiere when she was found unresponsive in a Greenville, South Carolina apartment in August.
3: EMS fire, what's the address of your emergency?
4: The 36-year-old actress was in cardiac arrest.
5: Walked in after church to my brother and his girlfriend's apartment, and he woke up and his girlfriend, and she's unconscious.
3: Okay, is she breathing?
5: No, I don't think so.
4: That voice is believed to be Zach Hickerson, the brother of Panettiere's longtime boyfriend, Brian. Brian was there, too.
2: ABC's Trevor Ault. Authorities in Las Vegas believe they've identified the body found in a barrel in Lake Mead discovered in May of 2022. It's the Old Tamut survival story. Luna, a 10-year-old Jack Russell Chihuahua mix, has been missing in Yellowstone National Park for a month. She ran off from her family's cabin, but Todd Walton, director of Yellowstone Park Lodges, telling ABC News.
6: We've had some variable weather, and Luna has been seen off and on throughout the canyon area, and very, very fortunately, she was found.
2: Well, not clear how Luna survived for 4 weeks alone in the wild, but officials say she did lose about 10 pounds, now back with her owners. Dave Packer, ABC News.
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10: North Idaho weather.
11: Tonight, mild wind gusts along with patchy fogs in the forecast will lows drop down to 35. Do expect areas of frost early Thursday, otherwise sunny skies with temperatures warming up to 63.
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From the heartland of America and the gateway to the West, good morning, good evening, wherever you may be, across the nation, around the world. I'm George Norrie, and this is Coast to Coast AM. Later tonight, the world through the eyes of an astrologer. Looking forward to that. Here's what's happening. Sad story to report to you tonight. Coast to Coast guest, the forbidden archaeologist Michael Cremo has died. He was 78 years old. He'd been in hospice for several weeks. We shall miss that guy. He was one heck of a guest. U.S. consumer inflation was hotter than anticipated in September, according to government data, as

0: Washington's war with Tehran pushed energy costs higher, deepening strains on American households ahead of next month's midterm elections. Let's check in with John Truman Wolf, the publisher of the financial newsletter Strategic Financial Intelligence. Well, it's not going away, John, is it?
1: George, you know, wars drive inflation, and I don't think anybody expected this, if you want to call it a war, to continue this long. I think the administration thought it would take them a month or so. At the end of the Vietnam War, towards the end of the 60s, actually, Charles de Gaulle sent his Navy to New York to pick up the gold from the Fed because of the amount of money that we were spending on the Vietnam War. And it's beginning to peak that way now. Wars drive inflation, George, because we spend trillions. I think this war is going to lose them the House, maybe the Senate. I don't think anything's going to cool off inflation-wise until this thing ends.
0: I think you're right, and the Feds are going to meet pretty soon, and we'll see what happens there, too. Thank you, John. Netflix said it will lay off roughly 6% of its employees, or roughly 1,000 workers. The job cuts will largely impact the product, technical, legal, and HR teams and departments. Americans who may be planning an overseas trip are facing an updated warning from the U.S. State Department amid heightened safety and security concerns. The department has issued a level 3 reconsider travel advisory for Saudi Arabia and a level 4 do not travel designation as well. U.S. officials cited several concerns behind the warning. With more on what's going on out in the Middle East, here's Tom Danheiser.
2: Well, George, the U.S. State Department maintains a level 3, which is a reconsidered travel advisory for much of the Middle East. This includes Israel, the West Bank, Saudi Arabia, the UAE, Bahrain, Jordan, Kuwait, Oman, and Qatar. And the level 4, which is, as you mentioned, a do not travel advisory, is for Iran, Iraq, Lebanon, Syria, Gaza, and Yemen. The ongoing naval confrontation between the U.S. and Iran has pushed attacks on commercial shipping in and near the Strait of Hormuz to peak levels, with multiple cargo and container ships struck by projectiles or Navy mines, causing vessel sinkings and severe maritime insurance and transit warnings. Two senior Iranian officials told Reuters Iran is deploying new tactics to target ships sailing through the Strait of Hormuz as it seeks to keep oil prices high and influence the U.S. midterm elections. All this as the wider U.S.-Israel-Iran war has escalated as Iran-backed Houthi rebels ramp up daily missile strikes on Saudi Arabia. Explosions were heard over Saudi Arabia's capital Wednesday morning as fighting intensified between Saudi-backed forces in Yemen and Iran's Houthi rebel allies. A container ship sank near the Strait of Hormuz and oil prices surged past $106 a barrel. George?
0: Thank you, Tom. More than 4,000 measles cases have been reported in the U.S., 1,100 of them from Pennsylvania alone. Both South Carolina and Texas also reporting close to 1,000 measles cases. 6 people have died. In a moment, the psychic cop joins us, Chuck Bergman. We're going to talk about the psychic world right here on Coast to Coast AM. You probably remember the Venus flytrap, that strange little plant that snaps shut on insects. Now imagine that same plant turned into a supplement. That's Carnivora. I'm talking with the president of Carnivora, Deborah Alau. So how do you go from a plant to something people take daily?
3: That's a great question. Through extraction, we take the active compounds from the Venus flytrap and create a pure, undiluted extract available in both capsule and liquid form.
0: And those compounds do what?
3: They help support immune function, which stimulates white blood cells and natural defenses to respond more effectively.
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3: 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It's about overall immune balance.
0: Which is why people are using it for a range of concerns. 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

0: And welcome back to Coast, George Norrie with you. We've got a great program for you tonight. Astrologers and psychics with us, and we'll be doing special calls and readings later on tonight as well. Psychic medium, author, U.S. Navy veteran, thank you, sir, and retired police officer Chuck Bergman is a third-generation medium who served 32 years with the Salem, Massachusetts Police Department. After retiring from law enforcement, he began working publicly as a medium, drawing on a lifelong ability that began in childhood. His work has been featured on A&E and the Biography Channel, including the television pilot Psychic Search. His book is called The Psychic Cop, and here he is back on Coast to Coast after a couple of years. Chuck, welcome back. How have you been?
1: Been doing good, George. Really a big treat to be here tonight.
0: Looking forward to this. I'm doing well, too, my friend. How old were you when you picked up this ability?
1: I would say I started around 5 years old.
0: 5 years old? How did you know you had it?
1: Well, it was very unusual. I was in, I grew up in Jacksonville, Florida, and I was playing in the backyard alone, trying to make a police uniform of all things. And when I made different parts of the uniform, I had made a badge out of aluminum foil. And as I was trying to put it on my shirt, I couldn't make it stay on. It kept falling off. And, you know, as a little boy, I started to cry a little. And being alone in the backyard, that was the first time I heard what I'm going to call the voice come in. And he very, very clearly said, "Don't cry, Chuck. One day you'll be wearing a real badge." And it was so profound, so clear. It was just like a real person standing in front of me, you know, talking to me. And I looked around, there's no one in the yard. And not knowing that my own mother was a medium, and I didn't find out till after her passing that she was a medium, and so was her mom. But anyway, I went in the house and told her what had happened and what I heard. And she actually went into the backyard to see if there was a male subject around the backyard anywhere. And obviously, you know, there wasn't. And I would say it was about 20 years later, I was pinning on that real badge. So it's amazing how things fall into place.
0: Absolutely. And you probably got this ability from your mother. Who did she get it from?
1: From her mother. And I have other relatives from the UK that also have the ability.
0: Now, have you passed it down? Do you have any kids?
1: I do. I've got two daughters and a son. And my son has done it accidentally, where he's giving some pretty wild stuff. Very unexpected, but he's done it. He's 22 now, and he and I live together, and he respects it, but he's really busy doing his own thing.
0: Chuck, you wrote a book called The Psychic Cop. I would assume you've used this ability in your police work during that day.
1: You know, I used it more when I retired from the police department. I kind of used that part of my life to understand what this was all about. You know, I attended meditation classes, mediumship classes, Reiki classes. I read as many books as I could, you know, on the topic. And I would get to compare it because, you know, being a police officer and working around, you know, a certain environment, it was kind of nice that I could hang around people and make judgments on just what I'm picking up from their energy, and then later compare it to what they were charged with and what they admitted to and all of that stuff.

0: stuff. But yeah, things got really hot and heavy for me as soon as I retired.
1: Did you ever use your ability to solve a crime?
0: Many, many times, yes, including in other countries.
1: As long as you were doing this, what did your fellow police officers say? Did they know about this?
0: They did after I appeared on your show, and that didn't help keep it secret. But yes, they were mixed. There was very mixed feelings between different people, but I had many that would approach me and say they'd like to come to my house and have a reading, with the agreement that I wouldn't tell anyone that they did it. So, they were, I don't know, people are funny about it. And don't forget, we're in Salem, Massachusetts, known as the Witch City,
1: Oh,
0: but yet
1: yeah.
0: they don't, they're afraid of that. In fact, if you look up the website, they still have a police patch with a witch riding a broomstick on the police patch.
1: We've had some psychics on the program before that have worked with some various police departments around the country, specifically with missing people. And I've always wondered if the police think initially that that psychic may be the perpetrator, the criminal. What do you think?
0: Absolutely. The very first one I did was, I just moved to Florida. I'd only been here a few weeks, and I got a call out of California where a young man had been missing for, I think it was 8 months, and they didn't know if he was dead or alive. And I had never done that type of reading before. So I thought, well, let me give it a shot. And, we made arrangements where I called him back that night. And the way I like to operate is, if I get a piece of information, I want to validate it. I want to make sure that's correct. And in this case, I remember with the father being on the phone, I said, "Your son, did he have a green Chevrolet pickup truck?" And he said, "Yes." And I said, "Oh," and he said, "Yes, it's missing also. So the son, the truck is missing, and 8 months have gone by, and they've had media, they've had, all kinds of help and everything." So what I was able to tell him, I said, "I'm picking up different things on your son, and I saw that he had died up in the mountains." And I even gave the location, Sierra Nevada Mountains, and I knew nothing about California at that time. So the most amazing part of that is I'm in my office looking out my window, which is within, within my home. And I'm looking at my pool area, but there's all woods behind the pool. And like on a weather map, I saw the number 020 floating by, within the trees. And I'm looking at it while I'm talking on the phone to them. I said, "I want you to take out a map, put an X where your home is, and then I want to go 020 degrees." I said, "That's north, a little to the right." And the dad said, "Okay, I just did that. Now what?" I said, "I want you to go," and I got the number 139. I said, "139 miles from your house, 020 degrees, and I have no clue, where they're at in California." I said, "Put an X. That's where you're going to find the green Chevrolet pickup truck with your son's body next to it."
1: Wow.
0: And George, I did not believe it. In fact, when I finished with the phone call, but there were plenty of other validations about their son and about the family where they said, "There's got to be some substance behind this, spot that I'm giving them." So what happened next was, I hung up the phone. I wanted to take my phone and throw it out the window and never do that type of reading again, because I just had no proof that what I was giving was accurate, other than, the pickup truck and different things that I had talked about. Anyway, the next day I get a call that the family shared the recording with the police up in that area. They flew a helicopter over where the X would be and spotted the green Chevy pickup truck, but it was, rusting out. It was pretty hard to spot. And it was in such a bad location, they actually had to go up on ATVs only. and they found the truck, and the body was next to it.
1: What did they think of you after that?
0: Well, that's what you kind of made me talk about that case, because I received a call from the detectives and saying, Mr. Bergman, when's the last time you were up in this part of California? And I said, I've been up and down the eastern seaboard. I've never been out west. I said, so you can't blame this one on me. You know, and plus I just retired. So 8 months earlier, I would have still been, you know, working in Salem. But yeah, I think they were more joking with me, but they heard the tape. You know, and it was amazing. I love validations. I'm all about that. And the mom had called me thanking me for the reading and the information that, you know, helped find their son's body. But she said one of the eerie parts, they went to the Sierra Nevada mountains and talked to the detectives there. And as they got on the highway, their hometown was listed on the mileage charts, like you know, it'll list your home and then how many miles. And on that sign, it said 139, 139 miles. And she took a picture of it and sent it to me. So, and that could be why the son knew how far up they needed to go on a map.
1: That's amazing. How did you hone your skills, Chuck?
0: I'm kind of like that. At that time, you know, computers were just coming out. And I remember buying a Commodore 64. I had no idea why I wanted it or why I needed it. But within a few months, I was printing my own checks with it. And I learned basic programming just by reading the pamphlet that came with it. So it seems like when I lock in on something like that, I don't get bored with it easily. I hang with it. So when other things started opening up for me, you know, while I was on the police department, I started reading books, and I got very friendly with James Van Praagh through chance.
1: Mm-hmm.
0: And mediumship classes, that was probably the best. And even meditation classes.
1: Today, what would you say? You are more psychic or medium?
0: Absolutely more medium. I enjoy the mediumship. Psychic is okay. I mean, I like it, but and people love it. I got to tell you, I remember one I'll never forget. A young lady called me up, and I guess that was more mediumistic, but she paid for a reading and got me on the phone and said, my mom passed away recently. Would I ask her mom if it's okay for her to dye her hair a different color? So you see what I mean? I don't like giving out that type of stuff anyway. So we had a little discussion about that, her and I, and obviously I refunded the money. I still connected with the mom, and I said, not only do I want you to change the hair color because you want it, but I want to see pictures of it after you do it. And it was fun. She did it. And even, I don't know, 25 years later, her and I are still friends.
1: Besides the inheritance from your parents, your mother, and your mother's mother, where do you think this gift really comes from?
0: That's a good question. I have no idea, and why some people can do it. And I've watched others, you know, try. And I remember one lady went to meditation with us, and we would be connecting with different loved ones and actually giving readings during meditation, you know, at the end of it. And this one lady, after about 7 or 8 months, she yelled really loud in their group, you know, like during meditation. And we like, wow, what's wrong with her? And she jumped out of her chair and she said, I just saw the color blue and it turned to green. But she finally saw something. And it was so cute, because after she put all that time and effort into it, she finally started seeing faces and hearing words and actually giving readings. But it didn't break until it was time for her to actually start receiving, you know, messages.
1: When you were with the Navy on an aircraft carrier in the Vietnam War, weren't you?
0: Yes, I was.
1: Did you use these skills at all there?
0: No, but I was aware of it, and I was on the Shangri-La out of my hometown of Mayport, you know, where I live. I live 20 miles from the base. I would actually go home at night instead of sleeping on board. I would

0: And unfortunately, I witnessed an incident where a person was thrown overboard at 2 in the morning. So I'm just saying, it's like, and they looked at me, they saw me, and I'm lucky I didn't get thrown over with him.
1: Where can people get your book, The Psychic Cop, Chuck?
0: I would say Amazon seems to be the quickest and the best. I know Apple Books is carrying it and several places. And it's a lot of short stories in there. I wanted it for more police officers that were interested in developing their own abilities, but I wanted them in between calls to be able to, like, read a chapter, close the book, and then a day or two later, read another chapter. I didn't want it to go on and on and on, you know, and make it too drawn out. So it's quick little stories, and people seem to really like it.
1: We'll come back with more with Chuck Bergman as we talk about his psychic life. We'll take calls next hour on Coast to Coast AM.
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8: ABC News, I'm Dave Packer. September's Consumer Price Index was 3.7% higher compared to a year ago, meaning consumers paid more for fuel, food, and other costs of living. The White House blaming the uptick on inflation in new fighting between Iran-backed Houthis and Saudi Arabia in the Middle East.

0: The Social Security Administration saying benefits for cost of living increase will increase next month by 3.6%. That falls a bit short of the inflation rate. Andrew Estruth of the Center for Retirement Research.
1: It's not a perfect measure of inflation, but the reason for that is there's no perfect measure of inflation.
0: More questions about U.S. intelligence sharing with Ukraine. A source in Ukraine's presidential office Tuesday night saying that the United States did share intelligence warning of incoming Russian missile strikes, but did not for the first wave of missiles. New York City Council expected to approve a deal next week to ban horse-drawn carriages in Central Park. ABC News.
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5: Tonight, mild wind gusts along with patchy fogs in the forecast will lows drop down to 35. Do expect areas of frost early Thursday, otherwise sunny skies with temperatures warming up to 63.

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1: We'll take your calls next hour with the psychic Chuck Bergman. 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

0: And welcome back. George Norrie, along with Chuck Bergman. His website is linked up at coasttocoastam.com, and his book is called The Psychic Cop. When you get these visualizations and these impressions, Chuck, how does it appear? Is it like a picture in your head, or does it just come in as a thought?
1: Usually it comes in as a picture, almost like a little video clip sometimes where I get to see, you know, movement or whatever. And it's really interesting how that first developed, where probably my second real meditation, we were there were two of us in the room, and the instructor was, you know, doing a guided meditation where they, you know, give you things to think about and stuff while you're doing the meditation with music. And while I'm sitting there with my eyes closed, I saw what looked like a disc the size of a quarter, but it was cream colored, very smooth, and it was coming down in front of my face and probably 5 or 6 inches away, but it looked like it was suspended in the air, and it looked like I could reach up and grab it in my hand. But I knew it was a vision. I knew it was something I wasn't thinking about or creating. And usually when we have images, all of us, like you think about, where are my car keys? You know, you might see a flash of where you last left them or something like that, but it's usually very quick. But this still disc came down, and it took about 4 minutes to go from above, you know, my eyebrow area all the way down till it was out of sight. And I thought, gee, that was weird. But then it started coming in from the right, and I could see it on the right. So I told the instructor, hey, what is this all about? And I told her, you know, what was going on. And she said, well, let me know when it disappears. So it went right across the front of my face, over to the left, and then out of sight. I said, there, I can no longer see it. She said that Spirit was setting up a window where they could put imagery, words, and stuff like that. So when they go to show me stuff, sometimes it covers what I call the whole screen, or the whole, you know, my whole vision. It doesn't blind me because I can see through it, but they make it big enough where I get to make out what it is. So it's pretty amazing. I can sometimes even see a full license plate or something like that in that little window.
0: Chuck, how soon after a passing does the spirit become available?
1: George, I've had it happen the very day of the passing.
0: Wow.
1: And it's one in particular where it was a Sunday afternoon, and that night I was giving a reading to a person in New York. And that person, whose spouse had passed away, was so famous, he was profiled on 60 Minutes several times. And I was looking forward to that evening because I'd already given her one reading, and I wanted to connect with her, you know, her deceased husband again. So we go in, and I said, I don't know what to tell you. Your husband's not here, but I have a young man. And everything I described about him, she said, no, it didn't make any sense. And she didn't know who it was and all of that. So I left my office, you know, which was in the house. And as they came into my living area, my sister, my niece, and probably 20 people were sitting in the living room, and found out that my niece's fiance had died that afternoon. And I didn't really know him. I think I met him once. And during the quick reading I gave about him, I picked out he wanted to be a chef. I picked out all these different traits about him. And the lady on the phone kept saying, nope, I don't know who that is. It doesn't make any sense. So we made an agreement. I said, you know, I'll be happy to refund the money, or we'll do it next week or whatever you want. It's your call. And when I left the room, I found out that young man overrode the other reading, because he knew that, you know, people were in the house hoping to hear from him. In fact, I hate to call him, his name was Mike. And he knew what I did, but he and I didn't, you know, I didn't get to see him that much.
0: How often do the spirits come to you, or do you have to go to them?
1: Typically, they come to me. I mean, once in a while, I even get it when I'm in a restaurant-type environment, when I'm not expecting it. But there's always a reason why they pick that particular day, that particular person. And I can always trust it when it's happening. I mean, I'm not one to just say, hey, I'm getting your dead father or mother or grandfather. I think that's rude, and that person may not be ready for it, you know, so you don't do it.
0: Right, right.
1: But I know when it's given to me in the proper form, and it's usually funny, then I go ahead and give it to the person, and I'm very careful about feeling them out as I do it. But several I've done unexpectedly turn out to be some of the better readings.
0: In the 32 years you were with the Salem Police Department, weighing it after you retired, where do you think you use your psychic abilities the most? With the police department or now?
1: I would say it's more personal readings for people that, you know, are in need of the comfort of reading and hearing from a loved one that either they didn't get to say goodbye or they, and people even book a reading because they're having experiences themselves and they just want to hear it from someone who knows what's going on in that world. A quick example, I've had many where women will book a reading and they say, am I going crazy or am I feeling my husband not only climb in the bed at night with me, but I hear the bed creaking as they get in the bed. And George, I've heard that too many times to not believe that people are hearing the bed creaking.
0: I love that. Do they describe what their environment is like?
1: Yeah, people think I'm crazy if I go too far with it. I actually was given a tour of up there, or I call it the edge of it, because it was a very unusual circumstance where I went there with a gentleman who had just passed over with

0: within a couple of weeks, and he wanted to show me what it looked like up there.
1: Is it like heaven?
0: Beyond that, it was, I mean, the stillness and the colors and the just the beauty of it. And it was happy. Everything was happy about it. And I got to prefix it with this, where the gentleman, we were in a group environment with all doing meditation. And George, it was so weird. I'm sitting in the chair. They put the music on. And as I opened my eyes and looked down at my arms on the armrest, both arms were tied to the armrest by heavy, thick rope. And I'm looking at it going, what the heck is this? But I could see the rope. I could feel my hands wouldn't really move. And then I heard a voice say, if you want to be set free, you have to cut the ropes. And then they put a knife like in my lap, a sharp knife. So I cut the ropes. That's when this gentleman came up to me and he said his name was Allen, A-L-L-E-N. He had short black hair and he just kind of whisked me off. You know, mentally, we did this little tour, if you will. Anyway, when the tour was over, I explained what happened to the other people in the room because they have their own little visions. And one of the women in the room, she was a chiropractor. She said, Alan was a patient of hers. He just died 2 weeks earlier. She said it was her favorite patient. Alan was confined to a wheelchair his entire life. So him strapping my arms to the chair. Yeah, I got goosebumps even saying that because I remember it like it was yesterday, where he was trying to say he didn't enjoy being tied to the chair like that and he couldn't run around like everyone else. And his words to me were, if you want to be set free, you have to cut the ropes. It made me feel like I had the feeling if he cut the ropes himself, so he's not in the chair anymore, he may have been admitting to taking his own life.
1: Have you ever been scared doing this?
0: Not really. And I was thinking about that today. Before I worked the police department, I worked on an ambulance for about 10 years. And then I shifted over to the police department. And even on the police department, after a number of years, I became a fatal accident investigator or accident reconstructionist. So being around death has not necessarily been new to me. Maybe I accepted some of the readings or some of the information I get. I'm not afraid of it. I've never been afraid of it.
1: Chuck, what would you say in your career might be the most bizarre circumstance you've encountered?
0: Do you mean with the mediumship stuff?
1: Yes.
0: I would have to, one of my favorites is, I call the story The Banker, where I was giving a session to a lady locally. And at the very end of it, she waited and said, I have a brother-in-law who's up in Chicago. He's been missing for 7 days. Could I tell them where he is or could I help with that? And as soon as she said it, I got a load of information, almost like when you download a file on your phone. You know, it was that quick. I said, I'm hearing the name David. Does that make sense? And she said, yes, that's his name. And I said, I don't know why, but he's in a bank and he's behind the glass. He's like a teller at a bank. She said, no, he's actually the bank president. I said, okay. So at least I knew I was getting him. And this is the way I operate too. Once I was able to confirm, just like with the green Chevrolet pickup truck, then I feel confident enough to give, you know, what I would call the scary stuff. And in this case, I said, David is no longer alive. I see him laying in a very shallow pond on his back. And I don't know if we can say this on the radio, but he's...
1: Be careful.
0: A bullet
1: Be careful.
0: Entered the top of his head.
1: Yeah, you can say that.
0: Okay, I was trying to be delicate. I know, you know, we want to be a little careful with the listeners. But anyway, she said, well, I don't know about any of that. And she notified her, you know, the husband, the wife, rather, that I'd given the reading and gave her a recording of it. And it was the same way with the wife. She said, well, we don't know any of that. We just know he's been missing for 7 days. Well, 7 days later, that would be 14 days David's been missing. Hunters found David's body in a pond locally, and he was laying on his back, you know, deceased. So called 911. They do a crime scene, tape it off and everything, and they do an autopsy. The medical examiner called it suicide by drowning because he had his wallet, had his cell phone on him, and everything about it, you know, suicide by drowning. And I nothing about the top of the head. So I said, no. When the wife called me about it, I said, I know what I saw. I said, in fact, two men did this to him. And I said, I know a little bit more than what I actually told you, but there's definitely a bullet. And yet the autopsy didn't reflect a bullet at all. So the family hired me to go up to Chicago from Florida and do a reading for the judge, which I had never done anything like that. And by the end of the reading that I gave him and talked about what I do and had a little proof with me, he signed a court order to have the body returned to a different medical examiner. And I remember, boy, the judge put his finger right in my face. He said, Chuck, you better not let me down on this one. And as soon as the body was taken to the second medical examiner, they found a bullet to the top of the head.
1: How could the first one miss that bullet?
0: Well, it turned out later there was a little hanky-panky going on with David and the mafia guys, you know. And I didn't expect it. I had no idea. And as soon as I heard that, I said, hey, I got to get back to where I live in Middleburg, Florida. They'll never find me there because I didn't want any part of being, you know, part of that prosecution.
1: We didn't want you floating somewhere.
0: A good way to put it. That was exactly the way I felt. But yeah, that was really an amazing time. But I've had a few that have been really strange like that, where I get flooded with information. And it seems like those kind of cases find me. I don't find them. They come to me.
1: Have you ever had a case where they tell you where the money was hidden or something strange like that?
0: Yeah, in fact, on my website is a cute little, if they go to my website, I think three little tiers down is a policeman, and he looks like he's in the thinking position. And that gives an 8-minute clip of different phone readings. And one is funny where I'm talking to a lady about the money stinks. The money, there's something wrong with the money. She said, what are you talking about? I said, the money your dad left behind. There's something bad about it. And I said, I don't know what this is. Either it was illegal the way he got it, but it doesn't feel right to me, and I don't like it. And she laughed, and she said, he buried his money in the backyard, and the jars he used, the lids rusted away, so all the moisture and everything got into the money that was rolled up inside. And it smelled so bad that the bank really didn't want to take the money in, but they kind of had to. So, you know, weird things like that do happen, but they do. He was showing me the money was in the backyard, and after they found it, it was like they dug it up. They kind of had an idea that he would do something crazy like that.
1: When we come back with Chuck Bergman, we'll take your questions. If you want a psychic reading, just ask him a specific question. If you want to know about a deceased loved one, tell us about that person, and then he'll run with that, assuming they connect. We'll be back in a moment on Coast to Coast AM.
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7: From ABC News, I'm Dave Packer. Escalating concern about diesel prices hitting record highs, and Republicans are particularly concerned. Iowa cattle farmer Lance Littlebridge says he's probably spending $100 an hour worth of fuel to keep his farm running, weeks ahead of critical midterm elections, with early voting already underway in parts of the U.S.
8: Farmers typically don't always vote with their checkbook. They vote on social issues. And so I think the mood is that they're still going to continue to vote for those that serve us well. But there is still a lot of talk and concern that the state will go blue.
7: A White House economic advisor blaming the uptick in inflation on new fighting between Iran-backed Houthis and Saudi Arabia in the Middle East. Meanwhile, stocks tumbled Wednesday after higher-than-expected inflation data. ABC's Rachel Scott.
9: The final report on the steep prices Americans are facing before the crucial midterm elections. Spiking gas and diesel now pushing the rate of inflation to 3.7%. In Arizona, President Trump, now nearly 2 years into his term, blaming his predecessor, Joe Biden.
10: Yeah, that was caused by Biden.
9: But inflation has gone up since President Trump took office. The typical American family is paying about $600 more a month than they were 3 years ago.
7: Arizona was the president's rally stop early Wednesday, and then was off to Montana, where he promised federal money
10: to help more Montana families buy a home. Next year, under my leadership, Fannie Mae and Freddie Mac will be investing $3 billion in Montana mortgages to help 10,000 Montana homebuyers achieve their American dream.
7: Six Flags over Georgia is set to reopen Friday, days after a man fell to his death from the Goliath roller coaster. That ride remaining closed as investigators examine what happened. Other Six Flags parks have temporarily closed similar rides. 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
2: New York's City Council is expected to vote next week on a bill to end horse-drawn carriage rides in Central Park by 2028. Mayor Zoran Mamdani says the city moves forward, he'll push to support the drivers and owners.
3: Over the course of this entire conversation, I have always spoken about the importance of taking care of the workers in this industry because they have earned their livelihoods from this work. They should not be ones that are simply left as an afterthought of what comes after this.
2: Mamdani says they're looking into where to send the horses. North Carolina health officials are reporting two West Nile virus deaths, both adults from the central part of the state. The Plains are facing a flash flood threat heading into the weekend.
4: Flash flooding a major concern near Oklahoma City. The system is slowly pushing east, and then we'll look for that heavy rain and wind to move from the Midwest into the Northeast on Friday, and that'll instigate a huge temperature swing as we head into the weekend. For instance, on Friday, you have record highs in the south, 70s and 80s here in the Northeast, but then by Saturday, only in the 50s. The winds of November are definitely coming early.
2: ABC News senior meteorologist Lee Goldberg. Los Angeles Rams offensive lineman Alaric Jackson had his two-game suspension for punching a member of the Buffalo Bills reduced to one game after appealing the initial ruling. Jackson was disciplined without pay for striking Buffalo linebacker Bradley Chubb in the face after the team's overtime game on Monday night. He won't play in the Rams game against Arizona Sunday. Dave Packer, ABC News.
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8: North Idaho weather.
9: Patchy fogs in most areas this evening, along with some light wind gusts and lows cooling down to 35. Temperatures close to freezing tomorrow morning, otherwise skies getting sunny and highs reaching 63.
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0: And welcome back. George Norrie along with Chuck Bergman as we take your calls this hour, the Psychic Cop. Chuck, have you ever had a spirit try to deceive you or trick you?
1: No, I can't say I have, really. They play jokes once in a while. They can be funny. They'll have me do things that I don't want to do, and then I find out later it's very funny in the end. So they do have a sense of humor, and sometimes you don't expect that.
0: If a spirit reincarnates, can you still communicate with the entity, or is it gone?
1: That's a great question. I've wondered that, and I've never had evidence of, reconnecting. I have a feeling like if it reincarnates, then I don't think it leaves anything behind. I think it's occupied now in the new being, the new body.
0: We're going to take a lot of calls
1: that's
0: here
1: only
0: with
1: my
0: you.
1: Belief.
0: Well, your belief is spirit on. You're going to get a lot of calls here. Let's start with Ray, east of the Rockies in Springfield, Missouri. Ray, welcome to the show. How can we help you?
2: Thank you. I've never done this before. Chuck, I was at Mayport in the Navy also during the war. My dad, Eugene, passed a little over 3 years ago. He was past 104 and was in a home with dementia and was actually beaten up badly at 104 and survived that. I'd just like to know if he's okay.
1: What do you mean he was beaten up badly?
2: He was. He was beaten by his roommate. Younger roommate had dementia. And they said he fell out of bed, but there was no way. He looked like he'd been in a car wreck and two black eyes, broken nose, and extensive wounds. And he survived it, but they covered it up. The state covered it up. But I just tried to keep him alive. And he lived several months past and died from an infection I'd never heard of. And that took a week. I still feel like I failed him so much and didn't protect him enough and getting better care or different place. And he was a World War II Marine. I'm looking at his picture now. And, he was just a good old tough farm guy and lived a good life, he and my mom, but I feel like I let him down.
0: All right, don't beat yourself up, Ray, but go ahead, Chuck.
1: Yeah. All right, I have to start somewhere, and this isn't much, but I do feel like I've got a gentleman here in front of me, and the one thing he keeps stressing upon me is beautiful blue eyes. If he doesn't have the blue eyes, would there be someone else that he would be referring to? Because I don't always know what they mean by it, but I have to use that term, beautiful blue eyes.
2: When my mom's were blue, they were blue.
1: Maybe they're together. Maybe that's what that's all about. I just want to let you know, too, I don't make up anything. Either they put it in front of my face and I see it, or I have to tell you, I'm not getting anything. And who would have the very blonde ponytails or pigtail? Yeah, pigtails, I guess. I'm seeing very bright yellowish or blonde hair, and I feel this is a person around you.
2: Good Lord. Well, one of my daughters did have blonde hair as a kid and curly blonde hair. I had curly blonde hair when I was little.
1: Your daughter, so this would be the grandfather, your dad. Was he close to your daughter? Were they close relationship?
2: They were pretty close. They had some personality traits that he admired her and she thought the world of him. And
1: there seems to be a pattern that I picked up on where when a grandparent or whatever will come through and they specify a certain grandchild, it's usually their favorite. In fact, parents will even do that when they come through, though they may have four or five children, but they only single out one, which would have been their favorite.
2: Yeah.
1: But he's referencing her, and he's wanting me to tell you right now about what you were telling us earlier, which is really sad. He said he doesn't remember it, doesn't mean anything, didn't feel it. He said his body was already beaten up so bad from age, it really didn't matter. And if you think you let him down, he's using a phrase that he probably used when he was here a lot, something about you being crazier than maybe a woodpecker, something like that.
2: Crazier than a peach orchard boar.
1: Okay, no wonder I'm not. I wasn't that far off, but they don't get to
0: not
1: speak
0: bad.
1: Like you and I.
2: But, crazier than a peach orchard boar. Yeah.
1: Well, just know that.
0: There you go, Ray. Go ahead, Chuck. Wrap it up.
1: Yeah, go ahead. Just letting you know you're wasting valuable time for no good reason. And I feel like he was a very practical man, and he was your dad, so you got to listen to him. He said, "Are you going right back behind the shed again?" So I think he was a real discipline when he had to be, and a real dad and a good, wonderful man, you know, when it was time to do that. So
0: next up, let's go to our wild card line. Pam is with us in Colorado. Pam, hello there.
3: Hi, Chuck. I'm wondering if you could tell me if there's any message, advice, or insight to me from my family who all have passed away. I have both my parents and three brothers that have passed on, and I've had a pretty challenging several years here, and I'm just wondering if any of them have any kind of message or advice for me. And if there's any of them that is with me more constantly than any others, I'd appreciate it.
0: And how old were the brothers, Pam, when they passed on?
3: Gosh. Figure that one out. The youngest one was, they were all in their late 60s or maybe 70.
0: Natural causes?
3: Yes,

0: Well, yeah.
1: All right, go ahead, Chuck. Any connection there?
2: Yeah, I feel like one of the males, one of the brothers, is trying to identify himself as being, oh, how can I politely put this? What would be a good word for a person that's below normal, like, I want to use the word retarded, but I can't.
0: Oh. Well, there.
2: I'm sorry to say that, but that's what he's giving me, and I'm trying to replace that word with a better word, but I can't think of one.
0: Is he talking about? Are you referring to someone who's still alive?
2: He could be, but I know he's making me use that word. That there's someone that you would recognize as being, you know, mentally unbalanced.
0: We have a fourth brother. We basically have disowned because he's nuts. He's very crazy and nuts, and he's the only one alive. But I haven't had any contact with him.
2: Of the three brothers that are over there, this would be the middle one, and he's referencing that one, and there's got to be a connection why the two of them would want to, be with each other. Who is into the boating, the boats? And I'm talking about more than one.
0: Well, none of them really have had boats. One had a, I'm trying to think of any.
1: What about your father?
0: No, Dad didn't have boats. We didn't have boats. One brother was involved with Indian artifacts. Another was a artist, and another one was an architect.
2: I'm seeing a bay area with the boats in the harbor. I'm seeing all of that stuff going on there. There's got to be a reason for it, Pam.
0: For one of my family members, huh? I had lived in Chicago on Lake Michigan years ago.
2: That would do it for me if you were constantly looking at the boats, and if that particular brother was like visiting you in Chicago and was aware of that scenery and really, really liked it. Sometimes you got to plug these things in. It's what?
0: My oldest brother visited Chicago a lot. His name's Skip.
2: Okay, and it could be a reference with him. And now, what was the question again for yourself? You were wanting to find out.
0: Just if any of them have any kind of advice or insight for me for either my health or my future, just because my life's been so challenged. I talk.
2: Welcome
0: to
2: the club.
0: All
2: we're all getting that now, but I feel like one of them is trying to step forward. Let me just see what he's got to say about this.
0: Sure.
2: Have you ever worked in newspaper or print books? I don't know what this is, but
0: that's where you...
2: No, I want print. I'm getting print very clearly around you, but I feel like very specific, like newspaper articles, stuff like that.
0: No. When I was in Chicago, I worked in the fashion thing a lot. For a while, if that would have anything to do with it. And a lot of those
2: only if you did like their website, or you did, you know, something to do with the pamphlets that they mailed out, because I'm getting print around you, and I'm feeling like that's the type of realm that you'll be headed to shortly, that factual stuff.
0: No, I never have, but I am one of those, like, just the truth kind of person, you know. I don't read stories. I always read real articles, or, you know, true stories or true happenings.
2: And that's what I'm getting. That's right around the corner for you, that either work related but I feel like it's going to start off minor, where you're almost tested to see if you're any good at how you write. And then it's going to progress from there. But I'm seeing you've got a lot of good stuff in your future, and the health feels, your health does feel pretty good to me. There's nothing. Usually I'll see it too. If it's, you know, wheelchair bound or heart problem or whatever, I'll see it. But I'm not getting that with you. It feels like your health is very good.
1: That makes sense. That's a good thing, huh, Chuck?
2: That's what we all strive for.
1: When these impressions come to you, are they feeding you the information, or are you picking that up from her? Where does it come from?
2: It's coming not from her, because I do listen to the voice. I listen to everything I can, but it just like comes in. Like I said, almost like a cell phone getting an email. It's like, whoa, look at this. And I get feeling along with every picture that I see. So I know if I like it or don't like it. So I can feel good or bad with it.
1: Do you visualize the spirit?
2: On occasion I do, yes. Not all the time, but sometimes I'll get really close. I'll even see their eyelashes while they're in front of me blinking. I'll notice the eyelashes and different things about them.
1: So overall, if everything's pretty good for Pam.
2: Pam's got, she's cruising easily. That's what I'm getting. And she doesn't even have to work at it. That's what I'm feeling with her.
1: All right, next up, east of the Rockies, let's go to Jim in Toledo, Ohio. Welcome to the show. Hi, Jim.
3: Hey, George, and hello, Chuck. Chuck, I'm on patrol right now. I'm in my 31st year, and I'm really enjoying your presentation tonight. I just want to know if there's any message for my grandfather.
2: Grandfather, give me his first name, because I'm kind of killing when I get it.
3: Ken. It was Kenneth, or we
2: Ken?
3: Ken,
2: okay. Okay, and I'm sure where you've been thinking about him while you're riding around that, hey, and by the way, if you've been on that long, why are you working nights and on patrol?
3: Because I left a city job to take a rural job for my last couple of years.
2: Oh, I get it. That was a unique time to be out listening to coast and just the serenity of the nights. I miss it. So, Ken, let's just see what he's got for you. I got to ask, Jim, are things not too... I feel like things haven't gone that well at home, but they're shaping up now. Does that make sense?
3: It does.
2: Okay, and I don't know to what degree, but Ken is applauding you like you wouldn't believe, even with your career and how well you handle yourself. And he wants me to tell you that he's actually with you daily. And I don't know if you know this, they can be in multiple places. They travel at the speed of light. And here's the part people aren't aware of, but our loved ones can hear every thought we have. Even if we don't verbalize it, they hear it.
3: Yeah, I've been thinking about it for the last, well, ever since he died, and that was 33 years ago. 32 years ago.
1: Sounds like you were close to him, Jim.
3: Very, very much so. Thank you.
1: All right, good
2: luck. One more thing, Jim. Who's into the racetrack?
3: My father liked watching the races, but my grandfather was a big model railroader.
2: It could be just a hello to your father. That would be the link. That would be the way they would acknowledge a certain person, is to say what their hobby is, whatever they do in life. And they say you are what you love. So the spirits tend to bring that out as a happy thing, but it's a hello to him. And he's identifying. In fact, I keep hearing Daytona over and over.
1: How much of this, Chuck, do you have to interpret yourself?
2: I would say probably 20% of it. Sometimes it depends on the spirit. Some are right on the money. They're so accurate. It's like you and I are talking. My favorite one is the gentleman that he said, well, I have a key word with my dad. What is the key word? And I heard Alcoa aluminum, and that was their key word.
1: What was the key word in Eyes Wide Shut? You remember?
2: Remember the movie? I don't remember the word. I don't remember that. No.
1: The password was Fidelio.
2: Fidelio. I'm gonna have to watch that thing again. I'm hearing there's a lot you'll pick up if you watch it two or three times.
1: Classic Fidelio. Movie indeed. We're gonna continue with some phone calls and the spirits, did the spirits know that they've passed on?
2: I've had one in particular, a motorcycle accident where a kid was killed, hit by a truck.
1: Oh, gosh.
2: And but he showed me him getting off his motorcycle, and he thought his friend

0: There was, they didn't, they weren't even sure what happened.
1: Amazing. We're going to be back in a moment with Chuck Bergman and take final phone calls right here on Coast to Coast AM.
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4: ABC News, I'm Dave Packer. A White House economic advisor is blaming the uptick in inflation on new fighting between Iran-backed Houthis and Saudi Arabia in the Middle East. Spiking gas and diesel now pushing the rate of inflation to 3.7% in September year over year. Social Security Administration saying that benefits for cost of living increase will increase by 3.6%. Arizona was the president's rally stop on Wednesday. Then he was off to Montana where he promised federal money
5: to help more Montana families buy a home. Next year, under my leadership, Fannie Mae and Freddie Mac will be investing $3 billion in Montana mortgages to help 10,000 Montana homebuyers achieve their American dream.
4: Six Flags Over Georgia is set to reopen on Friday, days after a man fell to his death from the Goliath roller coaster. That ride remaining closed as investigators examine what happened. This is ABC News.

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1: 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Of course, this being Wednesday, you Coast Insiders get two great programs from the Old Art Bell Vault.
2: Yeah, we dug deep in the vault. We have over 500 programs in there. We added one from 2002. Art's guest was author Graham Hancock as they discussed evidence of ancient underwater ruins around the world. And then we added a show from 1998. 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
1: All right. Thank you, Thomas. Appreciate it. And to be an insider, it's only 14 to 15 cents a day.
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1: 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Right at the top of the homepage, it says Insider. 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

0: And welcome back, Chuck Bergman, with us as we talk about the other side. Chuck, what does the other side feel like to you when you get the impressions? Is it a peaceful place?
1: Yeah, it really is. In fact, even when I used to do meditation, I would come out of there after the one-hour session, and it was amazing, the tranquility, the peacefulness. And, you know, I recommend it to anyone that's under high-stress jobs or, you know, you're just looking for a way to have a much easier life.
0: All right, let's go to other calls. Let's go to Mayat in New York. Welcome to the show. Hi, Mayat.
2: Yes, how wonderful. This is such an interesting program. I tell you, you bring sanity to our souls, George and Tommy.
0: Yes, we do.
2: Listen, I have some comment and one question. I got this year, on my Earth Day / birthday, a great gift. Someone who was on Coast, Tanya Carol Richardson, I got her intuition oracle deck, and it's just so well designed, and the peach and the pink and the designs, awakening intuition. I haven't even opened it yet because I just don't want to muck it up. But in her little book that goes with the card set, she explains about the different clairs, right? 64 illustrated cards. And I'd like you to talk about, Chuck, the clairs, such as clairvoyance, which is getting your visions and impressions through sight or seeing images, clairaudience, getting it through the sound, and cognizance, getting it through feelings, and go into about the different clairs and how you use them, and does it vary, and is it even synesthetic at some point? And I'll listen over the air if you have my question. Thank you, George and Chuck.
0: All right, Chuck, what do you think?
1: All right, and good luck with the cards. I've seen the tarot cards, never dealt with it. I've had some readings with people that are very good with tarot, so I think, again, it opens up a gateway. It opens up, you know, the mind to do different things. Not much I can tell you other than I tend to have all of those abilities along with feel. I heard on the show last night, I didn't get the name of the person you were interviewing, but this is the one at the prisons, and he talked about being pushed or felt a hand on his shoulder. And I've witnessed that from the spirit world, and there's no difference between that and a real person touching you, and you feel it. So, yeah, I get to see, hear, definitely get feelings, and it's an ever, you know, I'm always working on it, always trying to get better at it. And I think George mentioned it earlier, some of it is interpretation, and the reason is if they materialize and speak like, you know, we're speaking to each other, they would use so much energy that they would only be present for a very short period of time. The way they do it now, they're giving bits and pieces, and we take those bits and pieces, and we're doing the legwork. We're trying to figure out what they're talking about or who they're talking about, and letting them do, you know, most of the legwork with it. So that's about all I can say with it. But I'm happy for you being so deeply involved in the show and everything that you do.
0: And the guest was Ross Allison, who loves going to prisons.
1: Oh, okay. Yes. Yeah, but for the right reason.
0: Next up, first-time caller Buelling is with us in Maryland. Let's go with that. Hi, Buelling, go ahead.
3: Hello, gentlemen. How are you?
0: Great.
3: What does the future hold for me?
0: What is the simple question? What does the future hold for him, Chuck?
1: Yeah, let's see what I get. First thing I'm getting is some kind of a reference to a top hat. Would that make? Can you do anything with that at all? Any reason for anyone to show up wearing a top hat?
3: doesn't ring any bell.
0: I can't hear him too much, Chuck. So you
1: yeah, it's kind of gravelly here. It's
0: just pass it on, and we'll move on. Go ahead, Chuck.
1: Yeah, go ahead.
0: You go ahead.
1: Okay. It's kind of. I need a little more vibration out of him to kind of tune into what's around him.
0: Yeah, I don't think
1: admit,
0: we're
1: I'm not
0: get
1: getting
0: there.
1: Anything.
0: No impressions at all, huh?
1: I'm not, but it's probably because I need to talk a little or hear their vibration.
0: That's not going to work with his phone. Let's go to Suzanne in Minneapolis.
1: Okay.
0: Go ahead, Suze.
4: Hi, George. Hi, Chuck.
1: Hello.
4: Chuck, I was wondering if you could connect with my parents and if they had anything to say to me.
1: Okay, and I didn't quite catch your name. I was speaking.
0: Suzanne.
1: Oh, Suzanne, okay. Hi, Suzanne.
4: Hi.
1: I'm feeling your parents, when they were here, they were very close together, and I'm feeling that they're still that way. They're still living over there on the other side like they did when they were here. Would you classify them as what I'd call a happy couple?
4: Sometimes. It was hard to figure out.
1: Yeah, I mean, everyone's got their ups and downs and stuff like that, but I feel like they were meant for each other. So maybe, I think there's a reason why they're coming through this way, to let you know that maybe the way you perceived what was going on with them, to you it may have seemed like rougher times than what it really was. That they were playing a role is what it feels like to me. They almost enjoyed having it the way it was.
4: Okay.
1: And who's the dog lover around you?
4: Me.
1: You? Okay, I was hoping it was, but I never know. All I know is I'm seeing several different dogs, and they're giving me that whole... And I feel like this is coming from your mom. I feel like she's more likely to communicate than Dad, because he's there, but he's not... He's not making an effort. The mom is. And she's telling me she used to have everything her way. Does that make sense?
4: Yes.
1: Okay, good. So at least she's, you know, she's working with me on this. And I told her, you know, you're hoping that mom could give a little something about you, Suzanne. So that's where I want to go with this. Are you considering, or have you been doing anything with gold?
4: With gold?
1: Yes.
4: No.
1: Are you considering purchasing it or trading it or?
4: No, I haven't.
1: I know I'm getting this. I'm seeing it clear as a bell. Gold. It's a gold bar that I'm seeing, and it's.
4: Okay.
1: So, if you think you might know what it is, just let me know.
4: Yeah, no, I have no idea, but maybe you're giving me some advice on what to do.
1: And that happens.
0: Maybe someone's going to drop a gold bar on her, huh?
1: Well, I do get this where later I get an email that completely explains it away, like why certain images would come up. And like I talked about earlier, I know where I'm thinking of things to come in, but I also know when they're showing me stuff. And it's your mom definitely talking about there's something about a connection between you and trading gold. And one other thing it could be representing, if you're doing anything at all, like stock market or anything to try and gamble a little, bring in money, then they're going to do it through something positive, like a gold bar or whatever. So I want to leave you with that
4: okay,
1: mostly very positive energy around you, though. And one more thing, anyone into birds? Bird cages,
4: birds. Not that I know of. Birds, no.
0: What do you see with that, Chuck?
1: I'm just seeing several birds, and like they want to bring up the topic. One of the problems I've had on a show like this is I will get emails where other people say everything you gave that one person fits someone else who's on hold right now, you know, waiting to get a reading. I've had that happen several times. But I know I'm getting the birds and I'm getting the gold, and Suzanne's not recognizing that. You know, Mom started off good, and I'd like a little bit more out of her if I could, but again, it's all what they're able to show and what they want to talk about.
0: Generally, how long do your sessions last?
1: Typically an hour, and I got to admit, usually we're on the phone and we'll talk for 5 or 10 minutes, and then spirit will interrupt. All of a sudden, I'll start getting the images. We take off with the reading. The next thing I know, the reading is over, and then I don't remember half of it.
0: Do you ever come across a spirit with remorse on their part?
1: All the time, where people realize that while they were here, they really could have had a better time than what they had, you know, and that some of them will even admit treating people incorrectly and, you know, regretting it. You know, looking back is a very powerful thing. So, you know, when you get to look back at what you did while you were here, and don't forget, when you get to the other side, everyone on the other side will know what kind of a person you were when you were here.
0: Next up, let's go to Angela in Canada. Hi, Angela. How can we help you?
5: Hi. Oh, my goodness. You know what? Chuck, hi. And thank you for your screener, too.

0: what he just said is possibly me.
1: You're the one, right?
2: In what way, Angela?
0: Well, okay. So I have investments, and I do have. I've talked about, you know, I'm in gold, and I talk about how gold is a good buffer, you know, for market compromises and things like that. So, and I also have this picture. It's one of my favorites. It's actually a placemat, but and I'm a dog lover. But it's got this black lab, and there is like 10 birds on top of his back.
2: Perfect.
0: But so, I have a question. I also have a question about something.
2: Sure.
0: In terms of dynamics and my circle and family, and my mother's in care, and it's so opposite because my mom's had a long life and my dad had a very short life. So I kind of wondered if there was anything around just that, because there's been challenges and things in the family over the years too. And then my mom is close to, like your mom, Georgia, she's 97.
1: It's amazing, isn't it?
0: Mm-hmm. But yeah, that was kind of my questions. But then when I listened to you just talking about that, I got this feeling and I thought, geez, I wonder if George is going to have me next. And bingo, here I am.
1: There you are. You're next. And he probably picked you up, Chuck. What do you think?
0: Yep.
2: I think I attribute that to whoever was wanting to talk to you tonight came in ahead of the other person. The other lady started off good, but yet your mom or whoever jumped in, not your mom, but whoever on the other side wanted to talk, jumped ahead of her, and they will do that. Usually there's a protocol where they all, you know, they go by the rules. They're all pretty good. But every now and then I get it where one will jump ahead of another, and that's why I was feeling that's what was happening there. But I didn't think it would be the next caller. But I have had that happen on the air many, many times.
1: Do they ever introduce themselves to you, the spirits?
2: Some do. They're very very eloquent in the way they come on. They let you know who they are, what they want to talk about. Others just kind of ramble on and just show you pictures. And it's like, I don't know. They're very unpredictable, very unpredictable.
1: All right, my friend. Thank you for your service and everything else you've done. And come on back again, Chuck.
2: I'd love to, George. It's always good talking with you.
1: You take care of yourself. The name of his book is called The Psychic Cop. His website is linked up at coasttocoastam.com. Up next, we're going to talk about astrology and then take readings with you in the last hour of the show tonight.
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6: Here we go. Meaning consumers paid more for food, fuel, and other costs of living. The White House blaming the uptick in inflation on new fighting between Iran-backed Houthis and Saudi Arabia in the Middle East. ABC's Olivia Rubin on relief for seniors who may be struggling with higher prices.
7: The Social Security Administration saying that benefits for cost of living increase will increase next month by 3.6% is the number there. That is on average about $75 million more a month for the nearly 76 million people who get Social Security benefits. The administration saying that those will largely kick in next year, though for some people they could start hitting on December 31st.
6: The Justice Department sent letters to state and local election officials in California Wednesday, threatening legal action over a list of alleged non-citizen voters that the Trump administration claims were sent mail-in ballots for the upcoming midterms.
8: The Department of Justice gave California officials 48 hours to act on the list by verifying whether it showed non-citizens were sent mail-in ballots and to segregate any potential return ballots that may have been included until the state can verify their citizenship status. Peter Harlambus, ABC News.
6: More questions about U.S. intelligence sharing with Ukraine. A source in Ukraine's presidential office says Tuesday night the United States did share intelligence warning of incoming Russian missile strikes, but not for the first wave of missiles. ABC's Ian Pannell in London.
9: As Russian forces unleash a massive barrage on Ukrainian energy facilities, leaving more than 600,000 without power, Ukraine's President Zelensky says he feels betrayed by the U.S.
6: And it's not just intelligence. Military and political officials in Ukraine saying access to Elon Musk's Starlink system has suddenly been restricted, limiting Ukraine's ability to fend off Russian attacks. 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
6: The four people taken to the hospital after a man was ejected from the Goliath roller coaster this week, all children. Police say their injuries were non-life-threatening. ABC News has obtained 911 audio from the response to save actress Hayden Panettiere when she was found unresponsive in a Greenville, South Carolina apartment in August.
16: EMS fire, what's the address of your emergency?
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18: Walked in after church to my brother and his girlfriend's apartment, and he woke up and his girl and she's unconscious.

0: Okay, is she breathing?
1: No, I don't think so.
2: That voice is believed to be Zach Hickerson, the brother of Panettiere's longtime boyfriend, Brian. Brian was there, too.
3: ABC's Trevor Ault. Authorities in Las Vegas believe they've identified the body found in a barrel in Lake Mead discovered in May of 2022. It's the ultimate survival story. Luna, a 10-year-old Jack Russell Chihuahua mix, has been missing in Yellowstone National Park for a month. She ran off from her family's cabin, but Todd Walton, director of Yellowstone Park Lodges, telling ABC News.
4: We've had some variable weather, and Luna has been seen off and on throughout the canyon area, and very, very fortunately, she was found.
3: Well, not clear how Luna survived for 4 weeks alone in the wild, but officials say she did lose about 10 pounds, now back with her owners. Dave Packer, ABC News.
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9: Tonight, some mild wind gusts along with patchy fogs in the forecast will lows drop down to 35. Temperatures close to freezing for this morning. Otherwise, skies getting sunny throughout today and highs reaching 63.
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1: What's the world look like through the eyes of an astrologer? 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
3: I had acute eczema. I had been to minimum of 3 different dermatologists. I have tried every cream and ointment that you can imagine. It was pretty miserable. So I started taking the Conivora, and at this point, I don't want to ever be without it. I don't want to go back there again.
4: Our little dog developed this lymph problem, but the chemotherapy lasted for 6 months. He started developing more lymph nodes that were swelled up. So I thought I'd just try Carnivora. The lymph nodes started to go down, the swelling did. Then I took him into the vet to have him checked out, and there was no signs at all inside.
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0: And welcome back to Coast, George Norrie with you, author, columnist, intuitive astrologer. Maria Shaw is the author of 9+ books and a longtime horoscope columnist for Star Magazine and the National Enquirer. Her work focuses on karmic relationships, past lives, and matters of the heart, and she has shared her insights on the Learning Channel, VH1, CBS, E, NBC, and other networks, and her book is called The Soul's 40-Day Journey into the Afterlife. Maria, welcome back. How have you been?
1: Oh, I have been wonderful. Hi, George. Thanks again for having me.
0: Looking forward to it. And I can't think of a better time to have you on. This world is upside down, isn't it?
1: It is. It's just absolutely crazy with all the astrological energy and what's going on politically and energetically. And the good news is, George, is I am on my way to Salem, Massachusetts to get into the Halloween spirit.
0: That's where our previous guest was from.
1: Oh, really? Oh, my gosh. Yeah, I'm on my way. I'm actually in Sturbridge, Massachusetts right now. We'll land in Salem tomorrow.
0: He was on the Salem Police Department for 32 years.
1: Wow, I bet you he's seen a lot.
0: Oh, yes. He's a psychic medium himself, and he's gone through a lot. How did you get involved in astrology?
1: Well, I used to do what you do. I was a television newscaster and radio host in Detroit and Flint, Michigan. And I met my biological mother, and she was an astrologer by night and a real estate executive by day. And when I first met her, she said I was real intuitive and that I ought to be doing this. And well, she trained me how to do it. And lo and behold, when you're on the right path, things just kind of develop. And 33 years later, here I am.
0: Were you in the Detroit market or just Flint?
1: I was in Detroit market on WYCD 99.5 FM.
0: I worked at every television station in Detroit and the old WCAR radio.
1: Oh, yes, yes. I remember we talked about that before. Yeah, we have those Michigan ties.
0: We sure do. Mom's still there, 97 years old, doing her thing.
1: Oh, my God. God bless her. Wow.
0: Now, with astrology, you look at various months like retrogrades. Where do we stand right now?
1: Well, we stand with two retrogrades going on this month, and we're already in Venus retrograde right now. And Venus is the planet of love and relationships and beauty and money. And it's been retrograde since early October. It'll stay retrograde until November 14th. And this is not a good time to have any type of cosmetic surgery. Not even Botox. It's not a good time to buy luxury items, but it is a very good time to see past life lovers come up from the dead. Okay. We're going to see a lot of people from the past come into play. And also it's a good time to review your relationships. Now on October 24th, Mercury is going to go retrograde, and most people have heard of Mercury retrograde, and that's also going to be in the sign of Scorpio, just like Venus retrograde in Scorpio. So our Scorpio and our Libra friends are going to get hit the most, and that's going to go on till November 14th. So Mercury retrograde through Halloween and early part of November. It's not a good time to sign contracts, start anything new, buy electronics, buy a car. I mean, you can't stop your life, but at the same time, you can work around the retrograde. And that's a good time to review things and re-edit and refinance anything with RE in front of it.
0: And tell us what retrograde is. What is that happening to the planet?
1: Yeah, it's when the planets appear to go backwards in the sky. And when that happens for Mercury retrograde, which is about 3 to 4 times a year, Venus retrograde, not that often, about every 18 months or so, things go backwards, so to speak. Things seem to slow down. You have to do things over. So when the planet is retrograding, we are supposed to slow down. And anything with RE in front of it, you can do. But new starts usually, they don't work out. You have to redo them. So it's kind of a frustrating time, but if you use it correctly and you use it for what it's made for, to go back over things, it can be actually quite constructive. There's a lot of people born during retrogrades. And if there was a retrograde when you were born, you actually thrive during that period. The other times of the year, maybe not so much. But if you were born during a Mercury retrograde, you know, you thrive during those periods.
0: Maria, why does astrology seem to work with alignments of planets and things like that?
1: Well, I think that we have to recognize that first and foremost, astrology is a science. The art is in the interpretation. So I think if we look at it from a scientific standpoint, it has a lot of merit. And what happens is when you're born, the planets were in a position in the sky as such. And throughout your lifetime, the transiting planets connect with your birth planets and they activate energy. And we're all energy. And it works because of that. And whether it's a positive aspect or a challenging aspect, it's all part of our path. It's all of what our soul contract was here to do. And if you look at your chart, it's like a map of your life. And but you still drive the car. So if you follow your map, life can be a super highway. If you veer off and maybe don't do what your map is telling you, you know, things can get a little rough in life. And most people, they go around oblivious. They have no idea that they have this map and what it can tell them. You know, your astrology chart can tell you about your past, your present, your future, and it can even tell you about what your soul will be doing in the afterlife.
0: Truly remarkable how it works, isn't it?
1: Mm-hmm. I love it.
0: Did it take you a long time to learn it?
1: Oh, I'm still learning. That's the one thing about astrology. There's always something to learn. I mean, it's ancient. You know, it goes back thousands of years. And so it's almost like you want to look at it like wallpaper. You just keep peeling the wallpaper off because there's so much to learn and so many different types of astrology too, and theories and concepts. I just deal with Western astrology, but Vedic astrology, which is Eastern astrology, is quite fascinating too. But I don't usually get into that. It's too overwhelming. I have enough to deal with just looking at the planets every day.
0: We're coming into the season now of Halloween, Thanksgiving, Christmas, New Year's. It's one of the greatest times of the year. How do you see it astrologically?
1: Well, I think if we can just get through till the middle of November and the planets start to go forward, I think that we've got a good jump start on the holiday season. Now, the last couple years, we have had retrograde, especially Mercury retrograde, during the holiday season, during Christmas and Thanksgiving. And that really derailed a lot of holiday plans, travel, mail was slower. Anytime Mercury rules the mail and it rules time. So anytime that you you have a Mercury retrograde during the holiday season, you better mail your packages out, your Christmas gifts, your holiday gifts out early. I remember I did this last year to my assistant. I thought I was ahead of the game, and I mailed it out December 10th, her package, and it didn't get there until the third week of January.
0: Wow.
1: And it was during the shadow of Mercury. So you got to watch out for that too. But I think it'll be an easier Thanksgiving through Christmas because we don't have to deal with the retrogrades. We do have a beautiful full moon coming up on the 26th of December, the day after Christmas, but we'll feel that energy before. And it's going to be in the sign of Cancer, which rules home and family and, you know, sentiments. So I think that energy of that full moon will be very nice to bring people together this holiday season.
0: Now, of course, we're born and we don't have much of a choice of the celestial events that are out there. How do you compensate?

0: compensate for that?
1: Well, I think if we look at it from a soul perspective, our soul does choose when we want to be born. And there's a lot of people that will say, well, I was a C-section. Well, the soul still orchestrated that in some way, shape, or form. So I think if you know your chart and you know when the energies are going to hit, when they're in play, positive, challenging, et cetera, you know, you can navigate it and work around it. So if we know that Mercury's retrograde coming up October 24th, through November 14th of this year, we can pre-plan. We can get all of our contracts done before. We can buy that vehicle before. And then during the retrograde, we can plan on what we want to do to review and things. So we can work around things. Your chart is not cursed. You just have to look at it from a soul perspective and say, okay, this is what my soul chose to learn, what I've came over to grow and work on, because in our chart, it shows us that we have a life lesson, which is the main reason we're here, a soul purpose, which satisfies the soul, and then a karmic lesson, which was something that was not satisfied in a former incarnation. So we bring that over into this one. So we're working on all those three main things, as well as a lot of other things. And the chart can tell us when those aspects are being hit and to pay attention. So we can navigate things a little easier, but most people are oblivious. They walk around not knowing they have this map.
0: If some people are born on a bad celestial astrological time, does that mean their life is behind the eight ball? Can they compensate for that?
1: They certainly can, because you have positive planets and you have challenging planets, but the challenging planets help us grow the most. And so if you have some harsh, let's say Saturn aspects or Pluto aspects in your chart, you also have to look for Venus and Jupiter. Jupiter is the great protector, the benefactor, the Santa Claus, the zodiac. So while you might have a challenging transit to look at, you also have Jupiter somewhere in your chart at the same time transiting to help placate, to help bring blessings in another area. So there's a balance there. You know, the universe gives us a balance to look for. It's not going to leave you stranded. It's going to give you some help somewhere.
0: You've looked at zodiac signs and ghosts at the same time. What's the correlation?
1: There's a lot of zodiac signs that could get attachments. There's some that I recommend completely stay away from: haunted houses, paranormal events, some even Salem, Massachusetts, because there is a lot going on there right now. I don't know if you've talked about Annabelle the doll being in Salem. I have my assistants. She went and saw Annabelle last weekend, her and her daughter. Since she's coming home, two of her family members are in the hospital. Her car died. I mean, she's calling me. What did I do? What did I do? I said I would never have went. But it's one thing after another for her. But there are certain signs, zodiac signs, that can get attachments very easily. And one of those signs is Pisces, because they're ruled by Neptune, which there's no boundaries. And Pisces are like a sponge. They soak everything in. They're very susceptible to their environment. So those people born in late February and March, it's easier for a ghost or a haunting to attach themselves and mess with their energy. Like, let's say that, for instance, a Scorpio is also a water sign, but they're ruled by Pluto. They put up boundaries. Pisces don't have a lot of boundary energy, but Scorpios, you're not going to be able to get past their boundary. So Scorpio is the one sign, though, that the veil is thinner from here to the other side to people born in late October, November. That's because they're ruled by the planet Pluto, which rules the afterlife, ghosts, death, etc. So Scorpios, even at a young age, could grow up in a haunted house, see spirits, see apparitions. They kind of had this sixth sense, but they're not going to get attachments. They may go into haunted houses, but they're going to come out clean.
0: How do spirits work with haunted houses? How does that work?
1: You're asking the right person for this one, because the last 25 years, I live in New Orleans in the French Quarter. And my house is haunted. It was built in 1832, and it has three levels. And we have ghosts that cannot come up to the second level. We have ghosts that are on the third level. But I believe that, especially in New Orleans, in the French Quarter, we can't tear anything down. Our buildings have to look the exact same as they did when they were built. The same color, the same decor. If you change anything on the outside, the Vieux Carré will fine you. It's got to meet regulations and codes. based on

0: the way the house looked back so many years. And so therefore, I believe the spirit, the people, the spirits of the people that live there recognize those homes. They recognize that was their dwelling. And a lot of times spirit will stay stuck in where they feel is home. And if their home is there and all those historical buildings, and there's also imprints in the French Quarter, you want to think about all of the murders, the deaths, the crazy historical stuff, the joys, the highs, the lows, all those big emotions. So spirit will attract itself to that energy as well, especially if they've missed their home, or maybe they had a murder there or something that they keep replaying, you know, the residual hauntings too. So I just think from my perspective of where I live, I believe that there's a lot of hauntings because we still have all of the ghost stuff, you know, the antique stores, the houses and everything.
1: Is it healthy, Maria, to live in a haunted house?
0: If you're a 9 life path, you can. If you're not a 9 life path, I do not recommend it. I am a 9 life path. I love New Orleans. I love the energy. It gives me a lot of energy. I always say that by day, the tourists rule my city. At night, the ghosts rule. I don't have a problem with it. But for a lot of people, it's not healthy. I can live among the ghosts and function. I'm not scared. But I also have very good ghosts. I don't have anything demonic or anything evil in my home. You know, and it depends on the person. It depends on who's haunting the house too. If you have an ancestor or relative that maybe you're living in their home that you've inherited and you feel protected and safe, and that's fine. That's their energy. But if you live in a home that could be held with some negative energy, you definitely want to try to, I would say you want to remove that energy because you don't want any attachments or any energy messing with yours.
1: Now, how do you remove the energy? How do you get rid of it?
0: Well, most times, and I'm not saying in all cases, but most times you can sage and cleanse your house. You can bring in a priest from St. Louis Cathedral, or you can do it yourself with sage, Palo Santo. The one thing that people make a mistake with, though, I'd like to say, is that after a lot of people will sage their house and they'll open up the windows and the doors and go through and the circular motion with the sage, remove all the dead energy, but they forget to seal it. And that's the thing. They always say, Maria, my ghost came back after I saged and cleansed it. Everything was fine for 3 weeks. And then later on, it came back. What happened? You didn't seal the house. I tell people that they should put 4 pieces of black tourmaline in the 4 corners. Black tourmaline is a stone that helps. It's like a shield that helps protect you against negative energy. As a paranormal researcher, I also use it. Anytime I do any events, I always have a piece of tourmaline on me. But seal in your house so it doesn't come back in. But saging, things like that, if it's a heavier entity that doesn't want to leave, you may have to call in the big guns, you know, some psychic or paranormal expert or a priest, you know, and that can take a lot of work and a lot of different visits.
1: Is there something magical behind any of this, Maria?
0: Your thoughts and your belief system is magical. Your imagination, you know, what you believe in can attract things, just like manifesting. You know, you are magic and your thoughts are magic. So, and that one of the signs that I was talking about earlier, Scorpio, they are the master manifester. They can think about something or talk about something. If they do it long enough and hard enough, that stuff can come to pass. We all can. So there is some little bit of magic to it, yes.
1: If somebody tells you their birthday, do you generally know what kind of personality they have without knowing them?
0: You know, I do ask a lot of people their birthday sometimes before I even ask them their name. So you can tell. I mean, the first time that I met you, George, I asked you, oh, what's your birthday? Do you know your rising sign? Do you know your moon? Mm-hmm. Most people don't know that. They do know their sun sign. Oh, I'm a Gemini, as you are. I'm a Cancer. But I will. So a certain degree, you know, the thing is you have to look at the whole chart. But Geminis usually get a pass from me. I love all Geminis. And that's because I was born with Venus in Gemini. But it can tell me a lot about a person. But in order to get the true essence of somebody, you really need to do their whole chart. Because we could have 10 Geminis in the room right now, and they all may have a different life path. They all might have a different personality. But the one thing is they're probably very intelligent people, like to communicate, like to talk. If they're not talking, they're thinking, and they hate to be bored. So there's some general.

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5: Tonight, some mild wind gusts along with patchy fogs in the forecast will lows drop down to 35. Temperatures close to freezing for this morning, otherwise skies getting sunny throughout today and highs reaching 63.
6: ABC News, I'm Dave Packer. The White House is blaming the uptick in inflation on the fighting in the Middle East. Meanwhile, stocks tumbled after the higher-than-expected inflation data today. ABC's Olivia Rubin.
7: Gas is up 34% year-to-year. Energy prices up 20% year-to-year. Fuel oil up 74%. Airfare 22%. Electricity 4.4%. Of course, there are other areas seeing increases as well. According to this report, food up 2.5%. The price of eating out up 3.5%.
6: Now it's Maryland. Board administrator confirms state officials in that state informed by federal authorities today of a possible suspicious letter addressed to them. This is a day after election officials in Louisiana and Oklahoma said letters with unknown substances were sent to their offices, neither found to be hazardous. At Cornell University, the faculty senate debated a no-confidence resolution to condemn that school's response to campus sexual violence. This is ABC News.

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4: Whether it's physical activity, obesity, diet, smoking, low on hormones, stress, sleep disorders, or your age can be supported by reducing inflammation and aiding the body to heal itself appropriately. 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
6: 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When I heard Dr. Wallach on Coast to Coast AM with George Norrie, everything he said made sense. Once I eliminated the bad foods and started giving my body the right nutrients, I could feel the difference right away. I started sleeping through the night. My body didn't hurt all the time, and I was driving again in 3 months. I went from 230 pounds to 170 pounds. My life is complete.

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0: And welcome back, George Norrie, along with Maria Shaw, as we talk about astrology. It's fantastic. How many years you've been doing this now, Maria?
1: Oh, about 34 years. Yeah.
0: Did you ever have any regrets?
1: No, I like being my own boss, and I met so many wonderful people and have been able to travel because of this career, and I've just had a ball. It doesn't even seem like a job. It seems more like fun. I look forward to every day, and I've met so many people.
0: When people hear you're an astrologer, what do they say?
1: What can you tell me about my life? Everybody has a question. Whether they really believe in it or not, they're still curious. I think everybody does on some level. You know, the astrology pages, the horoscopes are the number one read, whether it be online, and they used to be in print. It was the number one read page in TV Guide, you know, years and years ago. So I think everybody is curious, and they all want to know about themselves. And it's, you know, it's fun because it definitely, if I'm at a party and amongst a bunch of strangers, people tend to gravitate toward you. They have a lot of questions.
0: It's very similar to numerology, isn't it?
1: Yes. You know, numbers have power, just like the planets. Numbers have energy, and they also can help us interpret people's personalities. Like number one is obviously feels like an Aries personality, independent, aggressive, about them. You know, it's about their life. Two is usually related to Libra, which has a lot to do with relationships and partnerships. And three is Gemini. So we can look at the numbers in association with astrology too. You can also add the tarot into that as well. They all relate. All those modalities work with each other.
0: Fantastic. Now, what would you say in your career has been the most fascinating aspect of what you do?
1: In my career, I think it has a lot to do with the mediumship work that I do, where I help people connect with people on the other side that they've lost. It's amazing to see what channeled messages, when they come through, how much healing can occur and breakthroughs, especially if people's been carrying a tremendous amount of grief. So that's something else I do besides astrology, but I'll tell you what, that's probably the most satisfying, because people that have been grieving for years and years, they can have a breakthrough. And a lot of us just want to know if our loved ones on the other side are okay. And when you can pick up names and messages and specific things that only they know, you know, that is pertinent to them, that's even more special.
0: What are some of the best astrological positions the planets can be in for all of us?
1: Well, I like when Venus is on the sun, when you're born with a Venus-Sun conjunction, when Venus is in the same sign as your sun sign, that usually gives you a charming personality. You tend to have a little bit of an easier life, unless there's some hard squares or oppositions. Again, we have to look at the whole chart, but if you have a nice Venus conjunction, you're usually very attractive, charming, people like you. That's a nice Jupiter. Jupiter, even though it can be excess, tends to also benefit you. I like to see Jupiter or Venus in the 12th house as well, because that's the sign of the guardian angel. Those people always tend to land on their feet and have extra protection. So Venus and Jupiter transits are very nice. It makes things a little easier in someone's life.
0: Now, when we take calls next hour with people, you need their name, obviously, their birth date, city, state. Do you need them to ask you a question, or do you just run with it?
1: Whatever they'd like to do. If they just want a general reading, they can just say my first name, what their birthday is. Again, we're not going to be doing, you know, getting into in-depth charts. We're going to do sun sign astrology. And they can ask a specific question if they like.
0: And can people email you through your website?
1: Yes, there's some information on there. They can also just go to mariashaw.com, and they can get information about readings, and if they want to ask, about product and thing, and my events too, because I'm going to be doing a lot of events this month because of Halloween.
0: And Maria, tell us about The Soul's 40-Day Journey into the Afterlife. Tell us about that book.
1: Yeah, that was a book that I was driven to write by the angels, you know, and oh my gosh, I got it written in 4 days. I had an editor in 4 days. I had a printer in 4 days. Normally, writing a book and getting it to print. And it's a self-published book. I didn't have Llewellyn publish at this time. And it was amazing. I kicked my husband out of the house for those 4 days. He went to a vacation home and I wrote all night long, all night long. I just had all this energy. And basically it's a book about what, after somebody leaves the earth plane, they take their last breath here on earth, what the soul does before they completely acclimate to the other side. I believe there is a 40-day journey that the soul makes. And for the first 10, 13 days, the soul may linger around on the earth plane, visiting, you know, their memorial, if they have one, visiting family members they didn't get to say goodbye to, going to places that they want to. And then they end up meeting some of their ancestors on the other side. And they kind of do a life review. And then by the 40th day, they should have released the energy to the earth and completely acclimated to the other side. So there's a whole journey with this. And that's why it's so important that we offer prayers and intentions the first 3 to 5 days after somebody departs. We can pray for their soul to have a peaceful journey. You know, not a fitful journey to the other side. So it's a really cool book. It gives a lot of examples, but it'll bring a lot of peace to the people that are living. And I've actually had people that knew they were going to pass on, that they were only given so many months to live, or they were in hospice, and they would order the book, and they said that it made them feel more at peace before they made their transition.
0: Is there a planetary alignment that you'd prefer to another one?
1: Oh, yes. I'm in one right now. Jupiter conjunct my midheaven. And your midheaven is your work, your career, the outside world. And for somebody that is in the media, this is a great aspect to have because it helps you reach more people and the masses. And of course, I'm doing the show tonight. So I like Jupiter conjunct the midheaven by transit because it brings in a lot of opportunity for your career and anything that you're working on. So that's what I'm dealing with now, and I'm very blessed.
0: Do you sometimes recommend that people wait for certain alignments?
1: Yes. Timing is everything in astrology. So if you know you're going to have a very, very good time frame coming up, let's say for your career or for finances, what you want to do is you want to prepare yourself as it's coming and be ready to take opportunities. So you want to prepare a couple months before, or maybe even 6 months before, and put yourself in a position, put a game plan together to receive what it is that you're going after. If it's not a good time to release a book or release a project, then you want to hold back because you may not get the results you want. I do a lot of timing for people. When should I open a business? When should I get married? You know, timing is everything because your marriage also has a chart. So I do event charts too. So the day that you get married, what moon sign, the moon and the sun need to be in alignment on a marriage day. The moon represents the bride. The sun represents the groom, and you want those in perfect alignment if you can get it. So everything is energy. Everything relates to time. So yes, absolutely.
0: We just talked about spirit attachments a few days ago, but you look at it too astrologically, don't you?
1: Yes, there are certain times of the year that the veil is much thinner. You could be more susceptible because of a transit. And right now we are moving into Scorpio season as of the 23rd of October. And again, Scorpio season is ruled by Pluto, which rules the underworld and ghosts and the paranormal, amongst other things. We'll stay in Scorpio season until the 21st, 22nd of November. So the veil is thinner. And a lot of people will feel that maybe never have had ghostly or paranormal experiences will feel or sense a presence. And it doesn't have to do just with Halloween, although we're lucky because Halloween does fall during this period. But people are more prone to feeling that energy of that sign. And so if it's in Scorpio, no matter what sign you are, you're going to feel the Scorpio vibe and the Scorpio energy, which one of the things it rules is ghosts.
0: What has been one of the strangest things you've encountered doing what you do?
1: Oh, wow. There's so many. But because it is Halloween season, a lot of ghostly activity. We investigated the Lizzie Borden house a couple years back in Fall River, Massachusetts. And we were there close to Halloween, Scorpio season, and the veil was thinning. And we were in Lizzie Borden's bedroom. And she still had her books in the room and her clothing. It was really cool. I think they've taken that stuff out now because people were stealing it. But we had the camera going. And in order to turn the camera on, you had to push a lever. And it would take a little bit to push it down and push it up. Well, we were filming and we were talking to Lizzie, her spirit anyhow. And the camera automatically just shut down, shut right off. And we couldn't power it up for anything. But that lever went actually down. So nobody could believe it. Even the cameraman that was with us ran over and he said, I'm getting out of here. I am not spending the night here. And at the same location, about a year before that, I was laying in Abby Borden's bedroom and I kept my clothes on, my boots, my coat, because I was ready to run if something happened. You could just feel the energy there. And she had come in the room. And because earlier in the night, we kept saying, what is your name? What is your name? We were trying to connect with the spirit. She got right in our face, my husband and I's face, and you could see her apparition. And she said, what is your name? What is your name? Well, I bolted out of there. So we've had some really cool experiences. There's many, many more, but that's one that comes to mind.
0: What about the death charts? You do that, don't you?
1: Yeah, I do the afterlife charts, sure. When somebody passes on, you can take, just like when they're born, you take the time that they were born, the city they were born in, the date they were born, and you comprise our birth chart so we can see what our future is going to be like. If somebody passes on, when somebody passes on, we take the day of death, the hour of death, the exact minute, and the location they died. And we can also see, based on that chart, what they're going to be doing in the afterlife. The karma that they left behind that they still need to work on in the afterlife, or do they reincarnate and come back and work it on here and back to the earth plane? How long could they stay on the other side? The chart also can show who came to receive them, who was waiting for them to help them with their transition. There is also a formula that you can do to find out in the recent lifetime what the person died of, what karma they left on the table, if they were male or female, and how old they were when they passed. There's a specific formula for that. And don't ask me to repeat it now because I have to look it up in my notes because it's been so long since I used it. But like I said, astrology is so fascinating. There's so much that you can learn past, present, and future.
0: Is there an astrological sign that you wish nobody got?
1: Well, like I said, our soul chooses our chart and our sign to grow. It's from the ego standpoint, yeah. I would probably not want to come back as a Virgo because Virgo is the sign of the servant. And they're always got something. And the other sign that can be quite difficult is Pisces. I wrote an article called The Pisces Crisis and the Virgo Curse because those two signs always have something. They say they don't want drama, but they draw it to them. And people that are born specifically on September 21st, which is a Virgo, that's the last degree of Virgo, 21st, 22nd of September, that is a critical degree in astrology. And their whole lifetime, they're always putting out fires. It feels like their whole life is the last 15 minutes of childbirth because there's always something going on. That's a sign in crisis. But those two signs, you know, there's a lot to learn with those two signs, being of service, being the last sign of the zodiac, the old soul. But that I don't think I'd want to come back as those signs because it is hard. But you know what? Your rising sign will tell you what you were in a previous lifetime, they say, and your moon sign will tell you what sign you're coming back as. My moon sign's in Virgo, so guess what? I'm going to come back as a Virgo in my next lifetime. I've got some lessons to learn from a Virgo perspective.
0: Of all the things you've done with astrology, what has been one of the most satisfying things you've done?
1: I would probably say to reach a lot of people and educate them as to what astrology is, because a lot of people have no clue that they have this whole map like we were talking about earlier. And really, if you know yourself, if you know why you're here, and to be able to touch people's lives and say, okay, You know, this is why you're here. Most people will say, what is my purpose? I just feel like I'm listless. I'm walking around this world and have no idea who I am or why I'm here. And if you can pinpoint those things in the chart and it resonates with them, you'll see their whole vibe change, and they go out into the world and they work their chart. They do their life and their whole life changes. Knowledge is power. And I think the most satisfying thing is me giving people knowledge.
0: And you do a great job doing that, Maria. You know that?
1: Thank you. Thank you.
0: Has it ever been emotional for you?
1: Yes. Especially when there's really heavy, heavy things. I think almost like astrologers or counselors, they have to throw on so many hats, you know, friend, counselor, comforter, teacher, spiritual guru, whatever you want to call it. You know, there's, we have to wear so many hats. But I think the biggest thing, the hardest thing for me is when people come to me and they ask about people that they've lost, and also when mothers and fathers have lost their children. So that's, and I really, I cannot imagine, thank goodness I haven't went through that, but when you can bring them some comfort and you can explain to them, you know, maybe why that soul that was their child came over and what their purpose was, and that maybe one of their exit points was earlier and maybe they had lived their lesson and completed their journey and was able to go home.
0: We'll come back and take your calls with Maria Shaw in just a moment on Coast to Coast AM.
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5: From ABC News, I'm Dave Packer. Escalating concern about diesel prices hitting record highs, and Republicans are particularly concerned. Iowa cattle farmer Lance Littlebridge says he's probably spending $100 an hour worth of fuel to keep his farm running, weeks ahead of critical midterm elections, with early voting already underway in parts of the U.S.
6: Farmers typically don't always vote with their checkbook. They vote on social issues. And so I think the mood is that they're still going to continue to vote for those that serve us well. But there is still a lot of talk and concern that the state will go blue.
5: A White House economic advisor blaming the uptick in inflation on new fighting between Iran-backed Houthis and Saudi Arabia in the Middle East. Meanwhile, stocks tumbled Wednesday after higher-than-expected inflation data. ABC's Rachel Scott.
7: The final report on the steep prices Americans are facing before the crucial midterm elections. Spiking gas and diesel now pushing the rate of inflation to 3.7%. In Arizona, President Trump, now nearly 2 years into his term, blaming his predecessor, Joe Biden.
8: Yeah, that was caused by Biden.
7: But inflation has gone up since President Trump took office. The typical American family is paying about $600 more a month than they were 3 years ago.
5: Arizona was the president's rally stop early Wednesday, and then was off to Montana, where he promised federal money
8: to help more Montana families buy a home next year under my leadership. Fannie Mae and Freddie Mac will be investing $3 billion in Montana mortgages to help 10,000 Montana homebuyers achieve their American dream.
5: Six Flags over Georgia is set to reopen Friday, days after a man fell to his death from the Goliath roller coaster. That ride remaining closed as investigators examine what happened. Other Six Flags parks have temporarily closed similar rides. You're listening to ABC News.
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5: New York's city council is expected to vote next week on a bill to end horse-drawn carriage rides in Central Park by 2028. Mayor Zoran Mamdani says the city moves forward, he'll push to support the drivers and owners.
14: Over the course of this entire conversation, I have always spoken about the importance of taking care of the workers in this industry because they have earned their livelihoods from this work. They should not be ones that are simply left as an afterthought of what comes after this.
5: Amdani says they're looking into where to send the horses. North Carolina health officials are reporting two West Nile virus deaths, both adults from the central part of the state. The Plains are facing a flash flood threat heading into the weekend.
15: Flash flooding a major concern near Oklahoma City. The system is slowly pushing east, and then we'll look for that heavy rain and wind to move from the Midwest into the Northeast on Friday, and that'll instigate a huge temperature swing as we head into the weekend. For instance, on Friday, you have record highs in the south, 70s and 80s here in the Northeast, but then by Saturday, only in the 50s. The winds of November definitely coming early.
5: ABC News senior meteorologist Lee Goldberg. Los Angeles Rams offensive lineman Alaric Jackson had his two-game suspension for punching a member of the Buffalo Bills reduced to one.

0: game after appealing the initial ruling. Jackson was disciplined without pay for striking Buffalo linebacker Bradley Chubb in the face after the team's overtime game on Monday night. He won't play in the Rams game against Arizona Sunday. Dave Packer, ABC News.
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4: North Idaho weather.
5: Patchy fogs this evening, along with some light wind gusts and lows cooling down to 35. Do expect areas of frost early today, otherwise mostly sunny, with afternoon temperatures warming to 63.
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1: And our special guest, Maria Shaw, the astrologer. We're going to take some calls. 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But we'll be back with Maria and you in a moment on Coast to Coast AM. 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

0: Welcome back, George Norrie, along with Maria Shaw, and your phone calls as well as we talk about the spirit world. 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
0: What is the single best planet to have in your astrology chart?
1: Some people would say Saturn, some astrologers, because that helps our soul grow and learn our lessons. I'm still like Jupiter. Jupiter, even though it can be excess, always protects, always brings blessings and opportunity. So to me, I love Jupiter.
0: What about Saturn?
1: Saturn is a very karmic planet. Saturn, for our soul's growth, is probably the best planet to have in alignment if you're looking at getting a lot of work done as a soul in the current incarnation. Saturn teaches us lessons. It makes us work for everything, and then it rewards us for a job well done. So wherever Saturn falls in your chart is where you want to pay close attention to, because that's one of the main reasons that you came over into this incarnation. So for instance, my Saturn is in the fourth house of my chart, which has to do with home and family. So I came over with family generational karma, lessons in that regard. And then if I work my Saturn in my chart and I understand it and I do the lessons that comes up throughout my lifetime, I have major rewards. And then I don't have to deal with that karma in the next lifetime. But Saturn will always reward you if you pass the tests.
0: Fantastic. Let's go to the calls. I'm going to give you the birth date first to get you a head start, okay?
1: Mm-hmm.
0: We're going to start with 12-11-49, December 11th, 1949. We're going to Richard in Kansas City, Missouri. Hello, Rich. How are you?
2: Yes, hello, George and Maria. My wife, Rachel, born 8-30-52, recently died in a Denver hospital having cancer. And she was planning on coming back to be with me here in Kansas City. And we were both going to go back to medical school and have some children. And my question is, I don't know what to do about the future, and I need help there. I'm having a difficult time.
1: Oh, I'm so sorry. I'm so sorry to hear this. Wow. You certainly have been dealt a big blow here. Wow. I do want to tell you that you do have some happiness ahead of you. Jupiter, that planet of good luck and abundance, is your ruling planet. You were born with that. But the last couple years have been very difficult for a lot of Sagittarians, such as yourself, Virgo, such as your wife, Gemini, and there was another sign, Pisces. So those three signs have had lots of challenges the last several years. This has since lifted. So things are going to start to get easier for you, a little bit better. I don't believe you're ever going to get past your wife's passing, but I do believe that you're going to be able to live with it and still find a tremendous amount of joy. So you're born with Jupiter on your sun sign. As your ruling planet, I should say. So you're always going to end up landing on your feet. I think the way for you to grow is not to resist some of the changes that are going to happen in the next several years. Uranus is opposite your sign. It's going to bring you some new and wonderful people into your life. Don't block them out. The universe knows what it's doing. You're going to have some wonderful relationships that are going to come in, friendships, new acquaintances that are going to enhance your life. And it's almost feel like your lovely wife is sending people to be put in your path. So don't close the world out. There's a lot more out there for you and some great relationships ahead.
0: All right. Good luck, Richard. Hope everything works out for you. Yeah, he's been going through a real tragic situation, Maria. Thank you for that.
1: Yeah, the last 3 years have been very, very difficult for him, but he just needs to be open, and it's hard, you know, but he just needs to be open because Uranus is really going to bring in some really good people for him.
0: Do you do signs for pets?
1: Yes, I do. I always pick my pets before I bring a new pet into the family. I do the pet's chart. If we can talk to the breeder and we know the time of birth and the city born, but if not, if it's a rescue animal, I still try to figure out what the sign of the pet is. Absolutely.
0: All right. And before we take another call, we have a breaking story with Tom. Tom, what do you have for us?
3: Well, George, at least 27 students and one teacher were killed when the roof of a private Al-Kahar education center collapsed in the direct colony of Peshawar, Pakistan. Heavy rainfall caused an upper floor to cave in on top of a lower level classroom while students were still in session. At least 27 students, most under the age of 13, and one teacher died. At least 20 others were wounded and treated at Lady Reading Hospital in Peshawar. Emergency and rescue teams deployed to the scene to pull victims from the rubble.
0: It's horrible. Now, Maria, I ask you a tragic question. Astrologically speaking, had you been in that region, would you have seen something very strange?
1: Pluto is going retrograde. And I mean, sorry, Pluto is going direct today. Anytime that Pluto is a planet of death and power struggles and transformation. And anytime that Pluto stations to go retrograde or direct, there's usually something is going to happen out of the blue. Sometimes it can be very positive. Sometimes, because Pluto rules death and tragedy can occur too. So this doesn't surprise me because of the aspect today. Wow. I don't know if I would have predicted that exact thing, but I've been telling people to watch out for today. Something is going to shift or change, and you want to be on guard. You want to be very aware of your surroundings today. Anytime that Pluto or a Saturn or a big, a planet like that makes a big shift. So yeah, what a tragedy. Not surprising astrologically though, something was bound to happen.
0: So you would have sensed that.
1: I would have not necessarily that experience, but I would have told people to be careful that there could be something happen. Yeah, there's days that I look at astrology and I'll say, be careful with your driving. Be careful over here. Stay out of large populated areas. There's different times I'll warn clients in my newsletter, and it's not going to affect everybody, obviously, but there's certain people just need to be aware that, the planets are moving all the time. Sometimes things never happen to people. And sometimes if it triggers their chart, then if there's a planet aspect in their chart, it can trigger. Yeah. So have to be aware. Yeah.
0: Okay. Next up, let's go to 7/22/52, July 22, 1952. We're going to Wharton, West Virginia. Cindy's with us. Hi, Cindy.
4: Hi, George. Thank you for taking my call. I was just wondering if I was born during a retrograde, because I've always seemed to beat the odds.
1: Well, that is something I would actually have to do your chart for. Off the top of my head, I don't know, but I have something really good to tell you. So just bear with me. So if we would have to take your birth date, the time and the city that you were born in and comprise a chart, and then we would see if Mercury was retrograde at the time of birth. You might, if it wasn't, you might have some other aspects in your chart that are messing with your Mercury sign. But the one thing I want to tell you, not too many people have this aspect in their chart that I've met, probably about 15 over the course of my lifetime. You have the mark of the millionaire in your chart. Anybody that's born July 22nd is 29 degrees Cancer. And if you're 29 degrees Cancer, that is the mark of the millionaire. You have the potential in this lifetime to do very well, to build a business, to make money with real estate, to win money, to generate income through a lot of different ways. If you have not activated this yet, this trans, we had a transit this summer that just activated it. So within

0: the next year, you could be profoundly lucky. You just need to do something proactive. But now that you know you were born with this, under this lucky vibe, this lucky star, if you will, do something to activate this, unless you're already a millionaire.
1: No, I wish.
0: You have it. You have it in your chart. There was a gentleman that I read for his mother about 4 years ago, and he had the same birthday as you. And I said, he needs to get involved in some sort of real estate aspect when he's in his 20s and learn the ropes, because he has the mark of the millionaire. And so this summer she emailed me and she said that her son ended up getting some interviews with two real estate companies, and an older gentleman owned the company, wants to hire him and teach him the ropes. I said, there we go. You're going to have a millionaire in the family. So sometimes just knowing you can do something proactive. So whether it be an investment, whether you make a solid investment, whether you sell property, whatever it is, manifest it. You've got wonderful aspects because of your birthday.
1: Wonderful. Thank you so much.
0: You're welcome. And the first trillionaire, there are more self-made millionaires born under the sign of Cancer than any other sign. And, and our first trillionaire is also a Cancer, Elon Musk, June 28th.
2: That's all right. Wonderful. The next up, September 18, 1977, 9/18/77. We're going to Elisa. Welcome to the program in California, Paso Robles. Hi, Elisa.
3: Hi. Thank you for having me.
2: Sure thing. 9/18/77, Maria.
0: And Elisa, do you have a specific question or do you just want a general reading?
3: Just a general.
0: Okay. Last year, 2025, early 26, I think you found out who some of your true friends were. You might have had some relationship challenges, difficulties, or some wake-up calls. Your lesson the last 2 years was about boundaries, learning to say no and not feeling guilty about it. This year is going to be, what's left of this year is going to be pretty good. But I have some good news for you. Starting on July 26th, of 2027 and lasting for a whole 12 months till the middle part of 28, you are in the luckiest year that you've been in over a decade. Jupiter, that planet we've been talking about earlier, is in the sign of Virgo, and you're a Virgo, or will be in the sign of Virgo. When Jupiter conjuncts your sun sign, which you usually get these transits about 7 or 8 times in your life, so this is going to be a big one. You will be lucky. Things are going to drop in your lap. There's going to be more blessings. And all the challenges that you went through the last couple years, especially because of situations and people that caused trouble for you beyond your control, you're going to benefit from. You're going to have good karma come back for you. Do something proactive. Think about where you want to be in a year, and then start to take some steps to get there, because the universe is going to be working with you.
3: Thank you. I already have. Thank you.
2: All right. Thanks, Elisa. Hope everything works out for you. This comes easy for you, Maria, doesn't it?
0: Yeah. And my radio background helps me be able to be more concise and try to get everything done in 30 seconds, you know, so we can move people through. But yeah. And, you know, when you do something, you know, just like you, George, when you do something, it's just natural, you know, it just, you, if you have the knowledge, you feel confident in what you're doing and it just flows. And I like to talk, you know, I like to communicate with people.
2: Next birthday is almost my birthday. 6/4/1958, 6/4/58. East of the Rockies, Keith in Cleveland Heights, Ohio. Hi, Keith.
4: Hi, George. And Maria, thank you for taking my call. And yes, Maria, this is so interesting. I just wanted to get a general reading just to really, really hone in on what's going on, where I'm going. Because at times I get a little bored because I am blind. I'm disabled. Mm-hmm. I do well, but I like to keep going.
0: Yep, that's a Gemini. So here's the thing. I have some exciting news to tell you. We have a planet called Uranus, however you want to say it, and it just moved into Gemini. It hasn't been there for like 84 years, just moved into your sign the end of April. And it's going to be in your sign for 7 years. If you have felt like life is a little boring or a little bit stagnant, Uranus is going to shake things up. And because you're born in the early part of June rather than mid-June, a lot of things are going to happen in 27, 28, and 29 out of this seven-year cycle. And your whole life is going to change. And I'm going to say for the better. Anything that's stagnant that needs to change is going to. The thing with Uranus is you can't exactly predict what will happen, but you can predict there's going to be change. And it could be your perspective. It could be new friends. It could be new opportunities. So if you're feeling a little held back, because Geminis have had for the last 3 years a lot of frustrations. And I'm feeling like this is going to be an easier year for you. One of the best years out of this seven-year cycle is going to be the middle of 28 to 29. But no, life is not going to stay the same. There's new and exciting things coming up, eclectic new people coming into your life, new opportunities to teach and to learn and to grow. And may also, even though you say you're disabled, opportunities to travel too. So I'm looking at some really good things ahead for you.
2: All right. Thank you, Keith. Hope everything works out for you, buddy. Appreciate that. How many people do you normally do readings for in a month?
0: Well, you know, it depends. Usually January is my busiest time because everybody wants to know what their year ahead is going to look like. This month is also quite busy. Over the last weekend, I was at several events, Friday, Saturday, and Sunday, and I probably did in-person readings, probably about 24 in-person, half hours and hours. And then I also did some phone readings and some one-question readings. So probably about 40 to 50 over the weekend.
2: Do you ever get exhausted doing it?
0: Yes. And so what I do is after an event, like I take usually Monday and Tuesday to recover. And I like to travel. So a lot of times I'll overbook myself where I'll have, like I'm going, like I just finished an event. So we're going to Salem for a couple days and then we're coming back to do a big 4-day event in Saginaw, Michigan. So what'll happen is in between, I'll take my little trips. I love to go to New York City. I love Salem. Of course, I live in New Orleans, so that's always like a vacation. So I will balance it with my travels.
2: We have a couple minutes left. Let's do a quick one with Penny in Los Angeles. 12066, January 20, 1966. Penny in Los Angeles. Hi, Penny.
5: Hi. Hi, George. Hi, Maria. Is that your name?
0: Yes, thank you.
5: Yeah, hi. Thank you for letting me through. I guess the question is a general reading, but the last 5.5 years have just been awful, and it's like I'm stuck in a cement. Like nothing has gone right, and I'm wondering if that's from my chart, and if there's anything good coming up.
0: Mm-hmm. Okay. Yes. So what's happening with you is you're going through a Pluto transit. Some people will never go through a Pluto conjunction to their sun sign in their lifetime. This is a transit that takes many years to go through, and literally your life is changing. Everything in your life feels like it's being broken down and rebuilt. And you may feel choked, trapped, restricted like you have the last couple years, but there is a light at the end of the tunnel. What the universe wants you to do is pretty much break down your life and rebuild it, and it's going to build back better. And it means any area that needs to change, that needs to transform. This is one of the biggest times in your life for transformation on a very deep level, external and internally. Now, one of the things that's going to be very positive for you between now and July of next year are relationships. You have Jupiter opposite your sun sign, and this doesn't happen very often, but when it does, it brings in opportunities through other people, and it brings in great relationships, whether it be friendships, romantic, neighbors, etc. But you are in one of the luckiest times, probably one of the luckiest in about 7 or 8 times in your life for very positive people to come in. And those people are going to enhance your life. But the Pluto transit, don't resist the changes as they come in. If there's a door blocked or closed, try something else. Don't try to push, because Pluto's going to win. Pluto wants you on a certain path, and you're supposed to kind of take the cues from the universe as to what direction you're supposed to go into. But tons of transformation.
2: 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And her book, one of them, is called The Soul's 40-Day Journey into the Afterlife. 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
6: Patchy fogs this evening, along with some light wind gusts and lows cooling down to 35. Do expect areas of frost early today, otherwise mostly sunny, with afternoon temperatures warming to 63.
7: ABC News, I'm Dave Packer. A White House economic advisor is blaming the uptick in inflation on new fighting between Iran-backed Houthis and Saudi Arabia in the Middle East. Spiking gas and diesel now pushing the rate of inflation to 3.7% in September year over year. Social Security Administration saying that benefits for cost of living increase will increase by 3.6%. Arizona was the president's rally stop on Wednesday. Then he was off to Montana, where he promised federal money
8: to help more Montana families buy a home. Next year, under my leadership, Fannie Mae and Freddie Mac will be investing $3 billion in Montana mortgages to help 10,000 Montana homebuyers achieve their American dream.
7: Six Flags Over Georgia is set to reopen on Friday, days after a man fell to his death from the Goliath roller coaster. That ride remaining closed as investigators examine what happened. This is ABC News.

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1: One of the world's best ufologists, Ryan Wood, joins us on our next program to talk about UFOs and crash retrievals. Looking forward to that. And then June Lundgren joins us to talk about demons and evil spirits on Coast to Coast. Beyond Belief, that's one of our television shows, and we invite you to go to that website to watch them.
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1: Let me simplify this. 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What makes this plant so unique?
5: That's a great question, George. 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
1: If someone wants to learn more,
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0: And welcome back to our final segment. George Norrie with you. Maria Shaw with us, the astrologer. Again, her website is linked up at coasttocoastam.com. And one of her books is The Soul's 40-Day Journey into the Afterlife. Do you have a favorite book, Maria?
1: You know, they're all like your kids, you know, every time that you get a new book, you know,
0: you love them all.
1: I would probably say this one that we're promoting tonight is probably my favorite at the time because it's helped so many people. It's so many people. So I think this is my favorite one at this point.
0: If you don't have a great astrological reading, can you change it to make it better for you? Or what do you do? How do you adjust it?
1: Well, yes, you can change it. You can change anything that a psychic, an astrologer, anybody tells you. God gives you the power of free will. So if someone were to tell you, hey, you're going to get a car accident tomorrow, you know, if you go, you know, on to the right, you may decide, well, I'm not going to the right. I'm going to go to the left so I don't get in that car accident. So you can change anything anyone says, but knowledge is power. That's why people get readings, to be forewarned and of something that could be impending. So that way you can placate it, stop it, change it. And if you can't stop it, if it's a situation that you just can't control, you have to recognize it as maybe a soul lesson. And you have to start asking yourself instead of, oh, why is this happening to me? You want to ask yourself, why is it happening for me? Because everything happens for a reason. And a lot of times the biggest challenges are for our soul's growth.
0: I'll always remember Scrooge in the Christmas Carol talking to one of the spirits, and I believe it was the spirit of the future. Are these things that will be or could be? And, and it was that you could change your future.
1: Absolutely. I believe that. Yes. Yes, I have done that many times. I've looked at my chart. It's hard to read for yourself, though. So sometimes I'll go to different people that I trust, but it's hard to read for yourself. But when I do see something, I can say, okay, I'm not going to do this today. I'm not going to do that. I'm going to take this. I'm going to hold back because timing is everything. And that's the beauty of astrology. It can give us times and periods when to hold back and when to do things. And I've been very successful with timing for myself.
0: Let's go to the phones. Here's the next birthday, 226-57. We're going to Catherine in Baton Rouge, Louisiana. Hello, Catherine.
2: Hello. Thank you for taking my call. And, George, I always appreciate your thoughtful questions to your guests. And I have a couple of critical issues coming up in my life. And so I wanted a general reading about this near future and future.
1: Okay. You have been through so much since about February of 23. There was a lot of stuff that started to unravel or unfold in your life. Now this year and the early part of next year, you're at a crossroads. But the good thing is that this new year is going to be much easier than the last several. So the two or three issues that you have to deal with, you're going to be able to successfully navigate them and also through the help of other people. The good news is that in 27, you're drawing some of the most positive people to help you on the journey. Don't be afraid to take help. Don't feel guilty if you need help or ask somebody to help you or if somebody offers you to do something. You are not going to slide back. You're actually going to move past this tail end of this cycle, and next year is going to be really good for you. I see a lot of success for you. The other thing I want to tell you is you definitely need to use your intuition. Don't question things so much and don't procrastinate. Sometimes any decision is better than no decision at all, and I see you making the right choices.
0: Any follow up there, Catherine?
2: Yeah, thank you. No, that is, that helps me a lot. Thank you so much. And I don't live far. So
1: I know you should come down to some of my classes. You're only an hour away. Yeah, make sure that you follow me.
0: All right, great. Thanks, Catherine. Another birthday, January 5th, 1961, 1561. We're going to Cornelius in Alexandria, Louisiana. Hello there, Corny.
3: Hey there, George and Kat. I mean, Marie. I'm sorry. Kat was just on there. And Marie, I hope you have audiobooks. Like, we got a lot of blind callers and stuff, so I hope you have audiobooks for them because they really love you. Marie, and I want to thank Rich for getting through. George, Rich really needs us. And he has plenty of coast-to-coast friends, so she predicted that. He's got plenty of friends, Tosi. I'm glad Maya got through earlier. Now, my question for you, I believe that AI is the Antichrist intelligence. I see a lot of things bad with AI. I don't know if you knew this, George. They fired 3,000 people at Kroger, and they're replacing those people with AI. So I want to ask her, does she see AI as taking over all our jobs and stuff like that?
1: Okay. You know, I actually did a lecture on this last year in the Twin Cities and online. I am concerned. Pluto. Pluto went into Aquarius about a year and a half ago, almost 2 years. And when it did, it's ruled by Uranus. Aquarius rules the internet. It rules AI. We're going to see things escalate and accelerate very, very quickly, very quickly. Between now and 2042, while Pluto is in Aquarius, it's transforming all of our lives. So AI, the internet, everything is transforming, and it's going to move so quickly just within this next year or two that it's going to make your head spin. It will take some jobs away. It will enhance others. But it is a concern of mine. I feel like that it's a wild west. It's not being controlled or contained. And that is my concern. But I think there's going to be new perimeters put up, or has to be, or yes, it could take over.
0: You think it could kill millions like they predict?
1: I don't think it's going to go that far. Could it? I think it has the potential, the possibility, but I don't think that it's going to go that far. I think there's going to be perimeters put up or laws, et cetera, but it is dangerous. And like I said, there's no really perimeters around it right now. And nobody really knows, but you know, what it can do. But I do believe it is a danger.
0: Next birthday is August 9, 8975. Jeremy in Jamestown, North Dakota. Welcome. Hi, Jeremy.
4: Hello, George. I have a suggestion for you. Never buy IKEA.
0: A Kia car you're talking about?
4: Yep.
0: Is that the one you got into your accident in?
4: Yep. I was traveling up an icy hill on December 2003, and the airbag and seatbelt did not work at all. I was in a coma for 2.5 months afterwards.
1: Oh, my goodness. Wow.
0: Now, what's your question for her, Jeremy?
4: My question is, does December 8th have any great significance for my life? Because I was 28 years old when it happened, and I'm now 51, and the doctor's best projections for me was that I was going to be a human vegetable the rest of my life, and that I had a truncated lifespan of only 32.
0: All right, what do you think of that, Maria?
1: Well, I'm feeling that there is a very lucky cycle ahead for him. He is ruled by the sun, and being a Leo. And this is going to be one of Leo's luckiest years that they've had in a long, long time. So I'm feeling, I don't know about

0: December 8th per se, as far as his whole life, you know, is it significant for every single December 8th? We'd have to look in his chart, and going back to 2003, we'd have to see what the aspects were. They, you know, they change all the time, but I can tell you that this year is a period, this, when I say this year, between now and next July, this is a period of growth and prosperity and some happiness for you. So I think that, I would embrace the opportunities that come up, because you're going to feel more joy-filled this year and probably more balanced and peaceful too. But we're certainly glad that you're here. You were meant to be here, because really you probably should have passed on back then, but the universe decided you're here to stay for a purpose. So embrace that.
1: What do angels have to do with any of this? What do you think, Maria?
0: I think angels help save our friend's life there. You know, angels are energy. They're beams of what I call light and vibration. They're not necessarily the way that we see in the picture books and on TV, et cetera. They're more energy forms. And I think angels are positive energy that can help protect us and guide us and lead us. I have strong, very strong belief in angels.
1: Take a few more birthdays. Let's go to first time caller, Debbie in Monroe, New Jersey, 7-11-55, 7-11-55. Hi, Debbie.
2: Good morning.
1: Good to have you with us.
2: Thank you so much for taking my call.
1: Do you have a question or just want a quick reading?
2: Yes, a quick reading, please. I'd appreciate it very much.
1: Fire away, okay. Maria.
0: All right. I have good news for you, Debbie. Jupiter, the planet of good luck that we've been talking about throughout the morning, is in your solar chart in the house of money. So within the next 10 months, you should see a boost in your income, savings, paying down or off debt, getting deals and sales on things and bargains. And as a fellow Cancer like yourself, I always look to try to save some money and quality over quantity, but I like to get a good deal. So I think this is going to be a very lucrative year for you. Think of ways that you can attract money or manifest it. Anything that you can do to draw money to you, even just buy a little lottery ticket or something too. But I think you're going to be fortunate in the next 10 months.
2: Oh, thank you so much. I appreciate it.
0: And then thank you.
1: Good luck, Debbie. Hope everything works out for you. Next up, let's go to 51856. 51856, Roland in Bethlehem, Pennsylvania. Hi, Roland.
3: Hello.
1: Would you have a question or just a reading?
3: Just a reading.
1: There you go, okay. Maria.
0: Thank you, Roland. So you're in a numerology cycle. We all run in 9-year cycles as far as our numerology. The cycles go birthday to birthday. You're in a number 6 year till your next birthday. This is a year that you are trying to find peace and harmony and balance. You're also not going to want to put up with any BS from anybody. So I feel like this is a year that you can get healthier and happier. Financially, you could attract new money to you from different sources. I think your health is going to improve. You have been on a crazy train since 2018 till this April. Life is going to become a lot more stable this year and in coming years. So you can exhale, because whatever's happened to you for the last 6-8 years, it's done. You can relax now and enjoy life.
1: All right. Good luck, Roland. Hope everything works out for you. I think we have time for one more quick reading. Let's go to 1298, Chelsea's with us. Hi, Chelsea.
4: Hi, guys. It's actually in relation to that other guy who said AI is the Antichrist. I actually have built something that's like the opposite of what's out there right now. I wanted to get it patented. I'm very afraid because it's like probably something we could get assassinated for. I've got it verified, validated, everything. It's not fake. I'm just really afraid to do it. I'm wondering if it's something I should follow through with.
1: Is it something computer generated?
4: It's an AI, but it's deterministic. So it's nothing like what they have out right now.
1: All right, Maria, should you run with it?
0: She needs to make sure that she gets the experts on her team. This is a year right now. She's in a very good year to network with the right people. because Jupiter's in her solar ninth house, and that means networking with people in positions of power. So get advice from people that are in positions of power that can help you and the higher ups. I'm not saying to broadcast all over what you're doing, but meet with the right people because they're going to direct you and guide you. I think you should look into it, and I think you should further it, but I think you need to have the support from higher ups. That's what you should be doing between now and next spring. And then after that, you can work on a way, and they can help you maybe release it or work on it.
1: So you're basically telling her to go for it though, right?
0: Go for it, but get the advice of experts, because where she stands to gain the most for the next 6 to 8 months is with people in positions of power and experts in this field.
1: How do we look overall for the rest of the year as a society with this war in Iran and everything else?
0: There's going to continue to be more chaos. We have, you know, Uranus and Gemini. We have so many planets changing signs, and we have like 5 planets going retrograde too, but the 2 that are right now are creating a little bit of havoc. But I think between now and the end of the year, most of the people are asking for balance and peace. We're all looking for a sense of peace. So we have to go from within first. So whatever that means to you, whatever you can create peace, however you can create peace in your life, find that. And if you can do that, then this holiday season is going to be wonderful.
1: Are we going to have good tidings, Maria?
0: I believe so. Good tidings to all.
1: And to all a good night. Thanks, Maria.
0: Keep in touch. All right. Thanks again.
1: Have yourself a nice Halloween, all right? Maria Shah, her website is her name. And the book we've been talking about tonight is called The Soul's 40-Day Journey into the Afterlife. For Dan Galante, Tom Danheiser, Sue Trikas, Lex Lonehood, Sean Latasseur, Alec Fernandez, Tim Banal, Mary Berry, George Knapp, Richard Serrett, I'm George Norrie, somewhere out there on Coast to Coast AM. We'll see you on our next edition. Until then, be safe, everyone.

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4: From ABC News, I'm Sherry Preston. President Trump's so-called energy ceasefire may be over before it even began. Ukrainian President Volodymyr Zelensky says Russia never honored it, and now he tells the Financial Times he's ready to start hitting Russian oil refineries again. This is Ukraine says the U.S. may be cutting off resources. Here's ABC's Ian Pannell.
5: An advisor to Zelensky telling ABC News, for the past 2 days, we haven't received any missile threat alerts from our partners through the channels previously used. And it's not just intelligence. Military and political officials in Ukraine saying access to Elon Musk's Starlink system has suddenly been restricted, limiting Ukraine's ability to fend off Russian attacks.
4: President Trump keeping up his stepped-up campaign schedule. He spoke in between rallies in Arizona and Montana.
6: I wasn't going to do this, but, you know, we're going to end up doing about 32, 33 of them. And we're off to a very good start. I guess it's number 8. Or so.
4: And while the president says he is energizing voters, Scott Belden, a three-time Trump voter and rancher in Montana, says,
7: it's probably the most stressful time of my life.
4: Hard hit by increasing prices, especially the skyrocketing cost of diesel, up more than $2.60 per gallon compared to a year ago. We're now hearing some of the 911 calls from the night actress Hayden Panettiere died in South Carolina. ABC's Trevor Ault.
8: We're going to do this 500 times or until help can arrive, okay?
9: For at least 4 minutes, they do CPR until paramedics arrive.
8: One, two, three. Are they with her now?
10: Yeah, they're here. They're...
8: Okay, they're going to take over then.
9: But it was too late. The coroner ruled Panettiere died of an accidental overdose from a toxic combination of fentanyl and prescription drugs.
4: OpenAI now facing a new lawsuit from 8 states, all saying ChatGPT is hurting people, including children. The state's demanding the company overhaul its safety systems for the AI. 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
4: The Justice Department is threatening legal action against California over what it says are non-citizens on the voter rolls. Since California mails out ballots to every registered voter, federal officials now want more information on potential non-citizens getting ballots. Netflix is going through its biggest round of layoffs since 2022. The streaming giant is cutting about 1,000 jobs, roughly 6% of its workforce. The cuts hitting several parts of the company, including tech, legal, and HR. Another elite college facing allegations of sexual assault at a fraternity. ABC's Aaron Katursky says this one is at the University of Chicago, where a woman says she blacked out in a bathroom.
16: AEPI, the fraternity, says that those who were said to be standing around laughing or encouraging the activity were not officially part of the fraternity. But when one of the alleged victim's friends tried to open the door to the bathroom, she said one of the males grabbed her by the hair to prevent her from entering. Eventually, she was able to get into the bathroom, and she told police that's when she saw a man standing over the alleged victim with his pants down.
4: And finally found a dog missing in Yellowstone Park for more than a month.
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2: North Idaho weather.
3: Tonight, some mild wind gusts along with patchy fogs in the forecast will lows drop down to 35. Temperatures close to freezing for this morning, otherwise skies getting sunny throughout today and highs reaching 63.
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5: I was lucky. We caught this at the very earliest stages. Pieces of my past are being erased.
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0: From the heartland of America and the gateway to the West, good morning, good evening, wherever you may be, across the nation, around the world. I'm George Norrie, and this is Coast to Coast AM. Later tonight, the world through the eyes of an astrologer. Looking forward to that. Here's what's happening. Sad story to report to you tonight. Coast to Coast guest, the forbidden archaeologist Michael Cremo has died. He was 78 years old. He'd been in hospice for several weeks. We shall miss that guy. He was one heck of a guest. U.S. consumer inflation was hotter than anticipated in September, according to government data, as Washington's war with Tehran pushed energy costs higher, deepening strains on American households ahead of next month's midterm elections. Let's check in with John Truman Wolf, the publisher of the financial newsletter Strategic Financial Intelligence. Well, it's not going away, John, is it?
1: George, you know, wars drive inflation, and I don't think anybody expected this, if you want to call it a war, to continue this long. I think the administration thought it would take them a month or so. At the end of the Vietnam War, towards the end of the 60s, actually, Charles de Gaulle sent his Navy to New York to pick up the gold from the Fed because of the amount of money that we were spending on the Vietnam War. And it's beginning to peak that way now. Wars drive inflation, George, because we spend trillions. I think this war is gonna lose him the House, maybe the Senate. I don't think anything's gonna cool off inflation-wise until this thing ends.
0: I think you're right, and the Feds are going to meet pretty soon, and we'll see what happens there, too. Thank you, John. Netflix said it will lay off roughly 6% of its employees, or roughly 1,000 workers. The job cuts will largely impact the product, technical, legal, and HR teams and departments. Americans who may be planning an overseas trip are facing an updated warning from the U.S. State Department amid heightened safety and security concerns. The department has issued a level 3 reconsider travel advisory for Saudi Arabia and a level 4 do not travel designation as well. U.S. officials cited several concerns behind the warning. With more on what's going on out in the Middle East, here's Tom Danheiser.
2: Well, George, the U.S. State Department maintains a level 3, which is a reconsidered travel advisory for much of the Middle East. This includes Israel, the West Bank, Saudi Arabia, the UAE, Bahrain, Jordan, Kuwait, Oman, and Qatar. And the level 4, which is, as you mentioned, a do not travel advisory, is for Iran, Iraq, Lebanon, Syria, Gaza, and Yemen. The ongoing naval confrontation between the U.S. and Iran has pushed attacks on commercial shipping in and near the Strait of Hormuz to peak levels, with multiple cargo and container ships struck by projectiles or Navy mines, causing vessel sinkings and severe maritime insurance and transit warnings. Two senior Iranian officials told Reuters Iran is deploying new tactics to target ships sailing through the Strait of Hormuz as it seeks to keep oil prices high and influence the U.S. midterm elections. All this as the wider U.S.-Israel-Iran war has escalated as Iran-backed Houthi rebels ramp up daily missile strikes on Saudi Arabia. Explosions were heard over Saudi Arabia's capital Wednesday morning as fighting intensified between Saudi-backed forces in Yemen and Iran's Houthi rebel allies. A container ship sank near the Strait of Hormuz and oil prices surged past $106 a barrel. George?
0: Thank you, Tom. More than 4,000 measles cases have been reported in the U.S., 1,100 of them from Pennsylvania alone. Both South Carolina and Texas also reporting close to 1,000 measles cases. 6 people have died. In a moment, the psychic cop joins us, Chuck Bergman. We're going to talk about the psychic world right here on Coast to Coast AM.
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4: The national debt just passed $40 trillion and keeps climbing. 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

0: And welcome back to Coast, George Norrie with you. We've got a great program for you tonight, astrologers and psychics with us, and we'll be doing special calls and readings later on tonight as well. Psychic medium, author, U.S. Navy veteran, thank you, sir, and retired police officer Chuck Bergman is a third-generation medium who served 32 years with the Salem, Massachusetts Police Department. After retiring from law enforcement, he began working publicly as a medium, drawing on a lifelong ability that began in childhood. His work has been featured on A&E and the Biography Channel, including the television pilot Psychic Search. His book is called The Psychic Cop, and here he is back on Coast to Coast after a couple of years. Chuck, welcome back. How have you been?
1: Been doing good, George. Really a big treat to be here tonight.
0: Looking forward to this. I'm doing well, too, my friend. How old were you when you picked up this ability?
1: I would say I started around 5 years old.
0: 5 years old? How did you know you had it?
1: Well, it was very unusual. I was in, I grew up in Jacksonville, Florida, and I was playing in the backyard alone, trying to make a police uniform of all things. And when I made different parts of the uniform, I had made a badge out of aluminum foil. And as I was trying to put it on my shirt, I couldn't make it stay on. It kept falling off. And, you know, as a little boy, I started to cry a little. And being alone in the backyard, that was the first time I heard what I'm going to call the voice come in. And he very, very clearly said, "Don't cry, Chuck. One day you'll be wearing a real badge." And it was so profound, so clear. It was just like a real person standing in front of me, you know, talking to me. And I looked around, there's no one in the yard. And not knowing that my own mother was a medium, and I didn't find out till after her passing that she was a medium, and so was her mom. But anyway, I went in the house and told her what had happened and what I heard. And she actually went into the backyard to see if there was a male subject around the backyard anywhere. And obviously, you know, there wasn't. And I would say it was about 20 years later, I was pinning on that real badge. So it's amazing how things fall into place.
0: Absolutely. And you probably got this ability from your mother. Who did she get it from?
1: From her mother. And I have other relatives from the UK that also have the ability.
0: Now, have you passed it down? Do you have any kids?
1: I do. I've got two daughters and a son. And my son has done it accidentally, where he's giving some pretty wild stuff. Very unexpected, but he's done it. He's 22 now, and he and I live together, and he respects it, but he's really busy doing his own thing.
0: Chuck, you wrote a book called The Psychic Cop. I would assume you've used this ability in your police work during that day.
1: You know, I used it more when I retired from the police department. I kind of used that part of my life to understand what this was all about. You know, I attended meditation classes, mediumship classes, Reiki classes. I read as many books as I could, you know, on the topic. And I would get to compare it because, you know, being a police officer and working around, you know, a certain environment, it was kind of nice that I could hang around people and make judgments on just what I'm picking up from their energy, and then later compare it to what they were charged with and what they admitted to and all of that stuff. But yeah, things got really hot and heavy for me as soon as I retired.
0: Did you ever use your ability to solve a crime?
1: Many, many times, yes, including in other countries.
0: As long as you were doing this, what did your fellow police officers say? Did they know about this?
1: They did after I appeared on your show, and that didn't help keep it secret, but yes. They were mixed. There was very mixed feelings between different people, you know. But I had many that would approach me and say they'd like to come to my house and have a reading with the agreement that I wouldn't tell anyone that they did it. So, you know, they were I don't know. People are funny about it. And don't forget, we're in Salem, Massachusetts, known as the Witch City.
0: Oh, yeah.
1: They don't, they're afraid of that. In fact, if you look up the website, they still have a police patch with a witch riding a broomstick on the police patch.
0: We've had some psychics on the program before that have worked with some various police departments around the country, specifically with missing people. And I've always wondered if the police think initially that that psychic may be the perpetrator, the criminal. What do you think?
1: Absolutely. The very first one I did was, I just moved to Florida. I'd only been here a few weeks. And I got a call out of California where a young man had been missing for, I think it was 8 months. And they didn't know if he was dead or alive. And I had never done that type of reading before. So I thought, well, let me give it a shot. And, you know, we made arrangements where I called him back that night. And the way I like to operate is if I get a piece of information, I want to validate it. I want to make sure that's correct. And in this case, I remember with the father being on the phone, I said, your son, did he have a green Chevrolet pickup truck? And he said, yes. And I said, and he said, yes, it's missing also. So the son, the truck is missing. And, you know, 8 months have gone by and they've had media. They've had, you know, all kinds of help and everything. So what I was able to tell him, I said, I'm picking up different things on your son. And I saw that he had died up in the mountains. And I even gave the location, Sierra Nevada Mountains. And I knew nothing about California at that time. So the most amazing part of that is I'm in my office looking out my window, which is within my home, and I'm looking at my pool area, but there's all woods behind the pool. And like on a weather map, I saw the number 020 floating by, you know, within the trees. And I'm looking at it while I'm talking on the phone to them, you know. I said, I want you to take out a map, put an X where your home is, and then I want to go 020 degrees. I said, that's north, a little to the right. And, you know, the dad said, okay, I just did that. Now what? I said, I want you to go, and I got the number 139. I said, 139 miles from your house, 020 degrees, and I have no clue, you know, where they're at in California. I said, put an X. That's where you're going to find the green Chevrolet pickup truck with your son's body next to it.
0: Wow.
1: And, George, I did not believe it. In fact, when I finished with the phone call, but there were plenty of other validations about their son and about the family where they said, you know, there's got to be some substance behind this, you know, spot that I'm giving them. So what happened next was, you know, I hung up the phone. I wanted to take my phone and throw it out the window and never do that type of reading again, because I just had no proof that what I was giving was accurate other than, you know, the pickup truck and different things that I had talked about. Anyway, the next day I get a call that the family shared the recording with the police up in that area. They flew a helicopter over where the X would be and spotted the green Chevy pickup truck, but it was, you know, rusting out. It was pretty hard to spot. And it was in such a bad location, they actually had to go up on ATVs only. And they found the truck, and the body was next to it.
0: What did they think of you after that?
1: Well, that's what you kind of made me talk about that case, because I received a call from the detectives and saying, Mr. Bergman, when's the last time you were up in this part of California? And I said, I've been up and down the eastern seaboard. I've never been out west. I said, so you can't blame this one on me. You know, and plus I just retired. So 8 months earlier, I would have still been, you know, working in Salem. But yeah, I think they were more joking with me, but they heard the tape. You know, and it was amazing. I love validations. I'm all about that. And the mom had called me thanking me for the reading and the information that, you know, helped find their son's body. But She said one of the eerie parts, they went to that, to the Sierra Nevada mountains and talked to the detectives there. And as they got on the highway, their hometown was listed on the mileage charts. Like you know, it'll list your home and then how many miles. And on the, on that sign, it said 139, 139 miles. And she took a picture of it and sent it to me. So, and that could be why the sun knew how far up they needed to go on a map.
0: That's amazing. How did you hone your skills, Chuck?
1: I was, I'm kind of like that. With, at that time, you know, computers were just coming out. And I remember buying a Commodore 64. I had no idea why I wanted it or why I needed it. But within a few months, I was I was printing my own checks with it, and I learned basic programming just by reading the pamphlet that came with it. So it seems like when I lock in on something like that, I don't get bored with it easily. I hang with it. So when other things started opening up for me, you know, while I was on the department, on the police department, I started reading books, and I got very friendly with James Van Praagh through chance.
0: Mm-hmm.
1: And mediumship classes, that was probably the best, and even meditation classes.
0: Today, what would you say, you are more psychic or medium?
1: Absolutely more medium. I enjoy the mediumship. Psychic is okay. I mean, I like

0: Yeah, but and people love it. People, I got to tell you, I remember one I'll never forget. A young lady called me up, and I guess that was more mediumistic, but she paid for a reading and got me on the phone and said, "My mom passed away recently. Would I ask her mom if it's okay for her to dye her hair a different color?" So you see what I mean? I don't like giving out that type of stuff anyway. So we had a little discussion about that, her and I, and obviously I refunded the money. I still connected with the mom, and I said, not only do I want you to change the hair color because you want it, but I want to see pictures of it after you do it. And it was fun. She did it. And even, I don't know, 25 years later, her and I are still friends.
1: Besides the inheritance from your parents, your mother, and your mother's mother, where do you think this gift really comes from?
0: That's a good question. I have no idea, and why some people can do it. And I've watched others, try and try. And I remember one lady went to meditation with us, and we would be connecting with different loved ones and actually giving readings during meditation, at the end of it. And this one lady, after about 7 or 8 months, she yelled really loud in their group, like during meditation. And we like, wow, what's wrong with her? And she jumped out of her chair and she said, "I just saw the color blue and it turned to green." But she finally saw something. And it was so cute because after she put all that time and effort into it, she finally started seeing faces and hearing words and actually giving readings. But it didn't break until it was time for her to actually start receiving, messages.
1: When you were with the Navy on an aircraft carrier in the Vietnam War, weren't you?
0: Yes, I was.
1: Did you use these skills at all there?
0: No, but I was aware of it, and I was on the Shangri-La out of my hometown of Mayport, where I live. I live 20 miles from the base. I would actually go home at night instead of sleeping on board. I would predict things, and even in my sleep, I would see certain things, and it could be very minor, though, like me having conversation with someone or what they're having for dinner that night, or you never knew what was going to pop in, but it's almost like I was being tested. And there was one incident where I knew to be in a certain area around 2 in the morning, and I went out on the catwalk, and I didn't know what made me go out there. And unfortunately, I witnessed an incident where a person was thrown overboard
1: Oh
0: at
1: my
0: two in the
1: gosh.
0: morning. So I'm just saying, it's like, and they looked at me, they saw me, and I'm lucky I didn't get thrown over with him.
1: Where can people get your book, The Psychic Cop, Chuck?
0: I would say Amazon seems to be the quickest and the best. I know Apple Books is carrying it and several places. And it's a lot of short stories in there. I wanted it for more police officers that were interested in developing their own abilities, but I wanted them in between calls to be able to like read a chapter, close the book, and then a day or two later, read another chapter. I didn't want it to go on and on and on, and make it too drawn out. So it's quick little stories, and people seem to really like it.
1: We'll come back with more with Chuck Bergman as we talk about his psychic life. We'll take calls next hour on Coast to Coast AM.
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8: Tonight, some mild wind gusts along with patchy fogs in the forecast will lows drop down to 35. Temperatures close to freezing for this morning, otherwise skies getting sunny throughout today and highs reaching 63.
9: ABC News, I'm Sherry Preston. Ukraine launching a drone and missile attack on a Russian oil refinery. The strikes coming hours after Ukrainian President Zelensky said the so-called energy ceasefire was over. Zelensky also saying some of their most important communications equipment, Elon Musk's Starlink satellite system, isn't working the way it used to.
10: Elon Musk says he did not restrict Ukraine's access to his Starlink network, which limited Ukraine's ability to fend off Russian attacks. Musk says the systems are controlled by the U.S. government. President Zelensky yesterday said he feels betrayed by the U.S. after President Trump agreed to buy Russian diesel.
9: ABC's Sophie Flay, the Justice Department threatening California with legal action over a claim of non-citizens on state voter rolls. More than a dozen grand jury subpoenas issued, including to some of her relatives in the DOJ investigation into Congresswoman Ilhan Omar. 28 children killed in a school collapsed in Pakistan. This is ABC News.

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1: We'll take your calls next hour with the psychic Chuck Bergman. 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If you have just a psychic question, that's okay as well. 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

0: And welcome back, George Norrie, along with Chuck Bergman. His website is linked up at coasttocoastam.com, and his book is called The Psychic Cop. When you get these visualizations and these impressions, Chuck, how does it appear? Is it like a picture in your head, or does it just come in as a thought?
1: Usually it comes in as a picture, almost like a little video clip sometimes where I get to see, you know, movement or whatever. And it's really interesting how that first developed, where probably my second real meditation, we were there were two of us in the room, and the instructor was, you know, doing a guided meditation where they, you know, give you things to think about and stuff while you're doing the meditation with music. And while I'm sitting there with my eyes closed, I saw what looked like a disc the size of a quarter, but it was cream colored, very smooth, and it was coming down in front of my face and probably 5 or 6 inches away, but it looked like it was suspended in the air, and it looked like I could reach up and grab it in my hand. But I knew it was a vision. I knew it was something I wasn't thinking about or creating. And usually when we have images, all of us, like you think about, where are my car keys? You know, you might see a flash of where you last left them or something like that, but it's usually very quick. But this little disc came down, and it took about 4 minutes to go from above, you know, my eyebrow area all the way down till it was out of sight. And I thought, gee, that was weird. But then it started coming in from the right, and I could see it on the right. So I told the instructor, hey, what is this all about? And I told her, you know, what was going on. And she said, well, let me know when it disappears. So it went right across the front of my face, over to the left, and then out of sight. I said, there, I can no longer see it. She said that Spirit was setting up a window where they could put imagery, words, and stuff like that. So when they go to show me stuff, sometimes it covers what I call the whole screen, or the whole, you know, my whole vision. It doesn't blind me because I can see through it, but they make it big enough where I get to make out what it is. So it's pretty amazing. I can sometimes even see a full license plate or something like that in that little window.
0: Chuck, how soon after a passing does the spirit become available?
1: George, I've had it happen the very day of the passing.
0: Wow.
1: And it's one in particular where it was a Sunday afternoon, and that night I was giving a reading to a person in New York. And that person, whose spouse had passed away, was so famous, he was profiled on 60 Minutes several times. And I was looking forward to that evening because I'd already given her one reading, and I wanted to connect with her, you know, her deceased husband again. So we go in, and I said, I don't know what to tell you. Your husband's not here, but I have a young man. And everything I described about him, she said, no, it didn't make any sense. And she didn't know who it was and all of that. So I left my office, you know, which was in the house. And as they came into my living area, my sister, my niece, and probably 20 people were sitting in the living room, and found out that my niece's fiance had died that afternoon. And I didn't really know him. I think I met him once. And during the quick reading I gave about him, I picked out he wanted to be a chef. I picked out all these different traits about him. And The lady on the phone kept saying, nope, I don't know who that is. It doesn't make any sense. So we made an agreement. I said, you know, I'll be happy to refund the money, or we'll do it next week or whatever you want. It's your call. And when I left the room, I found out that young man overrode the other reading, because he knew that, you know, people were in the house hoping to hear from him. In fact, I hate to call him, his name was Mike. And he knew what I did, but he and I didn't, you know, I didn't get to see him that much.

0: How often do the spirits come to you, or do you have to go to them?
1: Typically, they come to me. I mean, once in a while, I even get it when I'm in a restaurant-type environment, when I'm not expecting it. But there's always a reason why they pick that particular day, that particular person. And I can always trust it when it's happening. I mean, I'm not one to just say, hey, I'm getting your dead father or mother or grandfather. I think that's rude, and that person may not be ready for it, you know, so you don't do it.
0: Right, right.
1: But I know when it's given to me in the proper form, and it's usually funny, then I go ahead and give it to the person, and I'm very careful about feeling them out as I do it. But several I've done unexpectedly turn out to be some of the better readings.
0: In the 32 years you were with the Salem Police Department, weighing it after you retired, where do you think you use your psychic abilities the most? With the police department or now?
1: I would say it's more personal readings for people that, you know, are in need of the comfort of reading and hearing from a loved one that either they didn't get to say goodbye or they, and people even book a reading because they're having experiences themselves and they just want to hear it from someone who knows what's going on in that world. A quick example, I've had many where women will book a reading and they say, am I going crazy or am I feeling my husband not only climb in the bed at night with me, but I hear the bed creaking as they get in the bed. And George, I've heard that too many times to not believe that people are hearing the bed creaking.
0: I love that. Do they describe what their environment is like?
1: Yeah, people think I'm crazy if I go too far with it. I actually was given a tour of up there, or I call it the edge of it, because it was a very unusual circumstance where I went there with a gentleman who had just passed over within a couple of weeks, and he wanted to show me what it looked like up there.
0: Is it like heaven?
1: Beyond that, it was, I mean, the stillness and the colors and the just the beauty of it, and it was happy. Everything was happy about it. And I got to prefix it with this, where the gentleman, we were in a group environment with all doing meditation. And George, it was so weird. I'm sitting in the chair. They put the music on. And as I opened my eyes and looked down at my arms on the armrest, both arms were tied to the armrest by heavy, thick rope. And I'm looking at it going, what the heck is this? But I could see the rope. I could feel my hands wouldn't really move. And then I heard a voice say, if you want to be set free, you have to cut the ropes. And then they put a knife like in my lap, a sharp knife. So I cut the ropes. That's when this gentleman came up to me and he said his name was Allen, A-L-L-E-N. He had short black hair and he just kind of whisked me off. You know, mentally, we did this little tour, if you will. Anyway, when the tour was over, I explained what happened to the other people in the room because they have their own little visions. And one of the women in the room, she was a chiropractor. She said Alan was a patient of hers. He just died 2 weeks earlier. She said it was her favorite patient. Alan was confined to a wheelchair his entire life. So him strapping my arms to the chair. Yeah, I got goosebumps even saying that because I remember it like it was yesterday where he was trying to say he didn't enjoy being tied to the chair like that and he couldn't run around like everyone else. And his words to me were, if you want to be set free, you have to cut the ropes. It made me feel like I had the feeling if he cut the ropes himself so he's not in the chair anymore, he may have been admitting to taking his own life.
0: Have you ever been scared doing this?
1: Not really. And I was thinking about that today. Before I worked the police department, I worked on an ambulance for about 10 years. And then I shifted over to the police department. And even on the police department, after a number of years, I became a fatal accident investigator or accident reconstructionist. So being around death has not necessarily been, new to me. Maybe I accepted some of the readings or some of the information I get. I'm not afraid of it. I've never been afraid of it.
0: Chuck, what would you say in your career might be the most bizarre circumstance you've encountered?
1: Do you mean with the mediumship stuff?
0: Yes.
1: I would have to, one of my favorites is, I call the story of the banker, where I was giving a recession to a lady locally. And at the very end of it, she waited and said, I have a brother-in-law who's up in Chicago. He's been missing for 7 days. Could I tell them where he is, or could I help with that? And as soon as she said it, I got a load of information, almost like when you download a file on your phone. You know, it was that quick. I said, I'm hearing the name David. Does that make sense? And she said, yes, that's his name. And I said, I don't know why, but he's in a bank, and he's behind the glass. He's like a teller at a bank. She said, no, he's actually the bank president. I said, okay. So at least I knew I was getting him. And this is the way I operate, too. Once I was able to confirm, just like with the green Chevrolet pickup truck, then I feel confident enough to give, you know, what I would call the scary stuff. And in this case, I said, David is no longer alive. I see him laying in a very shallow pond on his back. And I don't know if we can say this on the radio, but he's...
0: Be careful.
1: A bullet
0: Be careful.
1: Entered the top of his head.
0: Yeah, you can say that.
1: Okay, I was trying to be delicate. I know, you know, I want to be a little careful with the listeners. But anyway, she said, well, I don't know about any of that. And she notified her, you know, the wife, that I'd given the reading and gave her a recording of it. And it was the same way with the wife. She said, well, we don't know any of that. We just know he's been missing for 7 days. Well, 7 days later, that would be 14 days David's been missing. Hunters found David's body in a pond locally, and he was laying on his back, you know, deceased. So called 911. They do a crime scene, tape it off and everything, and they do an autopsy. The medical examiner called it suicide by drowning, because he had his wallet, had his cell phone on him, and everything about it. You know, suicide by drowning. And I nothing about the top of the head. So I said, no. When the wife called me about it, I said, I know what I saw. I said, in fact, two men did this to him. And I said, I know a little bit more than what I actually told you, but there's definitely a bullet. And yet the autopsy didn't reflect a bullet at all. So the family hired me to go up to Chicago from Florida and do a reading for the judge, which I had never done anything like that. And by the end of the reading that I gave him and talked about what I do and had a little proof with me, he signed a court order to have the body returned to a different medical examiner. And I remember, the judge put his finger right in my face. He said, Chuck, you better not let me down on this one. And as soon as the body was taken to the second medical examiner, they found the bullet to the top of the head.
0: How could the first one miss that bullet?
1: Well, it turned out later there was a little hanky-panky going on with David and the mafia guys, you know. And I didn't expect it. I had no idea. And as soon as I heard that, I said, hey, I got to get back to where I live in Middleburg, Florida. They'll never find me there, because I didn't want any part of being, prosecution.
0: We didn't want you floating somewhere.
1: A good way to put it. That was exactly the way I felt. But yeah, that was really an amazing time. But I've had a few that have been really strange like that, where I get flooded with information. And it seems like those kind of cases find me I don't find them. They come to me.

0: Have you ever had a case where they tell you where the money was hidden or something strange like that?
1: Yeah, in fact, on my website is a cute little, if they go to my website, I think three little tiers down is a policeman, and he looks like he's in the thinking position. And that gives an 8-minute clip of different phone readings. And one is funny where I'm talking to a lady about the money stinks. The money, there's something wrong with the money. She said, "What are you talking about?" I said, "The money your dad left behind. There's something bad about it." And I said, "I don't know what this is either. It was illegal the way he got it, but it doesn't feel right to me, and I don't like it." And she laughed and she said, "He buried his money in the backyard, and the jars he used, the lids rusted away. So all the moisture and everything got into the money that was rolled up inside. Huh. And it smelled so bad that the bank really didn't want to take the money in, but they kind of had to." So, you know, weird things like that do happen, but they do. He was showing me the money was in the backyard. And after they found it, it was like they dug it up. They kind of had an idea that he would do something crazy like that.
0: When we come back with Chuck Bergman, we'll take your questions. If you want a psychic reading, just ask him a specific question. If you want to know about a deceased loved one, tell us about that person, and then he'll run with that, assuming they connect. We'll be back in a moment on Coast to Coast AM.
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5: From ABC News, I'm Sherry Preston. Ukraine launching a drone and missile attack on a Russian oil refinery. The strikes coming hours after Ukrainian President Zelensky said the so-called energy ceasefire was over. Zelensky also saying some of their most important communications equipment, Elon Musk's Starlink satellite system, isn't working the way it used to. Here's ABC Chief Foreign Correspondent Ian Pannell.

0: The speeds were restricted. That, of course, then limits Ukraine's ability to defend itself and to launch counterattacks against Russian positions. Now, there was a post later on by an ex-defense minister yesterday who said, oh, those speeds have been lifted back up again, but they're not at the level that they were before. And that raises further concerns about whether there's some kind of bigger force at play here to try and punish Ukraine.
1: Elon Musk says the U.S. government controls Starlink systems in regard to Ukraine. The Justice Department threatening California with legal action over a claim of non-citizens on voter rolls as President Trump hits the campaign trail again.
2: With the midterms less than 3 weeks away, President Trump in Montana last night painting a positive picture of the economy.
3: We don't have inflation and tariffs don't cause inflation. You know what they cause? Wealth. They cause wealth. We're richer now.
2: But a new inflation report shows prices rising higher than economists expected, up 3.7% from a year ago.
1: And voters like Oklahoma cattle farmer Scott Belden say they are struggling to stay afloat amid rising fuel costs.
4: Middle of America's hurting. The lifeblood of America is diesel fuel. Everything you eat, consume, wear is delivered with a diesel-powered vehicle.
1: And amid the U.S.-led war with Iran, the price of diesel has never been this high. Pope Leo said to be in good spirits, up and walking around, expected to remain in the hospital until next week following the removal of a cancerous nodule on his lung. This is ABC News.
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1: Another allegation of rape on an elite college campus. It happened at an off-campus frat house at the University of Chicago.
10: The University of Chicago says not only have police identified a person of interest, but neither that individual nor the alleged victim attends the elite University of Chicago. Huh. But nonetheless, the school will investigate and determine whether any discipline for any of its students who may have been involved, whether any of that discipline is going to be warranted.
1: ABC's Aaron Katursky on our daily podcast start here. There's an investigation underway in Houston after ICE agents struck a man as he and the driver of a pickup tried to run away. An undocumented immigrant who had lived in the U.S. for 30 years suffered a broken leg. Harris County DA Sean Teer.
11: From experience, having done this for 20 years and being the division chief of our vehicular crimes division for a number of years, I can tell you that what I've seen so far indicates to me that this agent intentionally struck this person and ran him over.
1: In New York City, continued outrage over the ICE-involved shooting of an undocumented man who refused to leave his car when confronted by ICE agents who didn't look like ICE agents. New York Mayor Zoran Mamdani.
12: ICE agents were dressed up as construction workers, wearing vests and carrying long guns. And New Yorkers were terrified, and they continue to be terrified.
1: What's believed to be the oldest shipwreck ever discovered has been located off the coast of Turkey, dates back 4,700 years to the Bronze Age. Sherry Preston, ABC News.
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14: North Idaho weather. Patchy fogs this evening, along with some light wind gusts and lows cooling down to 35. Do expect areas of frost early today, otherwise mostly sunny, with afternoon temperatures warming to 63.
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0: Bless you for letting us be of service to you this morning. A couple of texts. It's a one two-part text. Mike, who listens to us on 1040 in Colorado Springs when we get on there later in the morning, but listens to the stream online. Part one, you need to put your stream up on your website, joethomasinthemorning.com, just saying I had to go looking around for a place where I could listen to you online. And I appreciate that. I really do. But it's one of those things where, you know, my job is also to say this is a great radio station and you should be listening to the other folks on it. It's like Scott in Virginia Beach, and I get it. And I love the fact that he hangs around with us after our Virginia Beach time goes away. But I can't really say that because then the Virginia Beach station will be, telling us to pound sand because our job is to also make you stay with the, because they're great radio stations for carrying whatever amount of time with us they can. So he goes on to say, Joe, as you wrapped up to the news, you told Dr. Clark that you sleep well at night because of the efforts you made to fight the Affordable Care Act and bring reality to people. But didn't you fail? Didn't they pass the Affordable Care Act? Didn't John Roberts, a George Bush appointee to the Supreme Court as Chief Justice, rewrite the law and then rule it constitutional? How do you sleep well at night knowing that everything you did failed? Here's how I do that, because I know I did everything I could within the sound of our voice where we were heard at the time in 2009. Tom Perriello did not do well. Tom Perriello had to go to court, ironically, to keep servicemen and women, many of whom are veterans now that he's wooing for this vote. I wonder if they realize that. And that's just one instance. He went to court to keep servicemen and women's ballots from being counted because they were overseas and they didn't get back to the district in time. Ironically, things that are all legal right now. Keep counting ballots for days and days after it. That would have kept Tom Perriello from ever going to Congress, kept him from being the tie-breaking vote on Obamacare. So there's plenty going on there, and he's wooing these veterans whose very votes he kept from being counted back in 2008. But also keep in mind that you and I believe, and I shouldn't speak for you this way, but I follow a church in which it begins with the ultimate failure. My faith, my church, my theology begins with what at the moment seemed like a horrific failure. Just saying. Mark Deloach somewhere at Albemarle Baptist Church's Facebook, he's saying, Joe, don't start in the theology again. But, we can get into this further. I must tell you the first things this morning because these are the stories we are covering. It has been the subject of movies. It has been the romantic go-to by many young people in New York City, and it's coming to an end. Zohran Mamdani is canceling the permits of all the horse-drawn carriages in Central Park. The 150-year icons of romance in New York are being canceled because a kid who, in a case that is still being adjudicated, died in what is being called a runaway situation after falling from one of those carriages. Federal authorities have seized Congresswoman Ilhan Omar's cell phone and have subpoenaed more of her relatives and a dozen other people in her world, investigating whether she lied on her immigration paperwork to show a younger age than she was. President Trump was in Montana rallying voters there towards the midterms, pointing out that the Second Amendment would be under siege if Hakeem Jeffries takes control. For his part, Congressman Jeffries, who believes he will become House Speaker if all these Democratic socialists win seats, says he's got a 100-hour agenda, never mind 100 days, to reinstate the tax breaks that make the Affordable Care Act semi-affordable, reversing Medicaid cuts and holding votes against the Iran war. Somehow this is all supposed to make America affordable again. And Ukraine is accusing the West, mostly the United States, through winks and nods, of cutting into their ability to defend themselves against Russia, now saying that Starlink has throttled back their use of drones in the battlefield. Those are our first things. Yesterday, we got our AM flagship station to broadcast for the first time in almost 1 year, as my engineer and I finally, with electric power at the transmitter site, were crawling around on the floor behind and in positions that you never want to get into because radio transmitter buildings are not spacious. And I tell you, I was right for the CBD oil that Mesa Verde Hemp and our friend Seely out there pressed for me. And oh.
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1: Thank you for letting us be of service to you. Email comes in. Joe, you need to call your friend John McGuire. That point is so well taken. It's not just John. It's all across the country. Veterans are being turned against Donald Trump in the same way that suburban women were turned against Donald Trump in 2020. And they're using the implication of not starting a new war as justification for that. And they're turning veterans, and this is the amazing thing. And I only pick on Tom because I was there. I was outside the courthouse while he, you know, successfully barred most of these veterans he's campaigning to. I don't know if they realize this, is that if they were in the active military service in 2008 and tried to vote, their ballots weren't counted because this guy fought against

0: what is now considered legal. I don't think it's right. But these ballots were delayed in the mail coming back from in theater. And there were still questions regarding how that happened, because in many cases, these soldiers had voted weeks prior. So we were looking at a wink nudge failure to communicate. You answer the question yourself on this, but I appreciate the consult on that. I mean, it's stunning to me that this guy can stand in a room with veterans whose very votes he denied from being counted in 2008 and tell them, I'm going to work for you. He went to court against you, man. Wake up and smell the Java. Our friend James, jcsgold.com, you know, making sure that whatever comes of the world, you've got gold and silver in your portfolio, because currencies come and currencies go. I point out that in our parents' lifetime, the British pound sterling was the world trading currency. So it hasn't been all that long, maybe 90 years. James, good morning, sir. How are you doing this morning?
1: I'm doing well, Joe, and that's a really great point.
2: We tell a lot of our customers, you know, that gold and silver, physical gold and silver, should be a portion of your portfolio. Definitely not the whole thing. You know, you never put all of your eggs in one basket. You know, it's right. We're not thinking that, you know, everyone should invest every spare dollar they have in physical gold and silver, but it should be a portion of your portfolio, so you can be protected against the shrinking dollar and against anything that may come up in the world.
0: And so how are they doing this morning?
2: Gold and silver are in the green so far today. Gold is up a little bit over 1%, up $49 to $4,153. Silver really trying to find support and bouncing this morning, up almost 2%, up a dollar to $56.65.
0: All right. Well, you know, and of course, one of the fun things about JCS Gold is that you can go onto their website any old time of any old day, middle of the night, where I know some of you are, Portland, Salem, and all that, and San Bernardino. And it's the middle of the night, and you can go on there and see what gold is trading at right now, buy it right at that price before, you know, the sun rises and all people start waking up. You can be there, because that's, you know, what they make available for you. So it's all the things that these big corporations can do for you, but a family that's not trying to upsell you because they need to make a quota because they're trying to hold on to their job through the next quota quarter, and I'm sorry if I make it seem like that, but these guys, they're not it, and too many of us, I think too many of us need advice on, you know, our investments. And if I don't want to call somebody that I'm concerned if they're just upselling me or are they giving me the straight deal. So call a family business like the Luck family and ask them and get the advice, not the upsell. Right, James?
2: That's exactly right, Joe. And you don't have to worry about any commissions or extra charges or you know, weird charges at checkout that increase your price there at the last second. The price you see on the website is the price you pay, and that updates in real time every couple minutes as the gold and silver price move constantly. So you're always getting the best deal of locking in as soon as you hit that purchase button.
0: Amen to that, my friend. You have a great morning.
2: Thanks, Joe. You too.
0: And their number, by the way, to do that is 434-979-COIN. So, many folks now have picked up on. And it's a tangent. It really wasn't, you know, a part and parcel of the plan, but, you know, everyone's got a plan until they get punched in the face. Right, Mike Tyson? But I said this about Obamacare because Hakeem Jeffries has brought it up. He brought up, we're going to bring back the tax breaks that make the Affordable Care Act affordable. You mean the tax that John Roberts wrote into a tax that the members of Congress at the time were too afraid to call a tax, that they called it a fine, which they didn't have the right to impose. So John Roberts rewrote your homework for you like McFly did for Griff. Rewrote your homework. And now you had to pass a tax break for those who had to pay the tax on Obamacare to make it, But I sleep well at night because, you know, with Sally Pipes from the Pacific Research Institute. And if you don't know Sally, you don't know somebody who campaigns, our friends from the Heritage Foundation, up and down the dial with people. Every place you could hear this program, which was not as considerable as it is today. We were, I think, in Roanoke and Richmond, Virginia. But we were, you know, the beginnings of the Americans for Prosperity and their organizations. And people pointing out, doctors pointing out that this was a lie. Doctors, not politicians. But it, you know, the Democrats rode the Obama coattails. And then, before you could read it, remember, Obamacare, the Affordable Care Act, was the bill in question when Nancy Pelosi said we're going to have to pass it so that we can read it. I sleep well because we did everything I felt we could to defeat the people who are going to bring about the Affordable Care Act. And we were buttonholed earlier about whether or not, you know, I, you know, like being a loser. We remember Christianity begins with what appears to be one of the most horrific losses in human history. The Romans killed the Son of God. But did they win or did they lose? See, in that effort, in that loss, came the greatest victory ever. And that's what you have to realize is you might have lost the moment, a battle of Brandywine for the American revolutionaries, but we won the war.
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2: ABC News, I'm Sherry Preston. Days after President Trump announced an energy ceasefire between Ukraine and Russia, Ukraine this morning launching new attacks on a Russian oil refinery. Ukraine's president says Russia never honored the ceasefire. Several states going to court over AI.
3: OpenAI, the company behind ChatGPT, is being sued by 8 states who claim its chatbot is harmful to users, including children. The lawsuits reportedly mark the most significant coordinated state action against an artificial intelligence company. The filings claim OpenAI misled parents about ChatGPT's safety and argue it's designed to be overly agreeable and feign human compassion.
2: ABC Sophie Flay, the Justice Department threatening to go after California for what it says are non-citizens on the state's voter rolls and them getting ballots. The Vatican says Pope Leo slept well last night and is up again today after surgery this week to remove a cancerous nodule from his lung. He is expected to stay in the hospital for several days. This is ABC News.
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6: And drink your health.

So Making America Affordable Again, it's Hakeem Jeffries' play on the first 100 days if they win power. And this is, I haven't used the phrase here on Talk Media Network because I thought it was part of the intellectual, you know, it was one of those things David Letterman couldn't call it the top 10 list. He had to call it Dave's top 10 because the place he had done his program before that said, no, that's our rights. Contract law. Oh, what a world. But I was told that no, it was not under intellectual property, so I could use some of the phraseology that I used to use in the 17-year redacted window of my radio career that maybe someday we'll be able to unredact and we can go back to those moments, because I would love to play you those hours and hours and reams of audio that I can't mention, interviews done with doctors and insurance executives, because one of the points I made during the Obamacare buildup was this was a gift to the insurance industry. I said, why are we giving a gift? Why are we subsidizing and mandating that you buy insurance? And I pointed out something from my childhood. In New York State,

0: where I grew up, the insurance companies have to insure young drivers. They just have to. It's the law. So they create what's called an assigned risk pool. And the assigned risk pool is basically a collection of money that is set aside to pay insurance companies to cover young grabastic drivers who are going to screw up and have accidents at a greater rate than adults, supposedly, allegedly, at least until you got to be 25, and then somehow mystically those 25-year-olds became so much better citizens, which if you've ever been around a congressional office, you'd probably argue. But tongue out of cheek for a moment, I said this is a subsidy for the insurance industry, and here we are all these years later talking about how what can we do about this insurance industry. 16 years the insurance industry, and some of them got out of the healthcare insurance world, but it was the ultimate in government backdoor subsidy. So the governments insist that you and me pay for Obamacare, either through the government-run exchange or by getting insurance from an insurance company. And then what starts happening, again, flaw not feature, feature not flaw, you tell me. Insurance companies start getting out of the market because there are just too many people filing too many claims. And so now you wind up in some places with Blue Cross Blue Shield as the only option for your insurance. And Blue Cross Blue Shield says, well, if we're the only option and you have to buy us. Thus, the reason that Congress passed this Obamacare tax break, because they didn't want it to be a tax in the first place. Now they have to have a tax break for the tax they didn't want to pass in the first place. But John Roberts rewrote their homework for them. And so here we go into 2026, where Hakeem Jeffries and these folks are campaigning on fixing a broken healthcare system. First and foremost, by reinstating the Obamacare tax breaks. And then working on single payer is what they're going to work on next, because they dragged us through the healthcare Overton window. We shrugged after the 2008 election, and then by 2009, we're listening to Nancy Pelosi tell us about having to pass something before we can read it. So maybe, just maybe, like, you know, started to happen right after that carpenter rabbi from Galilee was the ultimate victim of the ultimate loss, as were his followers, at the hands of the Romans, who walked away saying, loser, big L on your forehead. And, well, we showed them, didn't we? And it took a while. It took a lot of Christians going to the lions and a lot of Romans saying, you know, they seem pretty freaking brave about being, you know, mauled by a lion. How do they get that? And little by little, there's not a magic formula. It doesn't happen overnight, but you win. You win by showing them how bad they are. You win by showing the evil. And so you do that, you say, okay, we now have you where we want you, ostensibly. And so the battle is back to Obamacare. Whose job is it to pay for? And the same thing with tuition. How much are we subsidizing tuition? How much are we subsidizing abortion? And we've discovered that subsidy is a great way to do the things we can't legislate. So we can't legislate a law that says everyone has to have an abortion at least once in their life. You're only allowed so many kids. We can't pass those laws. But we'll subsidize the killing of babies. will subsidize you getting a health care plan that isn't going to do anything for you anyway, mostly so it will help us get reelected when we need to, because we need to have the bad guy. Yes, yes, right. And of course, then COVID hits, and all those insurance companies that went along for the ride, because it was all fun and games until somebody spits COVID in your eye. Then they all wanted the government to do something, because now we're being hit with this bioweapon. Oh, I'm sorry. I'm the only one who calls it a bioweapon. Bioweapon to cripple our economy. And it starts with the healthcare insurers, who are all of a sudden getting hit with massive hospital stays and vet respirators and things like, oh my God. So the president had to, you know, go Kristallnacht on us and lock us down, tell us we're not allowed to be out after midnight because that's when COVID prowls the streets or whatever. And post-COVID, the healthcare industry is more than willing to play the fall guy to get the Democrats that they give money to as well elected so they can get out of this mess. They can go back and take all these healthcare insurance policies out of their portfolios so that their investors see a better return on, you know, what they've paid in. And of course, it's good to have low friends in high places. And you say, well, Joe, how can you defend this system then? Because this isn't the system we were set up for. The ability of the government to force you to buy something that you wouldn't otherwise buy is nowhere, nowhere in the Constitution. Nowhere in the Constitution, nowhere in political philosophy until 2010 and John Roberts was the idea that the government could fine you for not doing something. Look at the Virginia amendments. We're going to arrest people and put them in jail for suggesting not having an abortion. Even just conversationally saying, hey, are you sure you want to do this? Oh, I'm sorry, that's 6 months in the lockup. That's 30 days in the hole. Just because you said, we've criminalized some of these bizarre...
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0: Dickens.
1: So I'm not really sure what I think the edifice that is the Obama Museum in Chicago, if it looks more like an affordable housing complex, because remember, he used to be the lawyer for what the Chicago sometimes referred to as the, quote, worst slumlord in Chicago history. Or, I don't know, it looks like a sarcophagus or something, but it, out there, the Obama Library, the Obama Museum on the side of the lake, looking like somebody dropped a cinder block from a really big airplane. And maybe that's the metaphor that we're supposed to take from it. But remember, and I was struck by this because fella Delano Squires works at the Heritage Foundation, just written a book called The Vanishing Black Family. And we talk frequently about the Great Society, the Fabian Marxists, but even beyond that, the beginning of the technocrat movement, where all these folks in white shirts got out from underneath their white sheets and started legislating things like the Permanent Act for Reapportionment to silence the black voices. And damn it, this Martin Luther King guy came along, kept talking. So now we need to silence more black voices. And let's not forget Barack Obama on the subject of family.
2: I've got two daughters, 9 years old and 6 years old. I'm going to teach them, first of all, about values and morals.
1: First.
2: But if they make a mistake, I don't want them punished with a baby.
1: Punished with a baby. And I was struck by this. Delano Squires was talking to my friend Scott Bertram. The reason he wrote the book was stunning.
3: Yeah, this is, I write about feminism because what I say in the chapter, in chapter three, is that second wave feminists deceive women into believing that femininity is weak, masculinity is toxic in men but empowering in women, that marriage is oppressive, the home is a prison, and children are a burden. And those things have informed public policy. They've informed cultural norms for the better part of 60 years.
1: And part of that is the public policy is, you know, that once the public policy is there, you have to keep with the public policy so that you can keep the funding stream. This is what the government has realized. Rather than pass legislation, we just pass funding streams. We don't want to make a law banning a book, but we'll make a law funding libraries that don't carry the book. And it's an abomination, not Obamination, but an abomination of everything that this country was supposed to stand for. And part of that is so that the young people, the youth, will say the system is broken, that America is broken. This isn't America. This is somebody's joke. A joke. This is the Marxist saying the first thing we have to get the American people to do is vote themselves out of power. You know that a congressman or a senator, whatever implied powers they carry from Alexander Hamilton's belt, aren't going anywhere anytime soon because they've got money to make for the people who have paid for them to get into these positions. And they have their positions, their hands on the tiller of power, disproportionately, inappropriately, because we've let them. We've equated money to the American dream. We debunked that myth yesterday. American dream is about what you choose it to be. Your American dream is different than my American dream. That's different than Dr. Clark's, who wants to jump back in on one of the tent poles of this agenda, the Affordable Care Act, Clark.
4: Okay, so number one, the whole single-payer health care. Yeah, there's a single payer, and the government ain't got no money, Joe, except for what they take from who?
1: Awesome.
4: The taxpayers. So single payer is the taxpayer, okay? Now, let's look at this just a minute. You go to see Dr. Salco. That's who I went to see the whole time I was growing up. There was Dr. Salco, two nurses, and a receptionist, okay?
1: Yeah.
4: Now, if my grandmother went to see Dr. Salco and got an echocardiogram, probably cost $50. You go to the hospital and get the same thing, it's $300. Well, wait, it's single payer. What's the big deal? Well, back to number one, us, the taxpayers, is paying that. And number two,

0: here's the copay. And your copay just went from $15 to $100.
1: Yep.
0: How come it costs so much more at the hospital? Well, they don't have two nurses and a receptionist. They have layers and layers of administrators that need to get paid. Plus, you got the corporate entity there that owns the whole thing. They need to get their cut.
1: Now, to be fair, that corporation is organized as a 501c3. So not only are they a corporation where the CEO makes millions of dollars, but they're also nonprofit, which means they don't pay taxes on all that.
0: Well, it's amazing how much nonprofits profited by the Affordable Care Act.
1: Oh, yeah, absolutely. But we're supposed to go after Elon Musk for being an evil oligarch.
0: Well, you know, I'm telling you, stop and think about it.
1: It's Munchausen's by government. I used to use that term. We've been able to wrest it away. Lawyers tell me that it was it's public domain because I said it a lot of times during my redacted part of my career. But so we've brought it back. But we need to say that. And I know it triggers people because Munchausen's by proxy is a real thing. Munchausen's disease is a real thing. And Munchausen's by government syndrome is a real thing. They've made us sick and now insist they're the only ones who can make us better. And it's on the ballot. Damn it. I'm not saying vote for Congressman X, but vote against the ones that are telling you that after making your life unaffordable, they're somehow going to mystically now make it affordable again. It's like the abusive spouse that says, you know, if you just had my dinner ready when I got home on time, it wouldn't smack you around.
0: Well, you know, you stop and think about it for a little while. The people ordering the tests, the people performing the tests, the people prescribing the drugs, the people making the drugs, the people paying your insurance bills, the people you pay insurance premiums to, are probably all at the very top, owned by the same corporate entities. The only people not in on it are you and I, Joe.
1: And even the non-hospital related ones sit on the boards of the hospitals to begin with. And that's a point, these folks, they'll say, well, there's way more doctors, but fewer doctors' offices, to take up your point, Dr. Clark. Beware the affordability case.
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0: from ABC News. I'm Sherry Preston. 2.5 weeks ahead of the midterms, President Trump back on the campaign trail, telling reporters he thinks his appearances are energizing voters.
1: So I do it to thank them. I also do it because we have some great people there that are running, and I want to make sure they win.
0: The latest report on consumer prices shows inflation up 3.7% from a year ago, much of that due to the cost of fuel because of the war in Iran. ABC's Karen Waugh.
2: In Iowa, a farmer says Trump's recent order making farm diesel tax-free was helpful, but not enough.
3: Today, we're burning probably $100 an hour worth of fuel, maybe more than that, just to try to get the job done.
2: The president says prices will tumble when the war with Iran ends.
0: A new Associated Press NORC Center for Public Research Affairs poll out today shows a strong majority of voters say they are looking for change in November. Overnight, Ukraine struck a Russian oil refinery, saying the brief truce between the two countries is over. Ukraine also saying its Starlink satellite system, used to help direct incoming missiles, isn't

0: working the way it used to.
1: Elon Musk says he did not restrict Ukraine's access to his Starlink network, which limited Ukraine's ability to fend off Russian attacks. Musk says the systems are controlled by the U.S. government. President Zelensky yesterday said he feels betrayed by the U.S. after President Trump agreed to buy Russian diesel.
0: ABC's Sophie Flay. Reaction to the University of Chicago campus reports of an alleged rape that happened at an off-campus frat party. Student Charlotte Henderson.
2: Right now it's an ultra-sensitive time, especially around the Cornell 7, and it just feels kind of like ultra wrong right now to have an incident like this take place.
0: The school says it's identified a person of interest. Several states are suing ChatGPT's OpenAI, arguing it's harmful to users, especially children. 28 children killed when the roof of a school in Pakistan collapsed. This is ABC News.
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0: Around the world, people are offering up prayers for Pope Leo. These parishioners attending Mass in Western Pennsylvania.
8: I will be offering my rosary because, you know, he needs all of our prayers. I think the Holy Father is very strong. I feel like God will protect him.
9: I really love Pope Leo. He's just been very great for the church, like a really down-to-earth guy too, and has been very firm on his teachings.
0: The Pope recovering after surgeons removed a cancerous nodule from his right lung. Delta is getting ready to land its biggest upgrade to premium seats in decades. Some of the changes include new meals, upgraded amenity kits, and better in-flight entertainment. The airline says many of the changes are thanks to input from people working in the planes every day, the flight attendants. Just in time for Halloween, a quite unexpected food combination. ABC's Jim Ryan.
10: The search for the next big thing in the restaurant industry's competitive chicken wing segment has Wingstop wandering down the candy aisle. The fast casual chain has collaborated with Mondelez International to create Sour Patch Kids flavored wings. Wingstop CEO Michael Skipworth says, quote, it has no business being this good.
0: Great story about a family dog who went missing from Yellowstone National Park 1 month ago. Luna, the Jack Russell Chihuahua mix, escaped when her family's cabin was being cleaned. She is back, but Ranger Katie Boucher says,
11: the primary things we want people to understand is that Yellowstone is a very dangerous place and to please leave their dogs at home.
0: Sherry Preston, ABC News.
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13: North Idaho weather.
14: Tonight, some mild wind gusts along with patchy fogs in the forecast will lows drop down to 35. Temperatures close to freezing for this morning. Otherwise, skies getting sunny throughout today and highs reaching 63.
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0: never been your judge.
1: There's another one nobody is mentioning.
0: I wanna be your judge.
1: Pardon me, if you're joining us already in progress, we've had some pretty hot conversations. A lot of it surrounding affordability, since that's the word of 2026, and specifically medical affordability. Oh, and I've got a bunch of emails and text messages about Munchausen's by government syndrome, yay and nay, about it. But this one, Barry writes in, Joe, what is this fixation on Obama? He's not on the ballot this year. Yeah, he is. This is the election that never happened. 2026 is Obama versus Trump. Neither of them are actually on the ballot. But this is Barack Obama and his agenda versus Donald Trump and his. That's it. That's it. And I don't mean to depersonalize it, because there are great candidates out there running, you know, in California and Nevada and Utah. But at the bottom line of it all, it is, you know, people who stand with the Trump agenda versus people who stand with the Obama agenda. And that is why we've spent so much time on this. Hamp in Virginia Beach. No, Hamp on the Treasure Coast. I'm sorry, it's the Atlantic seaboard. But Hamp down in the Treasure Coast. No one thinks that Ilhan Omar wiped her phone or uses burner phones. First off, here's a fun spot for you. We've had the case of the burner phones and the fake emails accounts. Look up Lisa Jackson. She was the administrator for this organization called the Environmental Protection Agency that did very little to protect the environment, but it was an agency and it made a lot of people money. And she was taking orders from Greenpeace over a Gmail account to some person named Richard Windsor, maybe one of the royal family, we don't know. But that in and of itself is a crime. If Ilhan Omar wiped her government phone, you know, with a cloth, that's a crime in and of itself. So when you're talking about stories, and if you missed it, it'll be coming up, because our job here is to tell you what went on last night, give you our learned analysis of it, and then grab your reactions to it, but also how it's impacting you where you are. And you do that like Hamp did. He texted me at 434-882-4217. Barry emailed jtinthemorningradio@gmail.com, because I get it. Mornings are a cacophony of all the things that you thought you had more time to get finished. I'll put it off till later. Well, now is later. And so you're crazy. So write something, voice to text, whatever you need to do, and get it off to us in your e-post. Or you can call us if you have the time at 434-882-4217. Our first things this morning, Hakeem Jeffries says the first 100 days, paw. He's looking at the first 100 hours of reinstating the Affordable Care Act tax breaks, reversing Medicaid cuts, holding votes against the Iran war, and undoing the tariff regime, is what he calls it, fighting for an affordable America. That's what unites Democrats all across this country, Jeffries said, looking at a Congress that he may actually be the Speaker of the House of. That's up in the air as well, with all the Democratic socialists saying, we'll see, we'll see. He's part of the machine. Federal authorities, I also mentioned, this is what Hamp texted about. Congresswoman Ilhan Omar's phone has been seized by federal authorities, and they have issued more than a dozen further grand jury subpoenas to relatives and to co-workers, all about Omar's application for citizenship, in which she said she was 17 when there is a case being made that she was 19 at the time, which would have required her to go through the citizenship process rather than have it granted automatically. President Trump in Montana saying the Second Amendment, among all those other things that Hakeem Jeffries said, will be under attack if Democrats take control of the House. Ukraine continues to point fingers at quote-unquote the West, meaning the United States, now saying that Starlink has cut in and imposed battlefield use restrictions on Ukrainian drones. This on the heels of not being informed by intelligence officials about an incoming ballistic missile strike in Kyiv. These are some of the first things the Talk Media Network.
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0: So a couple of points of order here, and I said I got a few of these notes about my comment. And when I first came up with the phrase Munchausen's by government syndrome, obviously there's going to be a reaction to it because we're not making light of psychological issues. We're saying that this is a different one. And this one is almost as much a psychological disorder of those who are being abused by it, almost in the sense of PTSD. We're the abused spouse being told that it's our fault they do this to us. And again, I'm not making light of spousal abuse. I'm saying that look at the relationship that you and I have with the American government. Unconstitutional as its behavior is, which is constant, by the way, their unconstitutional behavior is untoward because we're permitting it. That's the message I want to get out there, is we're allowing this to happen to us. Andy is on the line with us at 434-882-4217. Good morning, Andy. How are you doing this morning down in Sarasota?
1: I'm doing great. I encourage everybody to return to constitutional money.
0: Amen.
1: Also, you mentioned this, like the lady in Minnesota, like finally being brought to some kind of justice. The Project Veritas had an embedded person in that undercover work, and I'm sure a lot of people know it. I actually funded it personally.
0: Yeah, that's awesome that you did.
1: My nickname is Eagle.
0: So, oh, I like that nickname.
1: It's a good one. But this gentleman who wanted to, you know, spend enough time with me that he could, you know, if he needed to, he could back up Hillary Clinton across the room, and did once or twice in his undercover work. But he was actually embedded with the Somalis. Could you imagine only one time during that time did he actually break silence? And it was, you know, when he could, like, text in the middle of the night, and it awakened me, and I was like, dude, what's going on? He said, I've never, ever been this scared.
0: Wow.
1: And so, I mean, but it was this Ilhan, whatever her name is, I guess.
0: Omar.
1: Omar.
0: Yeah.
1: Yeah. So, I mean, he was there. He was not with he was running the whole operation, but it was not the person. There was I think there were 300 ballots, and three is the limit in terms of being carrying them around. And the Somalian who was, you know, actually with this evil person who was collecting these ballots, you know, just stated in this video that it's all about the money. Right.
0: And we've seen that now. With the Leering, you don't have to be a graduate of the Leering Center in Minnesota to know that it's about the money.
1: If we just stay away from these wars, and
0: well, here's the thing, and you talk about constitutional
1: Patrick
0: money,
1: Henry Chase. Yeah. Okay. Go ahead.
0: Well, you know, but the idea of, you know, because all of this stuff is a perversion of the Constitution. We go back, and it was all about Alexander Hamilton, and you're a racist because Alexander Hamilton, all of a sudden, now enough 20-year-olds think Alexander Hamilton was a black man, because their only experience with Hamilton is, you know, through the Broadway play. That's not actually Alexander Hamilton. So Hamilton is out there telling Washington, well, if they didn't put it in the Constitution, do it anyway. It's implied powers. It's you need to do something, so do it. And we've been on the wrong course ever since then. We were supposed to be a deliberative body where if the president wanted to do something, he had to go ask Congress for permission to do it. And then Congress would have to grant it or not. And, you know, all of these things have been turned on its head. Then we start after the Civil War, extrapolating on the definition of what the Commerce Clause means, and we insert government into these regulatory positions that the Constitution never gave it its position to, and if you allowed the free market to work, would manage to be adjudicated in the marketplace much more efficiently than they would be in a court or an administrative court where the EPA says that we've decided that you're going to be a polluter at some point, so we're not going to let you build your airplane parts in Waynesboro, Virginia.
1: For sure.
0: Hypothetically, not like that's really happening or anything like that. It's a...
1: Well, you know, I actually worked for Boeing for, I think it was 3 weeks, and they had me counting engineers, and I had been hired as an economic forecaster, having graduated from probably the best undergraduate program in U.S. history over there at the University of Virginia. I had started in civil engineering and could get out in a much shorter time if I transferred to the Commerce School, and I think the only person that I'm still in touch with

0: is actually the head of the Sotheby's real estate company.
1: Oh, sure, yeah,
0: And
1: no, it's
0: we
1: but
0: we're I mean, those are the kind of people that you would meet at the Commerce School.
1: so but how many engineers did you count at Grumman?
0: At Boeing,
1: Oh,
0: actually,
1: Boeing, I'm sorry, yeah. Northrop Grumman's the one
0: I mean,
1: coming to
0: they
1: Waynesboro.
0: were actually hiring 37,000 engineers that one summer.
1: Wow.
0: They were ramping up for the 757,
1: Oh, okay.
0: 767 program.
1: Yeah.
0: And so, this is late 80 or late 70s, I'm sorry.
1: Was it
0: And,
1: that early that they were ramping up for these bigger jumbo jets? Because I mean, that
0: yeah,
1: era.
0: they've been building the 747s for probably at least 10 years.
1: At
0: And
1: that
0: then, of
1: point,
0: course,
1: yeah.
0: before that, they had built really great warplanes. And,
1: Sure,
0: you
1: but
0: know,
1: anyway.
0: we've definitely misused those by bombing Germany, which is
1: Well, we had to get them to
0: that
1: stop, because they weren't going to do that otherwise. Now they're our
0: was
1: friends, so there's that. Anyway, Andy, good stuff, my friend.
0: and just keep doing it, because
1: Absolutely.
0: this is important speech. And
1: Well, like I said, our faith comes from the biggest loss, technically, in the history of geopolitics, when the Romans said, "Ha ha, loser, we're nailing you to the cross," and boy, did that blow up in their face. Miscalculation.
0: this is also October, which is Domestic Abuse
1: That's right.
0: Month, and I escaped one of
1: Oh yeah.
0: the nastiest human beings
1: Oh, I
0: who
1: know.
0: ever was
1: And
0: born.
1: it does work the other way.
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2: ABC News, I'm Sherry Preston. 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
2: Some Trump supporters, like rancher Scott Belden, however, say,
4: it's probably the most stressful time of my life.
2: Hit hard by rising diesel prices, oil prices slipping a little bit this morning. After the Consumer Price Index showed prices that we all pay for everything up 3.7% of the last year, this morning we get a look at what wholesale prices are doing. Ukraine launching early morning attacks on a Russian refinery, effectively ending President Trump's so-called energy ceasefire. Ukraine's president says Russia never abided by it. This is ABC News.
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6: 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So let's say
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8: I didn't know this. I was just watching on Netflix this Lorne Michaels documentary.
9: It's very good.
8: It's very good. Mike Myers admitted that Dr. Evil is Lorne Michaels. That's what he sounds like.
9: I loved it. I love a good documentary and and following stuff. And now I can't wait for the documentary on the Brewers, Joe, because I'm announcing myself an official Pat Murphy fan. If they would change those ugly hats, I was going to send them a design, navy blue hat, just the little logo, the Brewers logo. What Jake Bowers did, and the story about Jake Bowers last night was really, really good. I'm going in a different direction today, by the way, in just a second. But the story about Jake Bowers, he got out of baseball, thought he was done. Yeah. His wife wanted to move back to Milwaukee. He moves back to Milwaukee.
8: Because he was with Cleveland, right?
9: Then he finds out his wife's pregnant again. He goes, oh, my God, I better get some hospital insurance. So he ends up in AA and works his way back and then delivers. He had a 12 pitch at bat against Yamamoto the other night, 11 pitch at bat last night, the go ahead home run followed by Garrett Mitchell, who they go back to back. I mean, it was just a great. I was never really a National League guy. I love baseball up and down all 32 teams, but I American League my whole life, but now I am a real Brewers fan, and I just love the fact that they're taking apart this $400 million.
8: That's the story.
9: It's just the best. It's just the best.
8: I love Magic Johnson, and I love how he, you know, approaches the world. But, you know, he has gotten lost in this idea that you can buy it. And when you're dealing in a game, and Ted Williams said this best, you're trying to hit a cylinder, you know, you're trying to hit a sphere with a cylinder squarely.

0: And yeah. it doesn't matter how much you pay a ball player, they're only going to get a hit at best once every three times. And if that doesn't line up in, you know, in whatever way, shape, or form, it's not going to happen for you.
1: Ask yeah, Bauer said it. Yeah, he had a great line last night. And Joe, you're so right. He had a great line last night. And it's a terminology, you know, if you listen to press conferences a lot, you pick up great terminology, and I'll use it on the golf course or whatever. But he said last night, he goes, I wanted to take the inner lane. I mean, what? You know, it's just so good. And then he, you know, the 11 pitch at bat, and he, you know, Blake Snell, and I'll talk about it next hour. Blake Snell had not pitched in the seventh inning this season, and he's a left-hander. He had not given up a left-handed home run all year. No, so, no. I mean, it's just, you know, baseball is baseball.
0: But you can't buy it. You can't. Ask Hank Steinbrenner.
1: No. All right. So I'd like to take you live now to Birmingham and Hotel Wildemont. The LSU filings in court case. And Greg Sankey, the reporters got 15 minutes with Greg Sankey yesterday. He said everything. I mean, Sankey just came out and over. And I have to stay with the story because it's so good. I got to back up, though. LSU filings in court case. I'm giving the SEC reporters flowers today because a couple of them had the stones to ask Sankey some really good questions. It's basketball media day. Now, a lot of commissioners would go, I'm here to talk basketball. It's on to Philadelphia, whatever. Here. So we quiz the commish, the LSU filings and court case.
2: I understand their legal filings and all those things. So I'll ask just generally, what do you want to see from LSU to feel better about their standing in the conference?
3: Well, I'd like to not be in court, but as I said, those legal filings speak for themselves.
4: Are you concerned, I guess personally, that all these legal things that are occurring between the SEC and one of its founding members could be damaged the relationship for the foreseeable future?
3: You're certainly concerned. We've had disagreements among our membership over time, so this is year 12 for me. I know that there's also a commitment to the league and a commitment to its members, but we have to work through some of these difficulties.
1: He's the master. That's it. So he's getting the flowers, Bell. Okay, so that was the
0: I like that line, though. Broken. Well, I wouldn't. I'd like to not be in court.
1: To not be in court, you know. Okay, so with basketball media day being the reason that Sankey is there, I think it's only fair that we talk about the 2014 playoff. After all, we've got the deadline is December 1st, right? So let's get that 2014 playoff question on the record with the SEC commish.
3: I think I've always communicated that we've never said no, that won't happen, that won't be a point of support. Identified the considerations around media interests, around where the games are played, around impact on the regular season, noting that's a judgment that has to be made. We've worked through and continue to consider and work through those issues. I think there's an openness to playoff expansion on our part, and I certainly think there's an openness.
0: So what happened this morning? All the spots are going to be SEC schools.
1: Yeah, so what happened this morning at 5:50 when I'm listening to the press conference, you know, or going through stuff and having a cup of coffee, there was the headline, Sankey says, I have an openness to it. Whoa! Wait a minute. Let's back up. This is the commissioner that all summer dragged his feet with Tony Petitti going, no, we can't do it. The conference championship game brings too much money or whatever. But now the four letter is going, whoa, whoa, whoa. We got billions of dollars. Let's adjust these conference championship games. Believe me, I am all in. If we get rid of the conference championship games and we go to a 2014 playoff, the Big 12 is going, you know what? Had we enter athletic director here, and we had 24 teams, the Big 12 would have had five teams in the college football playoff that will start in early December. But wait a minute. Whoa, he's not done. According to Sankey, Basketball Media Days, Birmingham, Alabama, Hotel Wildemont, there has been progress, and we can expect a decision sooner than later.
3: Going through and trying to remember metrics and analytics and predictives that may have come from that is probably incredibly boring, and I'd be mostly wrong. But I think in general, we have achieved some of the progress we've expected on scheduling commitments. We'll see if we can finalize those across the nation. We'll go from there. Make some final decisions probably sooner rather than later is my expectation.
0: Really? On expansion, huh?
1: I've seen it a bunch, press conference, media day, you only get 15 minutes, whatever, the writer.

0: writers, maybe the TV guys, but a lot of times the writers, they will get up, you know, saying, he says, well, that's all I have today for you guys. I'm going to leave. And, you know, and then the key subject, whether it's a coach, manager, right, player, whatever, they leave and they go into the hallway. And then the screen, you know, the whole room empties. And it's like a herd, like soccer herd ball at age four. All the people, they just go out to the hallway, right?
1: Right.
0: And they, so now they're trying to get the individual. They're trying to get, you know, whatever lead they can get, so on and so forth. I just pictured that, that, you know, that thank you was followed by about 40 writers. Is he open,
1: there used to be a,
0: this sooner than later? What?
1: There used to be a comic strip called Bloom County, and every time the artist Burke Brecht would try to depict press, it was a cloud of dust and a microphone sticking out of one end and a camera sticking out, and it was just bark, bark, bark, bark, bark, bark, bark.
0: So here's the deal, really the bottom line, and then if you want to read between the lines, here's what we're looking at. If the SEC and the Big Ten, the ACC has already said, hey, we'll get rid of our conference championship game, but there's got to be a scheduling model that everybody agrees on. In other words, hey, Big Ten, you'll play nine conference games. Nine. You won't go to 10, you'll play nine conference games. Same with the SEC, same with ACC. If they get the Power Four to say, okay, the Power Five to say, we'll play that many conference games, then we're going to be in pretty good shape. And don't be surprised. I'm just saying, don't be surprised sometime around Thanksgiving that we're going to announce it before that December 1st deadline, that in 2027, there will be a football playoff field of 24. And do not be surprised.
1: How soon after that does bracketology get a...
0: Oh, my goodness. It gets really good now.
1: You know, Matt, you know, we're up against the clock here, and Matt's efforts brought to you by the Lunch Pail Foundation. But I got a really cool email, and this segment reminded me of it as well. Do you have the opportunity? I know you got to get to teaching kids how to do sports talk and broadcast. Do you have a few moments for me to discuss money? Not your money or my money, because you and I don't have any.
2: Yeah. In 2024. The American Heart Association celebrates 100 years of life-saving service as the world's leading nonprofit organization focused on heart and brain health. Heart disease still kills more people in the United States each year than all types of cancer combined. 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To learn more about the American Heart Association's century of service and how you can help, visit heart.org/centennial.
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1: Which means it smells a little bit like gin. I love her anyway. When we debated, there was this beef eater in the air. So I asked Mac to hang on. We'll get to folks on the line. I've got callers coming in here at 434-882-4217. But Mac, you said something that I need to poke in on because it makes my point from yesterday. You were talking about the playoff expansion in football, college football, 24 teams, and you'll probably be 48 before we're done doing radio. And bracketology and all of that. And you mentioned a dollar. You said ESPN's come in with billions of dollars, in licensing, I guess, for the leagues if they sign off on making these kids play more football every year.
2: Yeah, they control the contract and have controlled the contract forever. Now, if the agreement does not get reached to the field of 24 by December 1, the College Football Playoff Committee has the right to now negotiate with HBO, Netflix, Amazon, Fox. I mean, you know, they can go anywhere, any which way, which it will turn out to be almost like the NCAA basketball tournament. Right. Well, you won't know where to find Indiana, Ohio State in the opening round of the field of 24, for example.
1: Right.
2: But True TV has it. Or yeah, TBS
1: or some app, has it. So that's some smartphone app that you only get if you download it. Right. So, but my point being, yesterday I received a very sweet email, and it's a theme that I've got. The guys emailed me in the past saying that, you and I are the best sports talk radio on radio.
2: Which is so nice, and I'll send that guy something.
1: but his question was following that up. Why are there so many sports talk radio stations in comparison to news talk radio stations? And I said to him, I said, I hate to sound like this. It's because advertisers, even the national advertisers that I have to run in exchange for, a talk show like a Vince Colomine or whatever, those advertisers will say, don't air this commercial during controversial programming. And I'll say, but I have to air it because I air controversial programming. it's crazy making. It's this bipolarness of it. But advertisers don't want to be on controversial programming, but they like the conversational, live, it's happening, it's breaking news in a lot of cases, aspect of sports talk with it being non-threatening. You're outside of Auburn and Alabama, you're not going to get, a fist fight breaking out over, the guy's take on the New York Jets.
2: Right.
1: It's not threatening. So Mercedes and all these people. So when you say ESPN has all this money, I go back to my worry. When does it run out? When does Mercedes realize that it's not selling any SEL 5000s because of the Sugar Bowl?
2: Well, I think, you're going to, there are a lot of branches here, especially with sports talk radio, which actually started in 1964. WHN became the Fan in 1987, and the first 24-hour sports talk station was the Fan. Okay. So they realized that.
1: All right, I was listening then. Let's get it.
2: Yeah. And so I'm going to try to sum this up in a number and a real quick story. One of the reasons, and Bud Foster and I have been together for 4 years. All right. Bud served on the committee to search for James Franklin. The Hokie fan base is one of the more, one of the more rabid fan bases in America. Right. So Bud was on the committee. So Bud, when he finally could release the story of how they landed James Franklin, our podcast and radio show. Okay. So I'm talking about the radio affiliates we have like you, and then the podcast that went all over. We had 30,000 downloads in 1 month. And that's a true story because they wanted to know the real story of how Bud did it.
1: Yeah.
2: And that's what made the big difference and the big jump. So my point being is that when you can get people like that who are more you know, yeah, we're all upset about Iran and gas prices and what's going to happen in the midterms or whatever. I get that. But people would rather talk Josh Allen and will he still be able to run against the Raiders than, you know, in the Indiana-Ohio State game.
1: I wish I could get that many people excited about the Virginia governor, never mind the Virginia Tech football coach.
2: I understand.
1: Coach.
2: No, all right. I get it. It's it's definitely a phenomenon, and a lot of people go that route. Thank goodness.
1: But I know they're listening. See, that's the thing. See, this is the baffling thing is, you know, I'll look at the ratings for some of these games, especially the mid-season games, and they're dreck. They're dreck. Yeah. Nobody, you know, and more people are watching Fox News or even ABC News. And I'm like, okay, so why aren't you sponsoring this stuff? Oh, that's right. Your board of directors will, half your board of directors will say, I don't want my money spent in supporting somebody. I do. And so it becomes this, all right, sponsor the Sugar Bowl. I don't care if anyone's watching. Just say we're doing it. And it becomes, I don't know, it just becomes like a sticker you
2: wear
1: on your
2: hat. The NFL somehow found a model which is just crazy now. And then when you've got a team like the Brewers and now you've got a good story, as long as you have a good story in what we do, to me, the field of 24, it just to me, every morning, that field of 24 story is one of the great stories to me.
1: And it's one that's been coming for a while, too. And a lot of those.
2: So that's why I follow it the way I follow
1: maybe
2: it.
1: Maybe that's. That's how we should do presidential elections. We'll do it like bracketology.
2: Do it a bracket. Field of 68 would be awesome.
1: That's what we need. Anyway, Mac, thank you for hanging on with us and answering us. Good
2: right,
1: stuff,
2: brother.
1: My friend.
2: No problem.
1: Follow the money. That's how it goes. Joel is hanging on the line with us patiently. Good morning, Joel. How are you doing this morning?
3: Good morning. I'm doing okay. I finally, hope this all works out. I got a ER position in a
1: awesome. Well, I mean, you know, that's one of those jobs. It's like every time I see a law enforcement officer, you know, when we finish chatting, I'm like, hey, have a quiet day today. I'm like, what? You know, because what is a good day to somebody who works in an emergency room? You know, you're doing sanctified work. People are coming in there hanging on the edge of death. You know, I'm sure a good day is one where you save some lives. But it's sure as heck is a stressful one. So I always wish for folks who work in emergency rooms and I know you have in the past, but in law enforcement as well, you know, have a quiet day. Have a quiet day today. But that's good news that somebody's looking at you, for that. And, may you be a blessing, to their face or something like that.
3: Well, it's kind of like what you and Dr. Clark were talking about, too, but I don't want to, you know, just talk about me. I want to talk about the subject. But
1: well, no, hold on. I mean, that's what I do. I talk about me all the time, don't I? Isn't that, you know, that's what everyone says, too. Oh, you talk radio show host, you love yourself so much and everything. And that's all well and good for, you know, and don't forget, if you have a feeling on the news, 434-882-4217, on any of it. Emails come into jtinthemorningradio@gmail.com, especially if it's a story you haven't heard me hit yet, because I know your window of opportunity with the program is probably about 20, 25 minutes, maybe if I'm lucky, a whole half hour with you.
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8: From ABC News, I'm Sherry Preston.
6: With less than 3 weeks to go until the midterms, President Trump continues hitting the campaign trail. He was in Arizona and Montana on Wednesday, the same day the Labor Department reported that inflation is up 3.7% year over year, mostly because of energy prices. ABC's Karen Hua with more on how the rising cost of diesel is affecting everyday voters.
8: In Oklahoma, Scott Belden, a third generation cattle rancher and three-time Trump voter, spoke to ABC's Elizabeth Chelsea.
9: We was at 350 in May. And we're at 660 now. You know, it don't take no math musician to figure out, you know, it's costing me $1,000 to $1,400 more a week. Middle of America's hurting. I mean, we live, the lifeblood of America is diesel fuel. Everything you eat, consume, wear is delivered with a diesel powered vehicle.
6: We find out wholesale numbers in about a half hour. Ukraine accusing Elon Musk's Starlink satellite system of thwarting its communications capabilities as the targeting of energy infrastructure resumes in that war. ABC chief foreign correspondent Ian Pannell.
10: We're now hearing that Ukraine is resuming attacks on Russian oil facilities. This is after a limited pause following that appeal from President Trump. But Russia ignoring that appeal, launching repeated deadly attacks.
6: Another alleged sexual assault of others cheering on the assailant, all of it happening at the University of Chicago, an off-campus frat house.
11: The University of Chicago said police now have a person of interest. Neither he nor the alleged victim attends school there. The university, though, is still investigating to see whether any

0: that students should be disciplined. But AEPI says there's no evidence its members were involved in any cheering, and the fraternity is cooperating.
1: ABC Chief Investigative Correspondent Aaron Katursky. Eight states suing OpenAI, alleging its ChatGPT chatbot is harmful to users, including children. The lawsuit says the bot is designed to be feigning of human compassion. This is ABC News.
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1: An arrest in a Florida cold case. Michelle Parker disappeared after appearing on a TV court show with Dale Smith a decade ago. Now Smith is under arrest.
4: Police say Smith was the last one to see Parker after she dropped their kids off at his house in Orlando. Investigators say her car was later found nearby and her phone was recovered from a lake, but her body was never found. Police say they didn't have the evidence to charge Smith until now, thanks to advancements in technology.
1: ABC's Andrew Fuji. Pope Leo up and about again as he remains in the hospital following surgery to remove that cancerous nodule from his lung.
5: Experts say lung adenocarcinoma, a common form of lung cancer, is highly treatable when caught early. According to a recent biography, there is a history of cancer in Pope Leo's family. Both of his parents battled cancer, and Leo's older brother Louis is currently being treated for blood cancer.
1: ABC's Tom Sophie Burridge at the Vatican. As for what doctors are doing,
6: the providers are likely looking at the tissue itself to confirm that diagnosis of pulmonary adenocarcinoma, and they're also likely screening the Pope for other signs of any remaining cancer.
1: That's ABC News medical correspondent Dr. Darian Sutton. Archaeologists say it's the oldest discovered shipwreck ever, and they found it just off the coast of Turkey. Scientists say it dates back nearly 5,000 years, the dating pinpointed by artifacts found on the ocean floor nearby. The hypothesis is the ship may have been headed to Troy. Sherry Preston, ABC News.
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10: North Idaho weather.
11: You could expect early morning frost till about 9 a.m. Otherwise, mostly cloudy through the mid-morning, gradually clearing in the afternoon with a high of 60 today. Mostly clear tonight down to the freezing mark. Your Thursday sunny, mid-60s temperatures are expected.
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0: Just trying to make sense of it all, because it's you and me. And I know we have elected officials, and I know we have laws. Those laws should be there to lay out the groundwork for how we punish somebody when they transgress against our rights. And anything else becomes a mistake. And the email came in. We were talking about implied powers. And this is a common thing. So we were talking about implied powers. It's Hamilton advising President Washington on things that are extra constitutional. And Lisa writes in to 434-882-4217. So basically, Joe, you would have Donald Trump go to Mike Johnson every time he needed to go grab a lunch order and get congressional approval for it. You sound a little like Virginia Senator Tim Kaine when you talk like this. Well, all right. So, and Lisa, there must be a misunderstanding. Whoa, whoa, whoa, whoa. There must be some kind of mistake. So I want you not, you're applying what I'm saying about Hamilton's implied powers to the way the government has bloated itself today. So I want to go back and I want to take Donald Trump and his administration, Mike Johnson and Hakeem Jeffries too, and all these folks back to that moment before Alexander Hamilton explains implied powers to George Washington. Before George Washington decides that hiding, Hamilton decided that hiding taxes from citizens was a better way to collect them than just saying, here's what I need to pay the soldiers that helped win the war. Because George Washington faced the same kind of unpopular war crap that Donald Trump is facing. And I'm sure I'm going to get emails saying, are you trying to say Donald Trump is like George Washington? Oh, no, I'm not. I'm trying to say that these things, what's the expression? I love this expression. Oh, yeah, yeah, yeah. History may not repeat, but it rhymes. So we'll get further into your question, Lisa, about this. But what I'm saying is Trump should be allowed to administer a government the way the government was supposed to be administered. 434-882-4217. But our first things, President Trump in Montana, rallying voters before the midterms, said to the crowd that the Second Amendment is going to be under siege if Democrats win majorities in the House and Senate. Meanwhile, one of those Democrats, Hakeem Jeffries, told the press that it's not 100 days they're looking at. They're looking at the first 100 hours in which they will reinstate the Affordable Care Act tax breaks, and of course, along with them, the Affordable Care Act taxes, reversing Medicaid cuts, and holding votes against the Iran war and tariffs. Fighting for an affordable America, that's what unites us Democrats, he said. Meanwhile, federal authorities have seized Ilhan Omar's cell phone. The congresswoman is facing a grand jury investigation. A dozen grand jury subpoenas have gone out to staffers and family members, as Mark Wayne Mullen alluded to the fact that they're looking into whether she falsified her documents in order to get an easier path to citizenship, saying she was 17 instead of the actual 19. New York City is going to get rid of the Central Park cart rides. The iconic horse-drawn carriages have been part of romance forever. Well, they're going away, according to Mayor Zohran Mamdani and a city council bill that is expected to be approved next week would ban those horse-drawn carriages from the city. Because a kid in what is being described as a runaway carriage ride lost his life. Speaking of losses of lives, Ukraine says the West, he says, winking, I am only inferring the winking part, he says Western powers have backtracked on their promises to support Ukraine in their battle against Russia, now last night discovering that Starlink was no longer allowing them to use their high-speed internet to operate their drones in certain regions that they consider war battlefields. Meanwhile, they're still talking about not getting missile guidance alerts from, quote, Western powers, to which Donald Trump said, I don't know anything about that. I just want this war to be over. Our friends at Daily Signal keep me busy, and we've got a great piece coming up about veterans and how they're being lied to by the Democrats to try to win an election here in Virginia and flip some congressional seats. And it begins with the idea of new wars versus old wars. But beyond that, and I'm writing it even as we speak, but it'll be in the Virginia section. DailySignal.com has pages dedicated to the news of Ohio and Texas and Georgia and California and Virginia. You know, nothing going on in those states. Coming up on the midterms, 3 weeks to go. And read all about it at DailySignal.com. And, of course, Victor Davis Hanson at Daily Signal.
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8: 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I was lost. 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I had a gun, and I was going to take my own life. 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
12: North Idaho weather.
13: You could expect early morning frost till about 9 a.m. Otherwise, mostly cloudy through the mid-morning, gradually clearing in the afternoon with a high of 60 today. Mostly clear tonight down to the freezing mark. Your Thursday, sunny, mid-60s temperatures are expected.

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1: Doctor, doctor, give me the news. I got a bad case of loving you.
2: Also known as pregnancy. It is now. 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Mark writes in, earlier you were talking about this guy who wrote a piece about the vanishing black family, and you connected it to the 1929 Permanent Reapportionment Act and the Jim Crow laws. Splain. So after the Civil War, the people who believed black people to be inferior didn't vanish. They went, in many cases, literally under some white sheets. They so hated the idea that the slaves had been freed that they went after them as the Klan. They went after them as politicians. When they took the white sheets off and put white shirts on, they went into government and they enacted things that took away black voices, like the Senate, like expanding black communities of prosperity that were becoming powerful in Congress, thus the 1929 Act. And then began the agenda of eugenics through abortion and Margaret Sanger and Planned Parenthood. That's how I'm connecting it all together. This is still the Dixiecrats. These are still the people who killed Lincoln, trying to, you know, without going out and burning your thing on your lawn, cross on your lawn, still trying to get rid of the black community. Anyway, Joel was on the line with us when we went into the news, and I wanted to get back to him. Anyway, Joel, so you were saying?
3: Well, what I wanted to say about this position, and then I'll get to my other point. But
2: sure.

0: It's not run by hospitals. It's run by doctors. So kind of like I said, in parallel, what you and Dr.
1: So is it one of those? Is it one of those crisis care? You know, like I've seen them around Virginia.
0: No, it's a full ER. But
1: okay.
0: But my point I'm trying to make is that you don't have the bureaucracy surrounding that center.
1: God bless you. Glad you found one of those. It's like you found the unicorn at the end of the rainbow.
0: Oh, it is. Well, it's like an independent radio station. But anyway.
1: Nice.
0: I wanted to say this real quick. A lot of people don't look at things and the strings that are attached to it. And a lot of things are driven by litigation. And medicine, what I saw, because I've been a nurse now since 1999, and there's people that probably can say things differently than me. But when I saw Obamacare come in, I saw more defensive medicine come in. And defensive medicine means that they have to run tests that not necessarily are needed. But if they don't run them, you're going to have people that are going to litigate and say, well, they didn't find this, but now they found it, it was after the fact and they could have run it. And a lot of those things drive cost overruns for hospitals and insurances, but some insurances like it because they're driven by the dollar of the procedure, not by the patient. And I think that's really corrupted medicine. And even in his field, he's a veterinarian. I'm sure they go, well, why didn't you do an X-ray on the dog's leg?
1: Is it about tort or is it about covering the insurance company or trying to find a way for the insurance company to get out of paying for something? Because that's what I've seen in this vaccine mandate.
0: Side.
1: You know, the vaccine mandate is a way for the insurance company to say, well, you did, according to this, you didn't have your 17 boosters. So I understand your mom's in for COVID, but we can't pay for it because she didn't do, you know, the things that we said you have to do in order to qualify for care. Because I feel, and that could be litigated as well. I guess that's, you know, been through court systems and everything else. But it still comes down to stepping in between and putting people who aren't doctors and nurses in between the patients and the doctors and nurses, isn't it?
0: Exactly. Exactly. And as you say, Joe, how half the things that deal with politics and Americans is what happened to the individual?
1: Yeah.
0: You know,
1: weren't we in charge? I still, you know, what's it Martin Luther King said? Somewhere I read, we the people are on the deed still for this place. So what happened to that? Good stuff. Well, good news. Keep us up to date. If that means you don't call as much, that's okay. Call when you can. And no. I'm not saying like, oh, great, Joel's got a job. Then he won't be calling us every day. Infer what you will. No, but I'm happy for you. I am happy for
0: okay,
1: you.
0: Okay, really. Thanks.
1: 434-882-4217. I hope, you know, we're still in a world, because I grew up in a world where you can kid each other, you know, and sometimes it's the nice way of saying, did you really think that through? But sometimes it's just saying, I'm happy for you. You know, when somebody says, hey, I'm getting engaged, and people get mad because it means they're not going to be hanging out at the pub anymore. And they hate the girl because the guy's getting engaged and now he's not going to be at the pub anymore. I mean, that's that kind of stuff. I just never liked that. Be happy for people. There's always more people. If somebody in your clan, you know, is got some opportunity and they have to move away, it's okay. There's more people. We'll make more. Like the old Jay Leno Fritos commercial. Eat all you want. Meet all you want. We'll make more. Although thanks to the abortionists, we're not doing that nearly as much anymore. Record low birth rates in this country. And those who are getting born are being told that, you know, they should be looking for some high paying job without ever explaining to them what it is that you would have to do for said high paying job. What value would you create? When I first started to school up on radio, And we're trying to battle this paradigm here. But I think the math, people with business degrees, Andy's got a business degree. Maybe he can vet me out on this. But if something costs $50, generally speaking, you need to generate $150 worth of revenue to make that happen. Because there are costs. So let's say making a project is going to cost $50 for somebody, a print shop like our friends at Sir Speedy. But there's also the rent and the electricity and all the other legacy costs that go into it. So it's not just the $50. Hopefully you've been able to price out your stuff in that fair way that takes into account. But generally speaking, what people say is that you should charge 2 to 3 times what it costs to make something. And so are we teaching that to our kids, that there is a cost? I have literally one employee at Thomas Media, and our payroll taxes are almost as much as we pay him. And he pays income taxes on the money we pay him. And we pay business taxes on all the equipment that he uses. So you see where it starts to feel like, you know, the government is the one that's giving us permission to do the work that winds up employing somebody that would be on the dole otherwise.
2: 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Yes, actually 3 known gases. 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
1: ABC News, I'm Sherry Preston. Ukraine launching new attacks on a Russian oil refinery after officials there say Russia never honored President Trump's so-called energy ceasefire. OpenAI facing a new lawsuit. 8 states accusing it of creating an AI that's harmful to children. ABC's Sophie Flay.
2: The legal action comes amid growing concerns from families. Last year, writer Laura Riley wrote an essay for the New York Times saying her daughter spoke extensively to ChatGPT about her mental health struggles before taking her own life. Riley writing, I fear that in unleashing AI companions, we may be making it easier for our loved ones to avoid talking to humans about the hardest things, including suicide.
1: The Justice Department demanding answers from California. They say the state is non-citizens and they're allowed onto the voter rolls and has sent them ballots for the midterms. At least 34 children killed and dozens of people hurt after the roof of a private school collapsed in northwestern Pakistan earlier today. This is ABC News.

nothing but love songs. Well, you know, we love freedom. We love being able to be self-actualizing. It just, at some point, you start to realize, and when you, and maybe this is why they want to discourage people from being entrepreneurial, is because as soon as you open your own business, as soon as you hang the letters LLC after whatever name you've taken, and after the 14th time why you explain why there's a steel mill on the logo of your business when you're a radio show, once you've done that a few times, you start to realize you've looked behind the curtain and you see why things are not affordable. Because even best case scenario, if something costs you $50 and you charge $100 for it, because of the costs involved and the background on it, how much of that $50 that it's cost you are government compliances? Lots. Lots. A minute of commercial time on First Thing Today by Joe Thomas. I mean, somebody's got to pay for my caffeine, right? But that's what, and it's simple commerce here, but everywhere. It doesn't matter whether you're a butcher, a baker, or a news analysis maker. There are costs to doing the business. Flour costs money. Craisins cost money. Whatever it is you're making. Coffee costs money. So you have to do all that. And kids who are like, I want to make $30 an hour. For what? That's not fair. You can't tell me. Yes, I can. What are you doing for the person you're working for? Oh, he's a greedy son of a bitch. What are you doing for him? If he's so horrible, why are you working for him? The man needs rent. Oligarchy means I have to pay rent. White supremacist, colonialist goons make me pay rent. So I have to have a job because the government doesn't pay me enough to sit around. And meanwhile, fat cats are getting rich. Are people getting rich? Yeah. Yeah. Have I worked for people who, I'm sorry, we're not going to be around for a while. We have to go overseas to pick up our custom-made yacht. What?

And you said I couldn't have a race last month. I get it. But you know what? That's choice. If you have a vibrant free market, the best people will work for the best people, and therefore the best people will prosper. I've made this case about Walmart all the time. Sam Walton came up with an idea, said, I'm going to buy in bulk. That's going to cost me less so that I can charge less to the people I sell to. And guess what? People liked it. But then people went to work for him. And there was always the challenge of unions coming in saying, well, you know, big corporation, unfair. And what they find time and time again is Walmart employees generally, even though they're working for Walmart. And this is a lesson for people in my old business of fast food. You walk into Walmart, right by us, our flagship station in Stanton, Virginia. Everyone's nice. Everyone's helpful. Everyone. Guy stocking up the shelves in the Christmas stuff. Hey, how you doing? Good. Ready for Christmas yet? No, it's September, you know. He's like, too bad. Where's the Halloween stuff? We already got rid of it. Oh, man. But, you know, it's not, you know, nobody's out there, you know, get out of my face, crappy job. There's something to that. There's something that we need to remember about that. So while Hakeem Jeffries is saying that their first 100 hours are going to be about making things more affordable, I have a translation for you right here from page 628 on the Joe Thomas in the Morning Field Guide to the American Left. When they say they are going to make things more affordable, what they mean is they're going to create more subsidies for the people who qualify for those subsidies based on the targets that they're seeking in an effort to win their next reelection campaign. I'm sorry, it's just the way it is. This is why a guy who wants to go back to Congress to get his Obamacare on, Tom Perriello, is out there campaigning to the very soldiers whose votes he barred from being counted in his last election for Congress in 2008. Bags and bags of overseas military ballots arrived, and he wouldn't let them be counted because somehow the postmaster overseas at the military bases, oops, and many of the soldiers testified to me and to others that they had voted weeks and weeks and weeks ago, that they didn't wait till the last minute. Apparently, Pentagon waited. I don't know, we couldn't find a cargo plane to pick them up. And now he has the gall to stand in front of these men and women who are now veterans and say he wants to go out and look for you and work for you. He wants your vote now. These are the people you're rewarding or potentially rewarding. And half of it is the apathy that's born of people saying, well, Trump said he wasn't going to have a new war. Tucker Carlson told me that on his podcast. Tucker Carlson is one of the great examples of what the left does. Get somebody popular with conservatives and then have him turn on you. And you're trying to figure out, well, was he right before or is he right now? It's the joy of not changing your positions on things. And I understand completely. I was with a dear, dear friend, perhaps more conservative than anyone I know except for my wife. And he's like, I don't know, some of this stuff Trump does, it's hard to defend it. And that's what they do.

0: That's what they do. They make you defend Donald Trump as if Donald Trump is standing behind you. That somehow you're Michael Cohen and your job is to defend Donald Trump. Why is that my job? It's not my job to defend Donald Trump. He's a grown boy. Hell, we grew up probably, 10 minutes from each other. Well, he was already 10 when I was born. So he and his family were already on their way to Jamaica Estates, where, ironically, he lived on, for lack of a better argument, the same neighborhood. And it was the same neighborhood, but almost the same street as the Cuomos and the Gottis. What a neighborhood that is. Bet their garbage got picked up every week. Bet their streets got plowed. But I don't need to defend Donald Trump. I can just, and all I ever do, and I get assailed all the time for it, I'll play all of what Donald Trump says and say, do you hear what Hakeem Jeffries or Ilhan Omar is saying about it? Speaking of Ilhan Omar, Charles writes in a great email. He said, I hope that they searched her underwear drawer. Do Somalis even wear underwear? There you go. That's funny right there. I don't care who you are. Do Somalis even wear underwear? I don't know. The thought of Ilhan Omar.
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9: On the PNW Ag Network, I'm Glenn Vaughan. Sales of ag tractors and combines declined in both the United States and Canada in September compared with the same time a year earlier.
10: According to new data from the Association of Equipment Manufacturers, U.S. tractor sales were down over 16% from September of 2025. Combine sales fell nearly 11%. In Canada, tractor sales declined just over 15%. Combine sales dropped nearly 38% from year-ago levels. The monthly sales figures reflect continuing softness in the North American farm equipment market amid economic pressures facing the agricultural producers. The report did not provide additional details on factors contributing to those declines. I'm Michael McDonald on the PNW Ag Network.
9: Will farm country have enough nitrogen needed this fall? The war in Iran and pressures in the Strait of Hormuz still limiting shipments, putting pressure on world supplies. Josh Linville, Vice President of Fertilizer at StoneX.
11: Yeah, it's a big deal, just like it has been since February 28th. I mean, you sit there and you just take a look at it, just a snapshot of the marketplace. Three of the world's biggest urea exporters, Iran, Qatar, Saudi Arabia, are behind the strait. Same three are big anhydrous exporters. Saudi Arabia is a major phosphate exporter out there. So just on the surface, just looking at those three, that's a massive loss. And with the attacks that went on this weekend, it doesn't look like it's improving anytime soon. But the problem is, it's always the devil's in the details, right? It's the fact that so much gas comes from that body of water, and that gas goes to feed nitrogen production facilities around the world. That helps support or hurt global gas prices around the world. That's why we've seen a little bit of European production go down.
9: Linville said sulfur production is in an even worse spot, and he added the tariff battle between Canada and the United States having a significant impact on potash, and the future really depends on the success of USMCA renegotiations. For more from Linville, just check out pnwag.net. We'll have more for you there. This is the PNW Ag Network.
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0: Bruce writes in, thank you for talking about losses. Earlier in the program, I mentioned fighting Obamacare back in 2009, and somebody said, oh, so you're saying you're just a big loser because Obamacare was passed. I said, you know, my faith begins with what could be considered a biggest loss. You know, if you look at it from the Romans' perspective, the Christians were the big losers that afternoon on Calvary. Little did they know. It's something Andy says all the time. We're winning. They just don't know it yet. All those times the Cornwallis's soldiers appeared to be routing Nathanael Greene's troops along the James River in Virginia. Just, oi, mate, these pikers, they run like rabbits. And then they wound up in Yorktown. Surprise! Surprise! Look, the French are in a war. Not just, I'm teasing. I mean, there is the whole abandoning us with Vietnam thing, but, you know, we're still grateful for Yorktown. And that's the thing about life is Mac was talking about Nick Saban earlier in the week and talking about the 7 seconds and the process. And you always think of the next 7 seconds.

0: seconds, not the last 7 seconds, and that kind of thing. So when Washington goes up to Valley Forge with his troops, he's trying to figure out, what do we do next? They just got their ass handed to them on September 11th.
1: What does he mean? He's mixing things up. September, is this like his Norm Crosby stuff?
0: No, September 11th, 1777, the Battle of Brandywine. The American forces had lost New York, Boston, and now Philadelphia. Not a whole lot left for us, right? Yeah, it didn't turn out that way, did it? The Romans, who thought, well, you know, we killed the head of the Christians, now we can just start killing Christians, little by little started to lose Romans, because the Romans started saying, well, I don't want to be a Christian. And it's paradoxically exactly what the Democrats are trying to do with Donald Trump supporters within the Republican Party.
1: Trump said no new wars. Look, here's a clip of Tucker Carlson. You love Tucker Carlson, right? He said no new wars.
0: And it's not a new war. And you listen to Trump, you know, do you wish? And I go back to what I said, a friend of mine said yesterday, I can't, he's making it hard to defend him, because this is what the leftist does. The leftist doesn't have to attack Donald Trump. They have to attack the people who voted for Donald Trump, so that 10, 15% of them don't show up this year. Where's the email I got earlier? Jerry writes in, Joe, thank you. Can you send that point to every other talk radio show out there? I know you guys all say the same things, but you seem to be ahead of the curve on this. Can you please tell everyone what you said about Obama and Trump being on the ballot this midterm? I'd love to. If we had that kind of network. I know that everyone thinks that we all call each other at, you know, 9 p.m. You know, me and Sean and Lars and Dana and Mark, and we're all on a conference call saying, all right,
1: what are you people talking about tomorrow?
0: Is that one good? No, Mark Levin. It wasn't Hannity. You do a harsh New York accent, and all of a sudden you're doing Sean Hannity. So contrary to belief, we don't all get together at 9 p.m. on a conference call talking about what we're going to tell you tomorrow. But I would love to share that information with people. If you're staying home because you feel like you've been tired of trying to defend Donald Trump, trying to defend your vote for him in 2024, understand a couple of things. Iran is not a new war. Hakeem Jeffries doesn't care about veterans once they voted for him. And all they're going to want to do, while Hakeem Jeffries tells us in the news, oh, the first 100 days is going to be about making things affordable for America again. No, it won't. It will be about filing articles of impeachment. And you know what will be fun to watch? Although I hope that the House majorities don't change, but you know, if they do, they do. I'll still be here in the morning for you. I'm going to enjoy, if they try what they did in the first term when they gained majority, was just unending impeachment hearings, and just watch Donald Trump not care. He's going to make actual heads explode when he just continues just to be him and not worry about impeachment hearings and all that kind of stuff. Raymond writes in to JT in the morning radio at gmail.com. Higher prices, Democrats should cheer. Democrats ought to cheer higher gas and diesel prices. Biden raised fuel prices as a matter of public policy to force people into electric cars. It's a bitter commentary on the American citizenry that so many of us cannot remember this, because we've made everything a political

0: political argument. Oh, you're just saying that because you voted for Trump. I give Joe Biden a lot of credit for making a lot with a little. I mean, he became the most powerful U.S. senator from a state that only has one congressman. There are more senators from Delaware than there are congresspeople. That's how small this state was. Of course, it's full of people like DuPont, who's been a member of the military-industrial complex since before we had a military, because he happened to discover he was out drinking with Ben Franklin one night. Yes, eyes open, head on a swivel. But you have those same opportunities. They're buried under a lot of crap right now, but we need to clear that away. And we can, because guess what's buried underneath all of this legislative detritus? The U.S. Constitution and the Bill of Rights. Somewhere I read. Thank you for associating with us freely, as you are allowed to by the Constitution. Thank you for communicating, as you're allowed to by the Constitution. I'm Joe Thomas. So long, and thanks for all.
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0: From ABC News, I'm Sherry Preston. President Trump back home at the White House after blitzing Alaska, Arizona, and Montana the last few days ahead of the midterms. Message of affordability getting lost amid the latest economic news, including, we found out minutes ago, wholesale inflation. Here's ABC's Jim Ryan.
1: The Producer Price Index offers a glimpse at what consumers will be paying for goods and services in the near future. The Bureau of Labor Statistics says the PPI soared 1.3% in September, more than double the consensus. Half of the September increase in the index for final demand goods can be traced to the price of gasoline, which jumped more than 20% last month.
0: It's not just higher prices either. It's also stagnant pay, says ABC's Elizabeth Schulze.
2: For six straight months now, Americans' wages on average have not been going up as fast as prices. The government did just announce its latest inflation adjustment for Social Security benefits for more than 70 million Americans. Those benefits set to go up about $75 on average.
0: Eight states have filed the lawsuit against the top artificial intelligence company in the country. Here's ABC's Sophie Flay.
3: OpenAI, the company behind ChatGPT, is being sued by eight states who claim its chatbot is harmful to users, including children. The lawsuits reportedly mark the most significant coordinated state action against an artificial intelligence company. The filings claim OpenAI misled parents about ChatGPT's safety and argue it's designed to be overly agreeable and feign human compassion.
0: Ukraine resuming attacks on Russia's energy infrastructure, saying Russia was first to violate a so-called energy ceasefire, and, says ABC's Ian Pannell,
4: Ukrainian officials now accusing the U.S. of cutting vital intelligence sharing, despite denials from President Trump. A source in Zelensky's office telling ABC News, for the past 2 days, we haven't received any missile threat alerts from our partners through the channels previously used.
0: Checking the markets, Dow futures up 230 points. 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
0: If many of the retail forecasts are accurate, this could be the first $1 trillion holiday shopping season ever. Economist Dr. Thomas Wynady.
7: We're continuing to see a divergence in income levels, where higher income customers, they're, you know, spending because they want to, and lower income households are spending because they have to.
0: Despite falling consumer confidence, spending this year expected to closely mirror last year. A lot of people, though, are relying on buy now, pay later programs for holiday gifts. Another elite school confronting allegations of sex assault. This time, it's alleged to have happened at an off-campus frat house at the University of Chicago. Police investigating a woman's claims that men were cheering outside a bathroom door while she was being assaulted.
8: Video posted online shows a witness who later reported the alleged attack to police chasing someone she believed was responsible.
9: He assaulted my friend in the bathroom frat party. You can record all I walked in there.
8: The alleged victim reported to police she was drinking and dancing this past weekend at the A.E. Pie House just off campus at the University of Chicago. According to a police report, a young man on the dance floor repeatedly asked her to accompany him. She refused each request. She said the man followed her into a bathroom where she lost consciousness.
0: ABC's Aaron Katursky. The Vatican says Pope Leo's lung has recovered well from surgery to remove a cancerous nodule and that he has resumed working from his hospital bed. Sherry Preston, ABC News.
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12: North Idaho weather.
13: Cloudy through the morning with areas of frost till about 9 a.m. Things will clear this afternoon. Low 60s temperatures are expected. Clear skies tonight right down to the freezing mark. Lots of sunshine tomorrow. Mid-60s temperatures expected and clear tomorrow night.
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1: An energy ceasefire crumbles. Good morning, I'm Gordon Deal, along with Nicole Murray, on this Thursday, October 15th. Glad you could join us. Here's what we have for you this hour.
2: Ukraine's president has announced that his military will resume strikes on Russian oil refineries.
1: Two ships recently struck by missiles near the Strait of Hormuz have sunk as Iran steps up attacks.
2: The investigation into Minnesota Congresswoman Ilhan Omar is reportedly designed to strip her of her citizenship.
1: And the travel trend known as trip snacking.
3: 80% of travelers are planning a one-night stay next year. This is just kind of like a little mini getaway. Trip snacking itself is like a mini vacation, so think about it as kind of like a weekend getaway, but even shorter because it's only a one-night stay versus like a longer weekend.
1: Eve Chen at USA Today on the pros and cons of trip snacking. Ukrainian President Volodymyr Zelensky says Ukraine will resume strikes on Russian refineries. Speaking to the Financial

0: Financial Times today, Zelensky was critical of the Trump administration's willingness to strike business deals with Moscow. Trump on Friday announced a diesel supply deal with Russia. Ukraine halted strikes on Russian oil refineries and its other energy infrastructure for 2 days following the Trump administration announcement of an energy ceasefire. Zelensky is in the UK this week, meeting with officials like Prime Minister Andy Burnham.
1: We had also some difficulties, what I want to discuss with Andy about Starlink and about intelligence. I mean, there are a lot of different surprises on which you can't count when you have real partnership, and we count on partnership with the United States.
0: Despite Ukraine's pause, Zelensky told the Financial Times his forces had been left without U.S. early warning alerts for incoming ballistic missiles, while the Starlink satellite communication service from Elon Musk had been slowed down across the country. Two container ships near the Strait of Hormuz have sunk after being struck by missiles in separate incidents. Attacks around the waterway have spiked over the past week and a half. The GFS Pride from Singapore sank yesterday while sailing through the strait. She had been struck the day before. There were no injuries. In a separate incident, a ship called the Cape Dow, flagged in Antigua and Barbuda, sank yesterday after being struck by a projectile 3 weeks ago. One crew member was killed. President Trump on Fox News.
2: We have a lot of oil flowing right now in the Hormuz Strait. We control it. The war is going to be over very, very soon. We're going to have a big victory very shortly, very, very shortly. And oil is going to come way, way down.
0: UK maritime trade operations reported at least five incidents, including drone strikes, in the previous 48 hours, targeting tankers and other commercial ships around the Hormuz area. Brent crude futures are lower by more than 2% this morning, just under $104 a barrel. Multiple relatives of Minnesota Democratic Congresswoman Ilhan Omar have received grand jury subpoenas as part of the ongoing criminal investigation into her family's history for evidence of possible fraud and false statements in their immigration paperwork. We get more from this morning's Mike Gavin.
3: The subpoenas were issued just days before Omar's home in Washington was searched early Monday by investigators from a unit at the Immigration and Customs Enforcement Agency. Meanwhile, the Wall Street Journal says the Trump administration's investigation is aimed at building a case to strip Omar of her U.S. citizenship and ultimately deport her. The effort is focused at least in part on how Omar obtained her citizenship after she arrived from Somalia decades ago. Investigators are focused both on the congresswoman and the actions of her deceased father. Gordon.
0: Thank you, Mike. The Journal says that the center of the probe is whether Omar or her father changed her age on her citizenship application to show she was 17 years old rather than 18. The president has long called for Omar's deportation. If you've missed anything from today's show, you can always catch a podcast. It's available every day on Apple, Google, Spotify, or wherever you get your podcasts. 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

0: taking the day's information and helping you make sense of it all. 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
1: Thanks for joining us. Having already spent more than $500 million in combined ad spending, the Texas Senate race is one of the messiest battlegrounds of the cycle so far, for more reasons than just the bitter rivalry between Democratic State Representative James Tallarico and Republican State Attorney General Ken Paxton. For one, Tallarico disappeared for several days, initially without explanation. Here he is on a CNN town hall last night.
2: I'm doing much better. I got a nasty case of the flu. I guess I've been shaking too many hands on the campaign trail.
1: Insight now from Ramsey Touchberry, congressional reporter at the Washington Examiner. Ramsey, what's going on?
3: You've had James Tallarico, the Democratic nominee, who abruptly disappeared from the campaign trail for a week and a half. He said it was because of the flu. And then you've got Ken Paxton, the Republican nominee, who has had a series of damaging leaked audio clips of him talking privately to folks, complaining about, you know, party leadership and about Cornyn, who he, you know, defeated to win the primary. And you have another leak now, just earlier this week, with a video from a New Year's 2025 party in which he was in Dubai with these two U.S. fugitives who are wanted on healthcare fraud charges. And so it's sort of this culmination of these two candidates just tripping over themselves. And we only have a few weeks left to go. And early voting starts next week. So if voters are watching this and they're on the fence, they're probably wondering what in the heck is going on.
1: Wow. Back up for a second and explain what happened with Tallarico and the rumors about what had happened to him.
3: Yeah, essentially, he had abruptly disappeared for more than a week from the trail. And it, he had said that he had the flu, and eventually after it kept going on, there were conspiracies started to fly essentially on social media from, you know, the right-wing ethosphere that, well, perhaps he was, incapacitated in some sense, that his health was somehow worse than folks were letting on. I think, you know, a good context for this is that, you know, we're coming off of the whole Senator Mitch McConnell ordeal in which he was gone for 3 months. You know, there were really limited releases about him. There was not a lot of transparency. And so folks in this day and age, especially on social media, love to let the conspiracies run wild. And so that's essentially what had happened with Paxton. Eventually he reemerged at a concert saying, you know, he was fine and that it was, just a bad case of the flu. He does have diabetes. So believe that, you know, health conditions like that can complicate illnesses. And so he's back out there now, but it's one of those things where you kind of wonder if the campaign had released more material of him while he was out sick, you probably could have headed off some of these theories that were running wild.
1: You're not kidding.

0: We're speaking with Ramsey Touchberry, congressional reporter at the Washington Examiner. The story is called, Does Anyone Want to Win This Race? Tallarico and Paxton Stumble to Finish Line in Texas Senate Contest. So Paxton already had baggage, and then this stuff begins to emerge. Is somebody trying to just undermine his campaign from within?
1: Paxton definitely had baggage coming into the nomination. Everyone knew that. You know, he had survived an indictment, an impeachment, you know, a messy divorce. And when you see all of these other things that are coming out, it sort of fits into that, right? Like a candidate who just naturally has these sort of missteps. There's been at least five audio clips that have been strategically leaked from somebody who's been described as they were at a fundraiser. We don't know who they are, but they were at a fundraiser, a private fundraiser, and they, you know, were not a fan of Paxton and essentially have been strategically leaking select portions of this audio to various outlets over the course of several weeks. So they know what they're doing when they're leaking it because they're keeping it in the news cycle for as long as they can.
0: Yeah.
1: And then we have this latest video clip that the Wall Street Journal unearthed. I believe they said it was through, had to do with court filings. And it shows Paxton with these two U.S. fugitives in Dubai. And he's also with his girlfriend, and, you know, his divorce proceedings with his wife are still ongoing. But, you know, they had separated, and so he was with his girlfriend as well. And it just piles on to all of the sort of drip of these leaks that we've been seeing have you know, been putting him on defense a little bit.
0: Thanks, Ramsey. Ramsey Touchberry, congressional reporter at the Washington Examiner. 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
2: And now, the three big things you need to know. Number one.
3: Ukrainian President Volodymyr Zelensky told the Financial Times that Ukraine will resume its attacks on Russian refineries. British Prime Minister Andy Burnham says the UK is helping Ukraine however they can.
4: What we have seen from Russia is further attacks on critical national infrastructure in Ukraine. It's clear to the world, again, who the aggressor is in this conflict.
3: Zelensky claims Russia had continued launching attacks against energy infrastructure in his country, despite President Trump announcing an energy ceasefire over the weekend.
2: Number two.
3: Two container ships near the Strait of Hormuz have sunk after being struck by missiles amid the sharpest rise in Iranian attacks on shipping since the start of the war in February. President Trump.
5: The prices are all coming down, but when this war ends, it's going to end very soon, by the way, very soon. But when the war ends, the prices are going to tump. They should be much lower now because we're getting tremendous amounts of oil.
3: Oil prices fell this morning following news of the attacks and the International Energy Agency's latest report saying constraints on diesel will likely last well into next year.
2: Number three.
3: Six Flags over Georgia said it will reopen as planned tomorrow, days after a man fatally fell from its Goliath roller coaster. ABC roller coaster expert Brian Avery.
6: When you visit an amusement park, theme park ride, you got to stop at the front entrance and you got to read the signs and you got to identify any specific restrictions or caveats to ride. Height, weight requirements, anything with respect to health, if you have a disability.
3: Park officials say the Goliath roller coaster will remain temporarily closed. There is no anticipated reopening date. A former youth gymnastics coach has been sentenced to 90 years in prison for secretly recording his young female students undressing and using the bathroom at a Mississippi gym. Officials say 39-year-old Sean Gardner pleaded guilty earlier this year to production of sexual abuse material. Police are investigating a report that a woman was sexually assaulted earlier this week during a fraternity party near the University of Chicago campus. The school said a person of interest has been identified through witness statements and video evidence. No arrests have been made. Goldman Sachs CEO David Solomon said that if you still have a full head of hair, you are not working hard enough. But I like my hair.
0: What does that have to do with anything?
3: Yeah, the level of stress, I guess. The amount of quote-unquote effort.
0: Thanks, Nicole. 23 minutes after the hour.
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14: North Idaho weather.
15: Cloudy through the morning with areas of frost till about 9 a.m. Things will clear this afternoon. Low 60s temperatures are expected. Clear skies tonight right down to the freezing mark. Lots of sunshine tomorrow. Mid-60s temperatures expected and clear tomorrow night.

0: Thanks for being with us. New report finds roughly a third of travelers booking one-night hotel stays do so for concerts. These 24-hour getaways are referred to as trip snacking. Here's Eve Chen at USA Today. Eve, what's trending?
1: So Hotels.com has kind of coined this phrase for a short one-night stay. There's this new study out now, Expedia's Unpack 27 Travel Trends Report, which finds that, according to Hotels.com, 80% of travelers are planning a one-night stay next year. This is just kind of like a little mini getaway. We decided to try it out for a concert that we visited last month.
0: Okay. And so explain what you did, because you kind of sort of took separate approaches here in terms of getting around Chicago.
1: Absolutely. Trip snacking itself is like a mini vacation. So think about it as kind of like a weekend getaway, but even shorter because it's only a one-night stay versus like a longer weekend.
0: Yeah.
1: So my coworker Nathan and I actually met up in the city. He came from Nashville. I came from Atlanta. He took Uber. I took the L, and we met up in the city, spent the whole day kind of meandering about. We didn't feel pressure to see everything because we'd both visited Chicago before. We just kind of took our time exploring the city before our concert. That was the main event of the night. We went there to see Robin, the Swedish pop icon, in concert at the United Center. And we were only in the city for about 24 hours, but it was a wonderful break.
0: It's interesting because the stats you quoted before about 80% of travelers looking for that one-night getaway, does that speak to kind of our love of the experience these days? I mean, here you are with the concert as a destination.
1: Yeah, so the findings were actually that about a third of the people who are taking these one-night getaways are doing so for concerts. In fact, I'm actually taking another one-night getaway later on this week to go see the Smashing Pumpkins in Charlotte.
0: Wow.
1: But about a third of people are doing it for live music, and then another third of people are doing it for a milestone, say a birthday, anniversary, and then another roughly 30% of travelers just want a little getaway, a mini vacation in between their longer vacations. So they can't take a full long vacation now, but they just want to get away for a bit. They take a one-night stay at a hotel and make a trip out of it.
0: We're speaking with Eve Chen, senior travel reporter at USA Today. They've got a story called "We Flew to Chicago for 24 Hours. Was Trip Snacking Worth It?" So if you take away the flights that you guys took, the different ways you got around the city, did somebody find it was cheaper or more efficient than the other?
1: You know, Chicago is a great walking city, so we actually were able to walk pretty much everywhere or take the L, the public transportation there. And they have like a one-day pass on the rail system for $5. So that is a super cheap way to get around the city. But we were staying right in the Loop District downtown, and we were able to walk all along the Magnificent Mile and the Lakeshore. There's plenty to see without ever having to take any kind of transportation.
0: That is Eve Chen, senior travel reporter at USA Today. 30 minutes now after the hour on This Morning, America's First News.

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1: Hey, it's your North Idaho Radio Sports Minute. Spokane Hockey Chiefs head out to Seattle Saturday before a three-game homestand starting on the 23rd. The 3-2 Seahawks start up Week 6 in Denver today. Seattle's favored by 3. Broncos' slow offense, depleted defense, should not be much of a challenge. Only shooting themselves in the foot with turnovers is going to cost the Seahawks this game. 5:15 kickoff, Seattle versus the Denver Broncos. Idaho Vandals men's football are at the Grizz this week. Eastern Washington Eagles take on Montana State. Washington State Cougars will be at Oregon State on Saturday. Whitworth Pirates men's football homecoming is Linfield in Spokane Saturday at 1. If you're still watching baseball, Major League Baseball has changed the starting time of Game 3 tonight's American League Championship Series between the Tampa Bay Rays and Cleveland Guardians due to some big incoming rain. Originally scheduled for a 3 p.m. start at Progressive Field, the game has been bumped up to 10 a.m. to avoid heavy evening rain in the forecast. And because of the time change of the American League game, tomorrow's National League game is going to be bumped up to 5 p.m. At Sports, North Idaho Radio.
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3: 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We are spending more, and there's no sign prices are going to ease anytime soon. Retail sales jumping 0.8% in September compared to August. That's

0: ChatGPT is harmful to users, including children. 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

0: 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This is America's First News, This Morning with your host, Gordon Deal.
1: Thanks for spending time with us. Welcome into Thursday, October 15th. Gordon Deal with Nicole Murray. Some of our top stories and headlines. The president of Ukraine says he'll resume attacks on Russian refineries, giving up on Trump's so-called energy ceasefire. Worst day since July for the NASDAQ and S&P 500, thanks in part to inflation concerns. Anthropic says revenue spiked 45% last quarter. Apple now has a $5 trillion valuation. With a win tonight, the Brewers can punch a ticket to the World Series. Seahawks and Broncos from Denver in Thursday Night Football. And the strangers who helped a stuck couple in traffic get to their wedding in Idaho. That story in about 20 minutes. Well, inflation is cooler than it was 4 years ago, but voters are still paying much higher prices. What's that mean for November 3rd when voters head to the polls? Analysis from Owen Tucker Smith, reporter at the Wall Street Journal. Owen set this up.
2: So over the last 6 years, you know, prices of just about everything have gone way up. We're not at the levels of inflation that we saw back in 2022 when prices were going up like 9% a year. But the prices of everything from bread to chicken to coffee are still far elevated than what, you know, consumers are used to. And what's more, right now, a lot of the items that are seeing the biggest price jumps are the things that, you know, we are most attuned to notice because we buy them all the time, like gas and steak and rice. These are staples that, you know, Americans are going to the store for or, you know, going to the gas pump for every week. And so heading into the midterms, you know, these high prices are just going to be very much on the mind to all types of voters.
1: Yeah. All right. At least a couple of those fit into this whole idea of kind of newer signs of price pressure, correct?
2: Correct. Yeah. So over the past 6 years, more broadly, we've just seen, a much higher level of inflation than we have in the decades prior. Prices rose about 29% between August of 2020 and August of 2026. And the biggest jumps were in those earlier years, you know, right after the pandemic. But now we are seeing these kind of renewed signs. So after, you know, having many months of inflation a little bit closer to the Fed's target of 2%, in recent months, the war in Iran, tariffs have started, you know, putting more pressure on prices. So that's why you're seeing these big jumps at the gas pump and energy bills. And so when you put together this, you know, sort of gradual climb over the past 6 years with these sort of newer signs of the last year, you get just a lot of frustration from consumers more broadly.
1: We're speaking with Owen Tucker Smith, reporter at the Wall Street Journal. His story is called What 6 Years of Inflation Mean for the Midterms. What was the point you made about how it takes years for us as consumers to adjust to new price baselines?
2: Right. So, you know, one argument that the Republicans and President Trump are making heading into this election is, well, prices aren't actually rising that fast compared to what they were doing a number of years ago. The cost of a lot of these things hasn't been at these low levels since, you know, 2018, 2019. But the problem is that, you know, consumers take a long time to adjust to higher prices. And so a lot of these people remember what

0: And, you know, sirloin steak costs $9 a pound. And so when they see it at $15, even if it's been, you know, above $10 for a long time, they're still going to be shocked. So it takes a long time to get those, you know, numbers stuck out of your head. These are really sticky prices. And a lot of times, you know, businesses advertise their low prices and make big marketing campaigns for them so you remember them, which then makes it really hard for you to remember that the prices aren't that anymore. So I think that's, you know, the problem that a lot of, you know, Republicans are dealing with right now is that they, even if a lot of this inflation happened before Trump even came into office, people still remember the 2020 prices. And so whoever is the incumbent during a period of extended inflation is just going to be punished for it.
1: Yeah. And how does wage growth factor into all this?
0: Yeah, so, you know, one argument you can make is, well, for a lot of people, you know, wages have kept up with inflation, so even if prices are higher, they have the extra salary to afford it. The thing is, first of all, not everyone has had wage growth to match inflation. So over, you know, the past 6 years, we've seen you know, the rise in hourly earnings go just below inflation. So a lot of people didn't get sufficient pay increases to match that, so they feel like they're actually losing purchasing power. And then even for the people who did actually get enough wage increases to match inflation, they don't necessarily feel happy. They don't feel like, oh, great, like my job allowed me to afford these price hikes, because people don't view price increases and wage increases symmetrically.
1: Thanks, Owen. Owen Tucker Smith, reporter at The Wall Street Journal. 20 minutes now in front of the hour on This Morning, America's First News. Coming up next, how critical it must be to become president of the sixth grade.
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0: Glad you could be with us. Welcome into Friday Eve. It is time now for the mic drop with this morning's Mike Gavin.
1: Good morning. Well, the midterms aren't the only elections apparently heating up. An elementary school principal has admitted to rigging a student election so that her daughter could win. The principal of the school in Santa Barbara, California, admitted to overriding student election results to award two positions to runners-up, including her own child. One of those positions was sixth grade president. She was placed on administrative leave in September after the scheme was discovered, and she since returned to the school and apologized, saying that she's committed to overhauling the school election process.
0: Oh.
1: I don't know if that was really necessary. Like, it seems like, you know, like, I'm going to overhaul the process. How about just let the results stand for themselves and not meddle? That probably would be the way to overhaul the process.
0: Sure, we could just count the ballots that the students handed in and then announce the winner.
1: Count the ballots, get the kids to write them down on a piece of paper, and then announce the winners. Yeah. It's very simple.
0: Announce the actual winner.
1: The
0: actual runner-up. Yes.
1: Yeah.
0: I don't remember having a sixth grade class president when I was at St. Bart's Elementary School.
1: Yeah, I don't recall that either. I think this was a school, I believe, it was kind of a gifted and talented type school. It was a little bit, maybe at a different level than the schools that we went to.
0: I see.
1: Elementary school, the type of situation.
0: What are you saying, Mike?
1: I'm just saying they operate on a different level than you and I do. Okay. They're perhaps a little, probably smarter than us even now at this point. But principal was not smart enough to not get caught, I guess, in this situation.
0: You mean that if I had been president of my sixth grade class, my life might have turned out differently?
1: Who knows? Who knows? You might have made something of yourself if you'd managed to become sixth grade president, Gordon.
0: I wish I had known. Sixth grade president, jeez.
1: And, you know, we have many dream of buying a boat and sailing the high seas, but this isn't likely what they have in mind. Puberty says that someone listed an entire cargo ship on Instagram for over $1 million. The vessel was built in 2008, and they say can carry up to 5,000 tons. But snarky commenters were more interested in whether it was available in any other colors, if the AC still works, and whether the seller would accept a Honda Civic as trade. One wondered whether they'd be picking up the ship from the Strait of Hormuz, and another offered a lowball $8,500 in cash. One joked that he was looking for a 2009 cargo ship, if they have one. Others wondered how it's possible their Instagram algorithm thought they might actually be interested in such a purchase.
0: Wow, that's funny.
1: Yeah, imagine that just shows up like, hey, this is of interest to you. A 2008 vintage cargo ship for $1 million.
0: Right, because the Instagram algorithm detected that you search for a car at some point.
1: Maybe.
0: So it is now lumped in cargo ships.
1: You are looking for a new vehicle. Yeah. You know, this one, you know, seems ship or seaworthy, I guess. So,
0: I don't pretend to know the value of cargo ships, but $1 million would seem like a reasonable cost for one.
1: It doesn't seem like an exorbitant amount for something that can carry 5,000 tons. Like, you know, it seems like a decent price.
0: Right, about that for like, you know, your social events on the weekend. What do you guys want to do? I don't know. Want to go to the cargo ship? I mean, it holds 5,000 tons. Let's bring all our stuff.
1: This is one of those things where you get like, you know, like 100 of your friends together and say, we're going to buy a cargo ship, and then we're going to go live on that ship and sail the oceans. Yeah. Probably not, though.
0: New type of houseboat.
1: Yes.
0: 13 minutes now in front of the hour.
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7: Thanks for spending time with us. Welcome into Thursday. The 76 million Americans who receive Social Security benefit payments will be eligible to receive up to an extra $1,000 a year starting next year amid rising inflation. The Social Security Administration announced yesterday that the cost of living adjustment, or COLA, will increase payments to benefit recipients by 3.6% starting next year. In a statement, the agency said, on average, those who receive retirement benefits will see their payments increase by $75 a month. Shannon Benton, executive director of the advocacy group Senior Citizens League, told CBS News that while a 3.6 increase is welcome, it wouldn't necessarily restore purchasing power seniors have already lost. A new AARP survey found that just 23% of adults over age 50 think a 3.5% COLA keeps up with rising prices. 8 minutes now in front of the hour on This Morning. Once again, here's Nicole Murray.
8: And now, the three big things you need to know. Number one.
9: Ukrainian President Volodymyr Zelensky told the Financial Times that his country will resume its attacks on Russian refineries and energy infrastructure. Zelensky added that the Ukraine's partnership with the UK and US are pivotal.
10: We had also some difficulties when I went to discuss with Andy about Starlink and about intelligence. I mean, a lot of different surprises on which you can't count when you have real partnership, and we count on partnership with the United States.
9: Zelensky claims Russia continued to launch strikes in Ukraine despite President Trump announcing an energy ceasefire over the weekend.
8: Number two.
9: Multiple relatives of Minnesota Congresswoman Ilhan Omar have received grand jury subpoenas as part of an ongoing criminal investigation into her immigration paperwork. The subpoenas were issued on Friday, 3 days before Omar's Washington, D.C. home was raided by ICE investigators. Officials say the Trump administration's investigation into Omar is aimed at building a case to strip her of her U.S. citizenship.
8: Number three.
9: The Justice Department has announced a nationwide tax fraud crackdown involving 76 defendants and more than 400

0: $90 million in estimated intended tax losses. Assistant Attorney General Colin McDonnell.
1: There is no end to what the fraudsters will take. No program is too noble or too compassionate for a fraudster. No program is off limits for a fraudster. They will take from all of us until there is nothing left.
0: It's not clear if any of the money can be recovered. Following a teen's death this summer and continued opposition from animal activists, New York City Mayor Zoran Mamdani has announced a plan to ban horse-drawn carriages. Mamdani also wants protection for impacted workers.
2: Over the course of this entire conversation, I have always spoken about the importance of taking care of the workers in this industry because they have earned their livelihoods from this work. They should not be ones that are simply left as an afterthought of what comes after this.
0: The city council is set to vote on the bill next Thursday. How old are you really? Let's find out. Vice.com reports that Generation Z says if your email address uses your real name, you're probably old.
3: Wow. Well, you know, I applied for whatupdog@gmail.com and it was taken. I tried to be cool.
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0: Really?
3: Yeah, which is why I had to change mine. 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
3: Wow.
0: Like, yeah, okay, toocoolforyou@gmail.com.
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0: Thanks for being with us. Eric Thalacker and Kyla Dickey were due to marry at South Fourth Lodge in Loman, Idaho. But on that day, there was a literal roadblock. A crash had closed the highway that led back to their lodge. Enter Garrett Kerr, an Idaho native returning from a 10-day elk hunting trip. He was stuck in traffic. The groom winds up approaching him in traffic and says, "Hey, my wedding's in an hour. Can you help?" So Kerr had this pit bike in the back that he was used to drag the elk out of the woods. Then he enlisted the help of a woman who had an all-terrain vehicle. Together, they helped the couple find a way around the road closure, a 16-mile route around that closure, to get them to their wedding in time. For Nicole Murray and Mike Gavin, I'm Gordon Deal. 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
4: From ABC News, I'm Sherry Preston. President Trump spent another day on the campaign trail Wednesday talking to voters about affordability in Montana. Here's ABC's Karen Waugh.
5: With the midterms less than 3 weeks away, President Trump in Montana last night painting a positive picture of the economy.
6: We don't have inflation, and tariffs don't cause inflation. You know what they cause? Wealth. They cause wealth. We're richer now.
5: But a new inflation report shows prices rising higher than economists expected, up 3.7% from a year ago.
4: And we've learned this morning that wholesale prices were up 6.3% in September compared to last year and 5.6% higher than in August. That is the biggest increase in 4 years. New numbers out about jobs today as well. That news a little more positive, says ABC's Jim Ryan.
7: It's the fifth consecutive week that fewer than 200,000 initial claims for state unemployment benefits have been filed. The Labor Department puts the figure at 199,000 for the week that just ended, about 1,000 more than the previous week. The total number of out-of-work Americans collecting unemployment sits just over 1.7 million.
4: There was a jump in retail sales last month, but a big chunk of the spending went toward paying for gas, according to the Commerce Department. Ukraine striking an oil refinery in Russia. As Ukrainian President Zelensky says, Russia was first to break the so-called energy ceasefire brokered by President Trump. And, says ABC chief foreign correspondent Ian Pannell,
8: Ukraine accuses Elon Musk of limiting access to Starshield, the military-grade version of his Starlink internet service, crucial to their drone program and ability to fend off Russian attacks. Musk pushing back, writing, any limits on speed or usage are decided by the U.S. military and ultimately the President of the United States.
4: A roof collapse at a private school in northwestern Pakistan has killed at least 34 children and a teacher. The Dow is up 177 points. You're listening to ABC News.
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0: There's a new Vatican statement out regarding Pope Leo's prognosis. ABC's Tom Sufi Burge is at the Vatican.
1: I think the most significant thing in this statement is that they are saying that a chest X-ray has been performed on the right lung and that it shows a good recovery after the surgery. Also saying that the Pope has carried out routine checks and everything appears to be normal. And also he is carrying out daily activities independently, they say, and basic physical activities too.
0: An Illinois man is accused of planning a mass shooting targeting racial minorities, including those of Indian descent.
2: 19-year-old Alexandros Paparakis is charged with making a terrorist threat and illegally possessing weapons. Prosecutors say police found an assault-style rifle, 300 rounds of ammunition, and tactical gear at his apartment in Palatine, Illinois. Court documents say he wrote a manifesto targeting minorities and had been planning an attack for 2 years. Investigators believe a Hindu temple in nearby Aurora may have been a target. Paparakis is being held in custody and is due back in court later this month. Dave Packer, ABC News.
0: The Katy, Texas school district is now using robots as janitors. However, says the district's media relations head, Chris Farley.
3: We're people-oriented first. So this is not about, you know, taking jobs. This is about complementing what our great staff is already doing.
0: He says they will always struggle to find and fill custodial positions. I'm Sherry Preston, ABC News.
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8: You could expect early morning frost till about 9 a.m. Otherwise, mostly cloudy through the mid-morning, gradually clearing in the afternoon with a high of 60 today. Mostly clear tonight down to the freezing mark. Your Thursday sunny, mid-60s temperatures are expected.
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1: Attacks to resume. Good morning, I'm Gordon Deal, along with Nicole Murray. On this Thursday, October 15th, glad you're with us. Here's what's up this hour.
2: The president of Ukraine told the Financial Times today that he'll resume strikes on oil refineries in Russia.
1: The Trump administration's probe into Minnesota Congresswoman Ilhan Omar is reportedly aimed at her citizenship.
2: The NASDAQ and S&P 500 had their worst days since July as investors analyzed inflation news.
1: And California rideshare drivers moving toward a gig workers union.
3: This came a few months after Massachusetts certified the nation's first ever union for rideshare workers. And it looks like Illinois could be next after the state legislature passed legislation allowing these workers to collectively bargain.
1: Paul Kiernan at the Wall Street Journal and tens of thousands of Uber and Lyft drivers joining forces. Ukrainian President Volodymyr Zelensky says Ukraine will resume strikes on Russian refineries. Speaking to the Financial Times today, Zelensky was critical of the Trump administration's willingness to strike business deals with Moscow. Trump on Friday announced a diesel supply deal with Russia. Ukraine halted strikes on Russian oil refineries and its other energy infrastructure for 2 days following Trump's announcement of an energy ceasefire. Zelensky is meeting with UK officials this week, British Prime Minister Andy Burnham.
4: What we have seen from Russia is further attacks on critical national infrastructure in Ukraine. It's clear to the world, again, who the aggressor is in this conflict.
1: Despite Ukraine's pause, Zelensky told the Financial Times his forces had been left without U.S. early warning alerts for incoming ballistic missiles, while the Starlink satellite communication service from Elon Musk had been slowed down across the country, hampering frontline operations and medium-range strikes against Russian military sites. Two container ships near the Strait of Hormuz have sunk after being struck by missiles in separate incidents. Attacks around the waterway have spiked over the past week and a half. The GFS Pride from Singapore sank yesterday while sailing through the strait. She had been struck the day before. There were no injuries. In a separate incident, a ship called the Cape Dow, flagged in Antigua and Barbuda, sank yesterday after being struck by a projectile 3 weeks ago. One crew member was killed there. The GFS Pride and Cape Dow were the second and third vessels to have sunk since the U.S.-Iran war began on February 28th. President Trump at a rally in Arizona yesterday.
5: The prices are all coming down. But when this war ends, it's going to end very soon, by the way, very soon. But when the war ends, the prices are going to tumble. They should be much lower now because we're getting tremendous amounts of oil out.
1: UK Maritime Trade Operations reported at least five incidents, including drone strikes in the previous 48 hours, targeting tankers and other commercial ships around the Hormuz area. Brent crude futures this morning at about $104 a barrel, down about 2%. Multiple relatives of Minnesota Democratic Congresswoman Ilhan Omar have received grand jury subpoenas as part of the ongoing criminal investigation into her family's history for evidence of possible fraud and false statements in their immigration paperwork. We get more from this morning's Mike Gavin.
6: The subpoenas were issued just days before Omar's home in Washington was searched early Monday by investigators from a unit at the Immigration and Customs Enforcement Agency. Meanwhile, the Wall Street Journal says the Trump administration's investigation is aimed at building a case to strip Omar of her U.S. citizenship and ultimately deport her. The effort is focused at least in part on how Omar obtained her citizenship after she arrived from Somalia decades ago. Investigators are focused both on the congresswoman and the actions of her deceased father, Gordon.
1: Thank you, Mike. Omar has long been a top target for GOP-led investigations. A welfare fraud scandal in Minnesota, heavily tied to defendants of Somali descent, has added fuel to the fire. The president, by the way, has long called for Omar's deportation. Make sure to check out a podcast of today's program, full of stories you won't hear this hour. On the podcast today, how the Texas Senate candidates are stumbling to the finish line and rigging a sixth grade class vote in California. You can find the podcast on Apple, Google, Spotify, or wherever you get your podcasts. 11 minutes after the hour, on This Morning, America's First News.
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0: Edgy, smart, bringing you what you need to know. 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
1: Thanks for spending time with us. Welcome into Thursday. The race for control of the Senate is heating up, with forecasters increasingly moving races in the Democrats' direction 2.5 weeks from the election. The latest from Caroline Vakil, campaign reporter at The Hill. Caroline, what do forecasters see?
17: So forecasters see like an increasingly good environment for Democrats right now. They point to the fact that President Trump's approval ratings continue to drop, and you've got an economic environment that's really good for Democrats right now currently. Inflation and the cost of living remains a key issue for voters, and that's been compounded by the war in Iran, which is, you know, impacting oil supply right now, and you're seeing high gas prices here because of it. Also, Canada's, the war with Canada and over tariffs right now. That's another thing that's sort of complicating the Trump administration and its efforts to sort of ease the economic pressures and cost of living. You are seeing them taking steps like announcing a deal with Russia to import diesel. You're seeing them trying to pledge paychecks for Americans. But these are all the sort of, you know, kind of things that they're trying to do to ameliorate the situation. And with less, about 3 weeks to go, there's little time for Republicans to kind of change this economic atmosphere we're in.
1: Boy. All right. So we are seeing some Republicans, correct, break with the president here in an effort to save their seat.
17: Yes, absolutely. You are seeing candidates, specifically Mike Rogers in Michigan. He's called for the war in Iran to end. You've seen Ashley Hinson, the Iowa Senate Republican candidate. They're also calling for the war to end. Rogers has also talked about how he wants to see the tariff war with Canada stop. And, you know, went so much so that during a debate with Abdul El Sayed last week, he said that he had reached out to Commerce Secretary Howard Lutnick to ask that a deal be made around, you know, the trade war right now with Canada. And so you can tell that Republicans are increasingly trying to, you know, go on offense or defense, however you want to describe it, in a way to kind of block some of these economic indicators that are really hampering voters right now. But, you know, again, time is running out before November.
1: We're speaking with Caroline Vakil, campaign reporter at The Hill. Her story is called "The Senate Race is Most Likely to Flip Less Than a Month from Election Day." All right, so help us out with some of these states. What are we seeing in terms of where a Senate seat might flip?
17: Sure, sure. So North Carolina remains Democrats' best pickup opportunity this cycle. The former governor, Roy Cooper, is a strong candidate. And you can tell that, you know, one indicator we always talk about, money moves and follow the money. And that's exactly what we are looking at here, where you're seeing Republican groups taking out money from North Carolina and moving it elsewhere. Obviously, that doesn't mean they're not invested in North Carolina's Senate race, but they are moving resources, and Democrats to a lesser extent as well. It's an indicator that they don't see the priority now as North Carolina, but trying to see if they can flip Michigan. Flipping New Hampshire, also trying to be on defense in Iowa and Kansas. So that's one indicator. You know, in Alaska, this was sort of a state that seemed kind of like a tier two or three. You know, it seemed like in the beginning that seemed like there was going to be no hope for Democrats to be able to flip a kind of Republican stronghold like that. Mary Petola has won statewide before as a former congresswoman, and so they got Democrats got a recruit coup there. And another sleeper issue, diesel. Alaska uses a lot of diesel, not just for transportation, but for heating. And when diesel prices go up, that state is particularly impacted by it. So these are just some of the sort of circumstances that are giving Democrats a leg up. But again, a lot can change between now and November.
1: Yeah. Drill down on Kansas a little more. What's happening in that state?
17: So with Kansas, it's really interesting. Senator Roger Marshall is running again for another term, and he's running against Adam Hamilton, a Democrat, who has been endorsed by two Republican governors in the state, which is pretty notable, and kind of giving the senator a run for his money. There has been some questions and some scrutiny around Roger Marshall, including him suing patients over unpaid debt, you know, more recently. He said that he paid a bill for cookies that I guess his campaign purchased a while ago. But the supplier, you know, had a post recently saying that the campaign hadn't paid it even after multiple attempts. So that became its own headline. Adam Hamilton has had to speak a little bit about a sex abuse scandal that happened at his church, and, you know, how he would have handled it differently, you know, after the initial reports. And so he's had to talk a little bit about that. But, you know, you're seeing, again, this is about both candidates here and also about the fundamentals, fertilizer prices, gas prices. Those are going to hit a place that's agricultural like Kansas.
1: Yeah. And then finish up, if you would, just in New Hampshire, why that could go Republicans' way.
17: So if it goes Republicans' way, it means that Democrats have a lot to be worried about and would probably signal that this was actually a much better than expected year for Republicans, despite what all the signals seem to be telling us right now.
1: Thanks, Caroline. Caroline Vakil, campaign reporter at The Hill. 20 minutes after the hour on This Morning, America's First News. Here's Nicole Murray.
18: And now, the three big things you need to know. Number one.
2: Ukrainian President Volodymyr Zelensky told the Financial Times that Ukraine will resume its attacks on Russian refineries. Zelensky added that the relationships with the UK and US are very important.
4: We have also some difficulties, what I want to discuss with Andy about Starlink and about intelligence. I mean, a lot of different surprises on which you can't count when you have real partnership, and we count on partnership with the United States.
2: Zelensky claims Russia had continued launching attacks against energy infrastructure in his country, despite President Trump announcing an energy ceasefire over the weekend.
19: Number two.
2: Two container ships near the Strait of Hormuz have sunk after being struck by missiles amid the sharpest rise in Iranian attacks on shipping since the start of the war in February. President Trump.
5: We have taken total control of the Hormuz Strait, and we're taking more gasoline, we're taking more oil right now out of the Hormuz Strait than we did before this started.
2: Oil prices are lower this morning.
19: Number three.
2: Six Flags over Georgia said it will reopen as planned tomorrow, days after a man fatally fell from its Goliath roller coaster. ABC roller coaster expert Brian Avery.
20: If you don't get a specific answer or things seem vague, ask an attendant. And if you ask an attendant doesn't give you a specific response, you might want to question what's going on with respect to training.
2: Park officials say the Goliath roller coaster will remain temporarily closed. There is no anticipated reopening date. Eight states have filed lawsuits against OpenAI, alleging that ChatGPT is an unsafe product that's harmed children and deceived parents. GasBuddy reports that the national average gas price has topped $4 a gallon for a total of 158 days in 2026. This sets a record for the largest number of days ever recorded above that marker in a calendar year. Do you remember the Tinder swindler? 36-year-old Simon Levev made a fortune extorting money from women he met online. The New York Post reports that now he is launching his own dating app called Safe Love. Levev claims the app will have a more rigid identification requirement to avoid the scams and cases of false identity that he got away with.
1: Oh, he seems to be a guy with a lot of credibility.
2: Right? Once a scammer, always a scammer,
1: jeez.
2: I guess.
1: 22 minutes now after the hour.
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10: Thanks for being with us. 5 years ago, cheap loans and a surge in vacation bookings spurred a buying bonanza, turning markets like Gatlinburg, Tennessee and Big Bear Lake, California into eye-popping examples of the housing scramble. It didn't last long. James Rodriguez, real estate reporter at Business Insider, says the short-term rental business has plateaued. James, take us through it.
11: Yeah, so this story is really about people that bought vacation homes during the peak of the frenzy back in, say, 2021, 2022, when there was all this demand for getaways. And it was, you know, ranged from people who just wanted, you know, a part-time getaway to investors who were looking to have a place where they could really make some serious money off of vacation renters. And what we've seen now is that market for short-term rentals, Airbnbs included, has really plateaued. It's not that it's in bust territory or anything, but what that's forcing investors to do is be a lot more selective. And for the people who are realizing, hey, this is maybe not a place that I want to hold on to long-term, they're trying to sell off their properties, and they're finding that it's a lot more difficult to sell than they anticipated.
10: Yeah. All right. So you profiled at the beginning of your story this guy in Gatlinburg, Tennessee, John Kenny. What's he going through?
11: So he's a real estate agent. He's actually the second real estate agent to take a stab at selling this home. It's a beautiful cabin, honestly. It's this rustic two-bedroom place in the Smoky Mountains in Tennessee. And it's been on the market for more or less 2 years. Steady drip of price cuts. The owners originally listed it at $850,000. It's now down to just under $600,000. And I think the important thing to note is, you know, these people bought it in 2020 for less than $400,000. If they sell it for what they're asking for, even today, they're looking at a pretty nice gain there. But they're still tethered to these 2021, 2022 valuations, and that's making it tough. And we're seeing this in other vacation hotspots like Big Bear Lake, California, where home prices really skyrocketed, and now they're coming back down to earth.
10: Got it. All right, so home values are still up pretty

0: sharply, it seems. It's just, what, not what you wanted as you've gone to sell?
1: Yeah, exactly. So, you know, for example, we saw home values in Gatlinburg, Tennessee. They more than doubled in a 2-year span. You know, Big Bear Lake, they were up by 77% in that, you know, 2020 to 2022 timeframe. Destin, Florida was up by nearly 50%. And we've seen those markets with more inventory available, with people maybe looking at interest rates or looking at the costs involved of maintaining a vacation home and saying, look, I'm going to maybe be more selective or hold off a little bit. We've seen prices come down from those peaks, but they're still by and large above the, you know, pre-pandemic 2019 levels. So anyone who bought around that time, they're still in pretty good, in a pretty good position. I think, you know, the people that are in a more troubling position are those who bought at the peak and are now looking to sell.
0: Yeah. We're speaking with James Rodriguez, real estate correspondent at Business Insider. The piece is called The Airbnb Backfire. What will it take, I guess, to free up the market?
1: Well, I think it's really just sort of working through all the inventory that's available right now. One of the things that I found was really interesting is the agents that I spoke with said that people tend to hold on to vacation homes, whether they're sophisticated investors or they're just, you know, regular second homeowners. They tend to hold on to their properties for 4 to 6 years. So what we're seeing is now a lot of those people who bought at or near the peaks, they're relisting their places, and there's just a lot of inventory out there.
0: Thanks, James. James Rodriguez, senior real estate reporter at Business Insider. 30 minutes after the hour on This Morning, America's First News.
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3: It's your North Idaho Radio Sports Minute. Spokane Hockey Chiefs head out to Seattle Saturday before a 3-game homestand starting on the 23rd. The 3-2 Seahawks start up week 6 in Denver today. Seattle's favored by 3. Broncos slow offense, depleted defense, should not be much of a challenge. Only shooting themselves in the foot with turnovers is going to cost the Seahawks this game. 5:15 kickoff, Seattle versus the Denver Broncos. Idaho Vandals men's football are at the Grizz this week. Eastern Washington Eagles take on Montana State. Washington State Cougars will be at Oregon State on Saturday. Whitworth Pirates men's football homecoming is Linfield in Spokane Saturday at 1. If you're still watching baseball, Major League Baseball has changed the starting time of Game 3 tonight's American League Championship Series between the Tampa Bay Rays and Cleveland Guardians due to some big incoming rain. Originally scheduled for a 3 p.m. start at Progressive Field, the game has been bumped up to 10 a.m. to avoid heavy evening rain at the forecast. And because of the time change of the American League game, tomorrow's National League game is going to be bumped up to 5 p.m. At Sports, North Idaho Radio.
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5: ABC News, I'm Sherry Preston. President Trump announcing today that the Pentagon will not be live streaming the firing squad execution of Fort Hood shooter Nidal Hassan. Those from both parties and most Americans said they would be against such a live broadcast. Just under 3 weeks until the midterms, and President Trump continues stumping for GOP candidates.

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1: Thanks for spending time with us. Welcome into Thursday, October 15th. Gordon Deal with Nicole Murray. Some of our top stories and headlines. The president of Ukraine says he'll resume attacks on Russian refineries, giving up on Trump's so-called energy ceasefire. Inflation rose to a 3.7% annual pace, higher than expected. Apple now has a $5 trillion valuation. Game 3 of the ALCS between the Rays and Guardians moved up to 1 o'clock due to weather concerns. Brewers a game away from the World Series. Seahawks and Broncos from Denver in Thursday Night Football. And the firefighters in Georgia, who are also skilled in puppy delivery. That story in about 20 minutes. 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The economics of gig work are under pressure in California thanks to high gas prices. That's a major reason more than 50,000 California rideshare drivers signed cards to join the newly formed California Gig Workers Union. Here's Paul Kiernan, economics reporter at the Wall Street Journal. Paul, set the scene.
2: Well, in California, the state labor regulator certified in September the nation's second union for rideshare workers, for Uber and Lyft drivers. This came a few months after Massachusetts certified the nation's first ever union for rideshare workers. And it looks like Illinois could be next after the state legislature passed legislation allowing these workers to collectively bargain. The issue, the reason all this is kind of novel is because rideshare workers, like all gig workers, are technically classified as independent contractors rather than employees. And so they don't have a lot of the traditional labor protections that most of us are familiar with.
1: Boy, how much of this is just driven by the high price of gas and the narrowing profit margins, I guess, for some of these drivers?
2: Well, this has been in the works for a while. It's been in the works for several years. If you recall, Uber and Lyft stepped onto the scene in the early 2010s, and you know, they had a pretty aggressive business model that organized labor did not like, because the companies basically bypassed labor law to get drivers to be independent contractors, and that obviously gave the drivers a lot of flexibility, but you know, they don't have access to minimum wage or workers' compensation. So organized labor in California has spent, you know, the better part of a decade trying to get drivers some labor protections. They lost a bid to classify drivers as employees rather than independent contractors. And so the next best thing was to get them collective bargaining rights. The effort gathered a lot of steam last year when there was a compromise legislation signed into law by Gavin Newsom that allowed these contractors to collectively bargain. But certainly the high gas prices and the, you know, what seemed like the increasingly difficult economics for driving for Uber and Lyft, those things have certainly probably added steam. Those things have certainly added steam to the push. And so the union right now has, they say, more than half of active drivers in the state signed up or at least expressing support. And, you know, pretty much every driver I spoke with expressed frustration. You know, they don't all believe that a union is going to help, but, you know, they want something to be done because the economics, like I said, are just getting more and more challenging, chiefly because of the high gas prices.
1: Yeah, we're speaking with Paul Kiernan, economics reporter at the Wall Street Journal. The story is called America's Gig Workers Turn to an Old School Union. Specifically in certain cities, too, different things are happening, right? Like you referenced Portland, for example.
2: Yeah, all across the country, in mostly Democratic jurisdictions, there

0: there's efforts to try to, you know, raise the minimum standard, the minimum level of kind of protections these drivers have. And so Portland, I think, considered legislation earlier this year to set a maximum take rate that the companies could collect. So basically, think about, like, if you pay $50 for an Uber ride, you know, what percentage of that goes to the driver and what percentage of it goes to the rideshare company, to the platform. Portland considered a measure to cap the amount that could go to the rideshare platform. What other cities have done, New York is one of them, have set a minimum per mile pay that the drivers are entitled to.
1: Okay.
0: And then, you know, California and Massachusetts also have a minimum wage per hour of active driving time. So that's an easy one. You know, it kind of looks good on paper, but it doesn't necessarily even mean that the drivers are going to get the minimum hourly wage that other workers would be entitled to because of that active driving time qualification. Basically, it only counts the time between when a driver accepts a trip request and when they drop off a passenger. So anytime they spend driving around the city looking for rides or returning from a drop-off in an outlying area, or just sitting in a parking lot, you know, scrolling through ride offers that are non-economic, that wouldn't make him any money, that doesn't count.
1: Thanks, Paul. Paul Kiernan, economics reporter at The Wall Street Journal. Hey, make sure to check out a podcast of today's program, which has stories you won't hear this hour. On the podcast today, the new travel trend called trip snacking, and what your email address says about how old you are. You can find the podcast on Apple, Google, Spotify, or wherever you get your podcasts. 19 minutes now in front of the hour. Coming up next, the college in North Carolina that made painting lines on a football field a DIY project.
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0: Thanks for being with us. Welcome into Friday Eve. It is time now for the mic drop with this morning's Mike Gavin.
1: Good morning. Well, another week of college and pro football upon us, and let's hope that the crews charged with getting the fields ready are putting in more effort than this one. Winston-Salem State University says it will make sure that its football field markings are more exact going forward. This after a viral video showed a grounds crew member estimating the white yardage markers on the sideline with a can of white spray paint and then spraying them very crookedly, as onlookers in the press box couldn't believe what they were seeing. Winston-Salem State plays its home games at Bowman Gray Stadium, a facility that has a quarter-mile racetrack around it that's regularly used for auto racing events. The school hosted Bowie State on Saturday, and the Rams lost that game 21-0 to fall to 0-6 overall. The school's athletic director issued a statement acknowledging that the markings fell short of school standards.
0: Oh, you're kidding. I wasn't aware they had standards after I watched this video of a guy spray-painting lines on the football field.
1: He's doing like the heel-to-toe to try to measure out against what he thought a yard was.
0: Yes.
1: And then not only did that, but then he sprayed it ridiculously crooked.
0: Yeah, like almost he
1: didn't even attempt to spray straight.
0: Right.
1: I
0: think he attempted. He just was just lousy at it. Almost like the lines, which are supposed to look like, you know, an I or a hash mark, they look like a C the way he was drawing them. Right. I don't know where he was getting that curve from.
1: Yeah. Yeah. I mean, I've never been on a grounds crew, but I'm sure that's not how you do that.
0: Yeah.
1: Right. There's definitely a way to do that to make that a little more uniform.
0: Stencils.
1: Yeah.
0: Right?
1: Yes.
0: Essentially. Like,
1: yeah.
0: Big,
1: yeah.
0: Like oversized stencils,
1: yeah.
0: I would think.
1: Yeah. Maybe didn't feel like busting those out. So I don't know what the deal is there. Mm. And it's easier than ever to meet people these days, but seemingly harder than ever to find dates. That's why it seems that two New York City men have taken to old fashioned advertising to find dates for an upcoming event. Now, it should be noted that I'm not 100% sure this is real, but video posted by at least one New York-themed social media site shows a massive billboard in what looks to be Times Square, as well as an ad atop a taxi cab. The ad features pictures of two men, and it reads, "We need dates for an event on November 4th. Interested parties are invited to text or call, if interested, and a phone number is given." Commenters had mixed feelings. Some wondered, as I did, if this was just AI. A few others claimed to know these guys in real life and actually vouched for them. Others assume that, if nothing else, these guys must have a lot of money if they can afford a massive billboard in New York City to try to snag dates.
0: Can you imagine trying, though, if this is legit?
1: Yeah.
0: Imagine trying to wade through all the stuff they're going to get.
1: Yeah.
0: There
1: right.
0: are probably some legitimately interested people who think, hey, this would be great. You know, me and a friend will go with you on this for the night. And then you have all the jokesters, the vast majority of which I presume are jokesters.
1: I mean, what would you estimate? Like one out of every 1,000 messages you get might be legit?
0: Yeah.
1: Or something like that.
0: That?
1: I mean, because there might be some people just spending all day long doing nothing but texting these guys. And now that they have their number, they're just going to text it forever.
0: Sure.
1: Right.
0: Oh, what a mess.
1: Hopefully this is a burner phone of some kind that these guys got.
0: Good call. Thanks, Mike. 13 minutes now in front of the hour.
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0: Glad you're with us. Welcome into Thursday. The 76 million Americans who receive Social Security will be eligible to get up to an extra $1,000 a year starting in 2027 amid rising inflation. The Social Security Administration announced yesterday that the cost of living adjustment, or COLA, will increase payments to benefit recipients by 3.6% starting next year. The agency said on average, those who receive Social Security retirement benefits will see their payments increase by $75 a month. Shannon Benton, executive director of the advocacy group Senior Citizens League, told CBS News that while a 3.6% COLA is certainly welcome, it wouldn't necessarily restore the purchasing power seniors have already lost. Meanwhile, an annual survey released by the Employee Benefit Research Institute found that 61% of workers were confident they will have enough money to be comfortable in retirement, down from 72% 5 years ago. 8 minutes in front of the hour on this morning. Once again, here's Nicole Murray.
13: And now, the three big things you need to know. Number one.
14: Ukrainian President Volodymyr Zelensky told the Financial Times that his country will resume its attacks on Russian refineries and energy infrastructure. British Prime Minister Andy Burnham.
15: What we have seen from Russia is further attacks on critical national infrastructure in Ukraine. It's clear to the world, again, who the aggressor is in this conflict.
14: Zelensky claims Russia continued to launch strikes in Ukraine despite President Trump announcing an energy ceasefire over the weekend.
13: Number two.
14: Multiple relatives of Minnesota Congresswoman Ilhan Omar have received grand jury subpoenas as part of an ongoing criminal investigation into her immigration paperwork. The subpoenas were issued on Friday, 3 days before Omar's Washington, D.C. home was raided by ICE investigators. Officials say the Trump administration's investigations into Omar is aimed at building a case to strip her of her U.S. citizenship.
13: Number three.
14: The Justice Department has announced a nationwide tax fraud crackdown involving 76 defendants and nearly $500 million in losses. Assistant Attorney General Colin McDonald.
16: The surge of nationwide resources resulted in prosecutorial actions against 76 defendants in 45 days, whose alleged and proven crimes totaled an intended loss of over $490 million.
14: It's not clear if any of that money can be recovered. Chicago police announced that they have stopped a potential mass shooting, arresting a 19-year-old man who they said may have planned to target a Hindu place of worship. Alexandros Paparakis is facing felony charges, including making a terrorist threat and unlawfully possessing weapons. A former youth gymnastics coach has been sentenced to 90 years in prison for secretly recording his young female students undressing and using the bathroom at a Mississippi gym. Officials say 39-year-old Sean Gardner pleaded guilty earlier this year to production of sexual abuse material. and a real-life happy ending. A small dog that had gone missing inside Yellowstone National Park for a month has been found. Officials say Luna is happy and healthy.
0: A month?
14: A month.
0: In Yellowstone?
14: Oh my gosh, this story makes me want to cry happy tears.
0: With all those predators there, good job, Luna.
14: Right? How did she do it?
0: Wow. 6 minutes now in front of the hour.
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23: North Idaho weather.
24: Well, as has been the case this week, again, look for areas of frost tomorrow morning. Should be a mostly sunny Thursday, highs in that low-mid 60 range. Tonight, partly cloudy down to 36, and tomorrow, rinse and repeat. Areas of frost early in the morning, sunny. We're expecting a high of 66.

Thanks for being with us. Georgia firefighters don't just save lives. They help bring new ones into the world, too. Cobb County Fire and Emergency Services announced on a social media post that they helped an emergency and urgent care veterinary hospital deliver 15 puppies after the hospital got overwhelmed. Dr. Lauren Savoy with Veterinary Emergency Group ER for Pets said she started making calls, including one to the fire station, and asked the firefighters if they would be able to take some time off to be able to come join us and get some puppies out. The CCFES noted that the week before, firefighters received pet CPR training from veterinarians at the clinic, so they were prepared and knew generally what to do. The firefighters saw the results of their hard work when they reunited with the puppies weeks later. One crew member, an engineer named Newman, even adopted one of the puppies for his daughter. That'll do it for this hour. For Nicole Murray and Mike Gavin, I'm Gordon Deal. 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
3: From ABC News, I'm Sherry Preston. It was to have been the first public execution in nearly a century, and now it won't be happening. President Trump saying on Truth Social that the firing squad death of Fort Hood shooter Nidal Hassan will not be live streamed.
4: The former Army psychiatrist was convicted and sentenced to die for the 2009 mass shooting that killed 13 and wounded 31. Defense Secretary Pete Hegseth has ordered that the 56-year-old die by firing squad, and President Trump suggested it be a live-streamed execution. Now he's dropped the idea, posting on Truth Social that victims and families of the victims of the massacre will still be able to watch Hassan die.
3: ABC's Jim Ryan. Another snapshot of the economy. The Labor Department says wholesale inflation was double what economists predicted it would be, mostly because of higher fuel costs caused by the Iran war.
5: As Republicans wrestle with the economic fallout of this war, the president is increasingly lashing out at his opponents, overnight saying that leakers who reveal information on military plans should be shot. Meanwhile, the money continues to flow into these races. Advertisers now on track to spend $10 billion on campaign ads.
3: ABC's Mary Bruce. Ukraine resuming attacks on Russian oil refineries hours after President Volodymyr Zelensky said a brief truce with Moscow was over. The Vatican has issued a statement saying Pope Leo is working from his hospital room after undergoing surgery to remove that cancerous nodule from his lung.
6: Everything is positive in terms of the recovery. The key question, of course, is did the cancer spread? Nothing on that at the moment. And the Vatican is stressing, I think, that, you know, there will be tests. Those test results could take some time in terms of determining if all of the cancer was removed and if the cancer had spread before and whether or not the Pope will need any form of treatment going forward.
3: ABC's Tom Sophie Burridge at the Vatican. Checking the markets, the Dow is up 426 points and the S&P is up 25. 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
3: Harry and Meghan making their first joint public appearance since moving back to the UK.
9: The couple visiting a recording studio and food bank in Nottingham. A crowd of 100 or so cheering them. Today's trip, a more muted affair than when they visited the town after announcing their engagement back in 2017. The streets back then packed for their official engagement.
3: ABC's Lama Hassan in London, the king reiterating that the two are not working royals. October is Breast Cancer Awareness Month, and as ABC's Rebecca Jarvis reports, there's new technology that could help doctors determine whether someone's breast cancer will return.
10: It's called Tumor Site Risk. It's just received FDA clearance. The technology uses AI to analyze an existing breast MRI to help estimate the risk of a woman's cancer returning 5 or even 10 years later. And here's what that actually looks like. The AI examines the tumor and the surrounding tissues. Then it generates a personalized report classifying a patient as low, intermediate, or high risk.
3: An arrest in the cold case disappearance of Michelle Parker, who went on the People's Court over a decade ago trying to settle a dispute with her ex-husband, Dale Smith, over a $5,000 engagement ring.
11: He gets pretty malicious and vindictive, and he's a mean person, especially when he's been drinking.
3: That was on the show. She disappeared shortly after that. Police had suspected the husband. Recent DNA testing led to Smith's arrest. Sherry Preston, ABC News.
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15: North Idaho weather.
16: Looking to be a sunny Thursday with a high of 64 degrees. Tonight, some areas of frost through the overnight. Partly cloudy down to 36. The frost should burn off by 8 a.m. tomorrow morning. Sunny on your Friday with a high of 66. The weekend looking sunny as well.
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1: An energy ceasefire crumbles. Good morning, I'm Gordon Deal, along with Nicole Murray, on this Thursday, October 15th. Glad you could join us. Here's what we have for you this hour.
2: Ukraine's president has announced that his military will resume strikes on Russian oil refineries.
1: Two ships recently struck by missiles near the Strait of Hormuz have sunk as Iran steps up attacks.
2: The investigation into Minnesota Congresswoman Ilhan Omar is reportedly designed to strip her of her citizenship.
1: And the travel trend known as trip snacking.
3: 80% of travelers are planning a one-night stay next year. This is just kind of like a little mini getaway. Trip snacking itself is like a mini vacation, so think about it as kind of like a weekend getaway, but even shorter because it's only a one-night stay versus like a longer weekend.
1: Eve Chen at USA Today on the pros and cons of trip snacking. Ukrainian President Volodymyr Zelensky says Ukraine will resume strikes on Russian refineries. Speaking to the Financial Times today, Zelensky was critical of the Trump administration's willingness to strike business deals with Moscow. Trump on Friday announced a diesel supply deal with Russia. Ukraine halted strikes on Russian oil refineries and its other energy infrastructure for 2 days following the Trump administration announcement of an energy ceasefire. Zelensky is in the UK this week, meeting with officials like Prime Minister Andy Burnham.
4: We had also some difficulties to discuss with Andy about Starlink and about intelligence. I mean, a lot of different surprises on which you can't count when you have real partnership, and we count on partnership with the United States.
1: Despite Ukraine's pause, Zelensky told the Financial Times his forces had been left without U.S. early warning alerts for incoming ballistic missiles, while the Starlink satellite communication service from Elon Musk had been slowed down across the country. Two container ships near the Strait of Hormuz have sunk after being struck by missiles in separate incidents. Attacks around the waterway have spiked over the past week and a half. The GFS Pride from Singapore sank yesterday while sailing through the strait. She had been struck the day before. There were no injuries. In a separate incident, a ship called the Cape Dow, flagged in Antigua and Barbuda, sank yesterday after being struck by a projectile.

0: 3 weeks ago, one crew member was killed. President Trump on Fox News.
1: We have a lot of oil flowing right now in the Hormuz Strait. We control it. The war is going to be over very, very soon. We're going to have a big victory very shortly, very, very shortly. And oil is going to come way, way down.
0: UK maritime trade operations reported at least 5 incidents, including drone strikes, in the previous 48 hours, targeting tankers and other commercial ships around the Hormuz area. Brent crude futures are lower by more than 2% this morning, just under $104 a barrel. Multiple relatives of Minnesota Democratic Congresswoman Ilhan Omar have received grand jury subpoenas as part of the ongoing criminal investigation into her family's history for evidence of possible fraud and false statements in their immigration paperwork. We get more from this morning's Mike Gavin.
2: The subpoenas were issued just days before Omar's home in Washington was searched early Monday by investigators from a unit at the Immigration and Customs Enforcement Agency. Meanwhile, the Wall Street Journal says the Trump administration's investigation is aimed at building a case to strip Omar of her U.S. citizenship and ultimately deport her. The effort is focused at least in part on how Omar obtained her citizenship after she arrived from Somalia decades ago. Investigators are focused both on the congresswoman and the actions of her deceased father. Gordon.
0: Thank you, Mike. The Journal says that the center of the probe is whether Omar or her father changed her age on her citizenship application to show she was 17 years old rather than 18. The president has long called for Omar's deportation. If you've missed anything from today's show, you can always catch a podcast. 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

0: Taking the day's information and helping you make sense of it all. 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
1: Thanks for joining us. Having already spent more than $500 million in combined ad spending, the Texas Senate race is one of the messiest battlegrounds of the cycle so far, for more reasons than just the bitter rivalry between Democratic State Representative James Tallarico and Republican State Attorney General Ken Paxton. For one, Tallarico disappeared for several days, initially without explanation. Here he is on a CNN town hall last night.
2: I'm doing much better. I got a nasty case of the flu. I guess I've been shaking too many hands on the campaign trail.
1: Insight now from Ramsey Touchberry, congressional reporter at the Washington Examiner. Ramsey, what's going on?
3: You've had James Tallarico, the Democratic nominee, who abruptly disappeared from the campaign trail for a week and a half. He said it was because of the flu. And then you've got Ken Paxton, the Republican nominee, who has had a series of damaging leaked audio clips of him talking privately to folks, complaining about, you know, party leadership and about Cornyn, who he, you know, defeated to win the primary. And you have another leak now, just earlier this week, with a video from a New Year's 2025 party in which he was in Dubai with these two U.S. fugitives who are wanted on healthcare fraud charges. And so it's sort of this culmination of these two candidates just tripping over themselves. And we only have a few weeks left to go. And early voting starts next week. So if voters are watching this and they're on the fence, they're probably wondering what in the heck is going on.
1: Wow. Back up for a second and explain what happened with Tallarico and the rumors about what had happened to him.
3: Yeah, essentially, he had abruptly disappeared for more than a week from the trail. And it, he had said that he had the flu, and eventually after it kept going on, there were conspiracies started to fly essentially on social media from, you know, the right wing esosphere that, well, perhaps he was, incapacitated in some sense, that his health was somehow worse than folks were letting on. I think, you know, a good context for this is that, you know, we're coming off of the whole Senator Mitch McConnell ordeal in which he was gone for 3 months. You know, there were really limited releases about him. There was not a lot of transparency. And so folks in this day and age, especially on social media, love to let the conspiracies run wild. And so that's essentially what had happened with Paxton. Eventually he reemerged at a concert saying, you know, he was fine and that it was, just a bad case of the flu. He does have diabetes. So to believe that, you know, health conditions like that can complicate illnesses. And so he's back out there now. But it's one of those things where you kind of wonder if the campaign had released more material of him while he was out sick, you probably could have headed off some of these theories that were running wild.
1: No kidding. We're speaking with Ramsey Touchberry, congressional reporter at the Washington Examiner. The story is called, Does Anyone Want to Win This Race? Tallarico and Paxton Stumble to Finish Line in Texas Senate Contest. So Paxton already had baggage, and then this stuff begins to emerge. Is somebody trying to just undermine his campaign from within?
3: Paxton definitely had baggage coming into the nomination. Everyone knew that. You know, he had survived an indictment, an impeachment, you know, a messy divorce. And when you see all of these other things that are coming out, it sort of fits into that, right? Like a candidate who just naturally has these sort of missteps. There's been at least five audio clips that have been strategically leaked from somebody who's been described as they were at a fundraiser. We don't know who they are, but they were at a fundraiser, a private fundraiser, and they, you know, we're not a fan of Paxton and essentially have been strategically leaking select portions of this audio to various outlets over the course of several weeks. So they know what they're doing when they're leaking it because they're keeping it in the news cycle for as long as they can. Yeah. And then we have this latest video clip that the Wall Street Journal unearthed. I believe they said it was through, had to do with court filings. And it shows Paxton with these two U.S. fugitives in Dubai, and he's also with his girlfriend, and, you know, his divorce proceedings with his wife are still ongoing, but You know, they had separated, and so he was with his girlfriend as well. And it just piles on to all of the sort of drip drip of these leaks that we've been seeing have you know, been putting him on defense a little bit.
1: Thanks, Ramsey. Ramsey Touchberry, congressional reporter at the Washington Examiner. 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
4: And now, the three big things you need to know. Number one.
5: Ukrainian President Volodymyr Zelensky told the Financial Times that Ukraine will resume its attacks on Russian refineries. British Prime Minister Andy Burnham says the UK is helping Ukraine however they can.
6: What we have seen from Russia is further attacks on critical national infrastructure in Ukraine. It's clear to the world, again, who the aggressor is in this conflict.
5: Zelensky claims Russia had continued launching attacks against energy infrastructure in his country, despite President Trump announcing an energy ceasefire over the weekend.
4: Number two.
5: Two container ships near the Strait of Hormuz have sunk after being struck by missiles amid the sharpest rise in Iranian attacks on shipping since the start of the war in February. President Trump.
7: The prices are all coming down, but when this war ends, it's going to end very soon, by the way, very soon. But when the war ends, the prices are going to tump. They should be much lower now because we're getting tremendous amounts of oil out.
5: Oil prices fell this morning following news of the attacks and the International Energy Agency's latest report saying constraints on diesel will likely last well into next year.
4: Number three.
5: Six Flags over Georgia said it will reopen as planned tomorrow, days after a man fatally fell from its Goliath roller coaster. ABC roller coaster expert Brian Avery.
8: When you visit an amusement park, theme park ride, you got to stop at the front entrance and you got to read the signs and you got to identify any specific restrictions or caveats to ride, height, weight requirements, anything with respect to health, if you have a disability.
5: Park officials say the Goliath roller coaster will remain temporarily closed. There is no anticipated reopening date. A former youth gymnastics coach has been sentenced to 90 years in prison for secretly recording his young female students undressing and using the bathroom at a Mississippi gym. Officials say 39-year-old Sean Gardner pleaded guilty earlier this year to production of sexual abuse material. Police are investigating a report that a woman was sexually assaulted earlier this week during a fraternity party near the University of Chicago campus. The school said a person of interest has been identified through witness statements and video evidence. No arrests have been made. Goldman Sachs CEO David Solomon said that if you still have a full head of hair, you are not working hard enough. But I like my hair.
1: What does that have to do with anything?
5: Yeah, the level of stress, I guess. The amount of quote-unquote effort.
1: Thanks, Nicole. 23 minutes after the hour.
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16: Quick confession time, parents. Do your kid put a phone in their bedrooms overnight? For most families, the answer is yes, even though we know better. Two new studies might finally give you the resolve to change this. Researchers at UCSF found that teens who keep screens in their bedrooms at night not only use them more months later, but they're also more likely to get caught up in cyberbullying and on both ends of it. And consider this, the average teen is on their phone almost a full hour between 10 at night and 6 in the morning. The single highest value rule, the researchers say, is a simple one. Phones out of the bedroom overnight, or at the very least, powered off. And the biggest predictor of a kid's problematic screen use is their parents' use. Turns out the best screen time rules might be the ones that we actually follow ourselves. I'm Dr. Sanjay Gupta, helping you live a better life.
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1: Being with us, new report finds roughly a third of travelers booking one-night hotel stays do so for concerts. These 24-hour getaways are referred to as trip snacking. Here's Eve Chen at USA Today. Eve, what's trending?
22: So hotels.com has kind of coined this phrase for a short one-night stay. There's this new study out now, Expedia's Unpacked 27 Travel Trends Report, which finds that, according to hotels.com, 80% of travelers are planning a one-night stay next year. This is just kind of like a little mini getaway. We decided to try it out for a concert that we visited last month.
1: Okay. And so explain what you did, because you kind of sort of took separate approaches here in terms of getting around Chicago.
22: Absolutely. Trip snacking itself is like a mini vacation. So think about it as kind of like a weekend getaway, but even shorter because it's only a one-night stay versus like a longer weekend.
1: Mm, yeah.
22: So my coworker Nathan and I actually met up in the city. He came from Nashville. I came from Atlanta. He took Uber. I took the L, and we met up in the city, spent the whole day kind of meandering about. We didn't feel pressure to see everything because we'd both visited Chicago before. We just kind of took our time exploring the city before our concert. That was the main event of the night. We were there to see Robin, the Swedish pop icon, in concert at the United Center. And we were only in the city for about 24 hours, but it was a wonderful break.
1: It's interesting because the stats you quoted before about 80% of travelers looking for that one-night getaway, does that speak to kind of our love of the experience these days? I mean, here you are with the concert as a destination.
22: Yeah, so the findings were actually that about a third of the people who are taking these one-night getaways are doing so for concerts. In fact, I'm actually taking another one-night getaway later on this week to go see the Smashing Pumpkins in Charlotte.
1: Wow.
22: But about a third of people are doing it for live music, and then another third of people are doing it for a milestone, say a birthday, anniversary, and then another roughly 30% of travelers just want a little getaway, a mini vacation in between their longer vacations. So they can't take a full long vacation now, but they just want to get away for a bit. They take a one-night stay at a hotel and make a trip out of it.
1: We're speaking with Eve Chen, senior travel reporter at USA Today. They've got a story called We Flew

0: flew to Chicago for 24 hours. Was trip snacking worth it? So if you take away the flights that you guys took, the different ways you got around the city, did somebody find it was cheaper or more efficient than the other?
1: You know, Chicago is a great walking city, so we actually were able to walk pretty much everywhere or take the L, the public transportation there. And they have like a one-day pass on the rail system for $5. So that is a super cheap way to get around the city. But we were staying right in the Loop District downtown, and we were able to walk all along the Magnificent Mile and the Lakeshore. There's plenty to see without ever having to take any kind of transportation.
0: That is Eve Chen, senior travel reporter at USA Today. 30 minutes now after the hour on This Morning, America's First News.

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3: It's your North Idaho Radio Sports Minute. Spokane Hockey Chiefs head out to Seattle Saturday before a three-game homestand starting on the 23rd. The 3-2 Seahawks start up week 6 in Denver today. Seattle's favored by 3. Broncos slow offense, depleted defense, should not be much of a challenge. Only shooting themselves in the foot with turnovers is going to cost the Seahawks this game. 5:15 kickoff, Seattle versus the Denver Broncos. Idaho Vandals men's football are at the Grizz this week. Eastern Washington Eagles take on Montana State. Washington State Cougars will be at Oregon State on Saturday. Whitworth Pirates men's football homecoming is Linfield in Spokane Saturday at 1. If you're still watching baseball, Major League Baseball has changed the starting time of Game 3 tonight's American League Championship Series between the Tampa Bay Rays and Cleveland Guardians due to some big incoming rain. Originally scheduled for a 3 p.m. start at Progressive Field, the game has been bumped up to 10 a.m. to avoid heavy evening rain at the forecast. And because of the time change of the American League game, tomorrow's National League game is going to be bumped up to 5 p.m. At Sports, North Idaho Radio.
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5: ABC News, I'm Sherry Preston. President Trump says the Pentagon will no longer live stream the firing squad execution of Fort Hood shooter Nidal Hassan in December. Defense Secretary Pete Hegseth had announced earlier this month the execution would be public. Police in suburban Chicago say they thwarted a mass shooting. A man from Palatine, Illinois, plotting to shoot up a Hindu temple, says Police Chief William Nord.
6: The offender has since been charged with making a terrorist threat, a Class X felony, and a weapons-related felony. He appeared in court yesterday, and the judge ordered him to be detained.
5: The offender charged with weapons offenses and making terrorist threats. Wholesale inflation rose more than expected last month on a big jump in fuel costs. Rising prices, part of a bigger economic challenge for millions of Americans heading into the upcoming midterms. Pope Leo working again from his hospital room after lung surgery, according to a statement from the Vatican. This is ABC News.

0: every morning. 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
1: Thanks for spending time with us. Welcome into Thursday, October 15th. Gordon Deal with Nicole Murray. Some of our top stories and headlines. The president of Ukraine says he'll resume attacks on Russian refineries, giving up on Trump's so-called energy ceasefire. Worst day since July for the NASDAQ and S&P 500, thanks in part to inflation concerns. Anthropic says revenue spiked 45% last quarter. Apple now has a $5 trillion valuation. With a win tonight, the Brewers can punch a ticket to the World Series. Seahawks and Broncos from Denver in Thursday Night Football. And the strangers who helped a stuck couple in traffic get to their wedding in Idaho. That story in about 20 minutes. Well, inflation is cooler than it was 4 years ago, but voters are still paying much higher prices. What's that mean for November 3rd when voters head to the polls? Analysis from Owen Tucker Smith, reporter at the Wall Street Journal. Owen set this up.
2: So over the last 6 years, you know, prices of just about everything have gone way up. You know, we're not at the levels of inflation that we saw back in 2022 when prices were going up like 9% a year. But the prices of everything from bread to chicken to coffee are still far elevated than what, you know, consumers are used to. And what's more, right now, a lot of the items that are seeing the biggest price jumps are the things that, you know, we are most attuned to notice because we buy them all the time, like gas and steak and rice. These are staples that, you know, Americans are going to the store for or, you know, going to the gas pump for every week. And so heading into the midterms, you know, these high prices are just going to be very much on the mind to all types of voters.
1: Yeah. All right. At least a couple of those fit into this whole idea of kind of newer signs of price pressure, correct?
2: Correct. Yeah. So over the past 6 years, more broadly, we've just seen, you know, a much higher level of inflation than we have in the decades prior. So, you know, prices rose about 29% between August of 2020 and August of 2026. And the biggest jumps were in those earlier years, you know, right after the pandemic. But now we are seeing these kind of renewed signs. So after, you know, having many months of inflation a little bit closer to the Fed's target of 2%, you know, in recent months, the war in Iran, tariffs have started, you know, putting more pressure on prices. So that's why you're seeing these big jumps at the gas pump and in energy bills. And so when you put together this, you know, sort of gradual climb over the past 6 years with these sort of newer signs for the last year, you get just a lot of frustration from consumers more broadly.
1: We're speaking with Owen Tucker Smith, reporter at the Wall Street Journal. His story is called "What 6 Years of Inflation Mean for the Midterms." What was the point you made about how it takes years for us as consumers to adjust to new price baselines?
2: Right. So, you know, one argument that the Republicans and President Trump are making heading into this election is, well, prices aren't actually rising that fast compared to what they were doing a number of years ago. And, you know, the cost of a lot of these things hasn't been at these low levels since, you know, 2018, 2019. But the problem is that, you know, consumers take a long time to adjust to higher prices. And so a lot of these people remember when, you know, sirloin steak costs $9 a pound. And so when they see it at $15, even if it's been, you know, above $10 for a long time, they're still going to be shocked. So it takes a long time to get those, you know, numbers stuck out of your head. These are really sticky prices. And a lot of times, you know, businesses advertise their low prices and make big marketing campaigns for them so you remember them, which then makes it really hard for you to remember that the prices aren't that anymore. So I think that's, you know, the problem that a lot of, you know, Republicans are dealing with right now, is that they, even if a lot of this inflation happened before Trump even came into office, people still remember the 2020 prices. And so whoever is the incumbent during a period of extended inflation is just going to be punished for it.
1: Yeah. And how does wage growth factor into all this?
2: Yeah. So, you know, one argument you can make is, well, for a lot of people, you know, wages have kept up with inflation. So even if prices are higher, they have the extra salary to afford it. But the thing is, first

0: not everyone has had wage growth to match inflation. So over, you know, the past 6 years, we've seen, you know, the rise in hourly earnings go just below inflation. So a lot of people didn't get sufficient pay increases to match that. So they feel like they're actually losing purchasing power. And then even for the people who did actually get enough wage increases to match inflation, they don't necessarily feel happy. They don't feel like, oh, great, like my job allowed me to afford these price hikes, because people don't view price increases and wage increases symmetrically.
1: Thanks, Owen. Owen Tucker Smith, reporter at The Wall Street Journal. 20 minutes now in front of the hour on This Morning, America's First News. Coming up next, how critical it must be to become president of the sixth grade.
2: $5,000. 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

0: Glad you could be with us. Welcome into Friday Eve. It is time now for the mic drop with this morning's Mike Gavin.
1: Good morning. Well, the midterms aren't the only elections apparently heating up. An elementary school principal has admitted to rigging a student election so that her daughter could win. The principal of the school in Santa Barbara, California, admitted to overriding student election results to award two positions to runners-up, including her own child. One of those positions was sixth grade president. She was placed on administrative leave in September after the scheme was discovered, and she since returned to the school and apologized, saying that she's committed to overhauling the school election process.
0: Oh.
1: I don't know if that was really necessary. Like, it seems so like, either. You know, I'm going to overhaul the process. How about just let the results stand for themselves and not meddle? That probably would be the way to overhaul the process.
0: Sure. We could just count the ballots that the students handed in and then announce the winner.
1: Count the ballots, get the kids to write them down on a piece of paper, and then announce the winners. Yeah. It's very simple.
0: Announce the actual winner.
1: Yeah.
0: The actual runner-up. Okay. Yes.
1: Yeah.
0: I don't remember having a sixth grade class president when I was at St. Bart's Elementary School.
1: Yeah, I don't recall that either. I think this was a school, I believe, is kind of a kind of a gifted and talented type school. It was a little bit maybe at a different level than the schools that we went to.
0: I see.
1: Elementary school type of situation.
0: What are you saying, Mike?
1: I'm just saying they operate on a different level than you and I do.
0: Okay.
1: They're perhaps a little probably smarter than us even now at this point. But principal was not smart enough to not get caught, I guess, in this situation.
0: You mean that if I had been president of my sixth grade class,
1: yes,
0: my life might have turned out differently?
1: Who knows? You might have made something of yourself if you'd managed to become sixth grade president, Gordon.
0: I wish I had known. Sixth grade president, jeez.
1: And, you know, we have many dream of buying a boat and sailing the high seas, but this isn't likely what they have in mind. Puberty says that someone listed an entire cargo ship on Instagram for over $1 million. The vessel was built in 2008, and they say can carry up to 5,000 tons. But snarky commenters were more interested in whether it was available in any other colors, if the AC still works, and whether the seller would accept a Honda Civic as trade. One wondered whether they'd be picking up the ship from the Strait of Hormuz, and another offered a lowball $8,500 in cash. One joked that he was looking for a 2009 cargo ship, if they have one. Others wondered how it's possible their Instagram algorithm thought they might actually be interested in such a purchase.
0: Wow, that's funny.
1: Yeah, imagine that just shows up like, hey, this is of interest to you. A 2008 vintage cargo ship for $1 million.
0: Right, because the Instagram algorithm detected that you search for a car at some point.
1: Maybe.
0: So it is now lumped in cargo ships.
1: You are looking for a new vehicle. Yeah. This one seems ship or seaworthy, I guess. So
0: I don't pretend to know the value of cargo ships, but $1 million would seem like reasonable cost for one.
1: It doesn't seem like an exorbitant amount for something that can carry 5,000 tons. Like, you know, it seems like a decent price.
0: Right, how about that for like your social events on the weekend. What do you guys want to do? I don't know. You want to go to the cargo ship? I mean, it holds 5,000 tons. Let's bring all our stuff.
1: This is one of those things where you get like 100 of your friends together and say, we're going to buy a cargo ship, and then we're going to go live on that ship and sail the oceans. Yeah. Probably not, though.
0: New type of houseboat.
1: Yes.
0: 13 minutes now in front of the hour.
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5: Thanks for spending time with us. Welcome into Thursday. The 76 million Americans who receive Social Security benefit payments will be eligible to receive up to an extra $1,000 a year starting next year amid rising inflation. The Social Security Administration announced yesterday that the cost of living adjustment, or COLA, will increase payments to benefit recipients by 3.6% starting next year. In a statement, the agency said, on average, those who receive retirement benefits will see their payments increase by $75 a month. Shannon Benton, executive director of the advocacy group Senior Citizens League, told CBS News that while a 3.6 increase is welcome, it wouldn't necessarily restore purchasing power seniors have already lost. A new AARP survey found that just 23% of adults over age 50 think a 3.5% COLA keeps up with rising prices. 8 minutes now in front of the hour on This Morning. Once again, here's Nicole Murray.
6: And now, the three big things you need to know. Number one.
7: Ukrainian President Volodymyr Zelensky told the Financial Times that his country will resume its attacks on Russian refineries and energy infrastructure. Zelensky added that the Ukraine's partnership with the UK and US are pivotal.
8: We had also some difficulties when I want to discuss with Andy about Starlink and about intelligence. I mean, a lot of different surprises on which you can't count when you have real partnership, and we count on partnership with the United States.
7: Zelensky claims Russia continued to launch strikes in Ukraine despite President Trump announcing an energy ceasefire over the weekend.
6: Number two.
7: Multiple relatives of Minnesota Congresswoman Ilhan Omar have received grand jury subpoenas as part of an ongoing criminal investigation into her immigration paperwork. The subpoenas were issued on Friday, 3 days before Omar's Washington, D.C. home was raided by ICE investigators. Officials say the Trump administration's investigation into Omar is aimed at building a case to strip her of her U.S. citizenship.
6: Number three.
7: The Justice Department has announced a nationwide tax fraud crackdown involving 76 defendants and more than $490 million in estimated intended tax losses. Assistant Attorney General Colin McDonald.
9: There is no end to what the fraudsters will take. No program is too noble or too compassionate for a fraudster. No program is off limits for a fraudster. They will take from all of us until there is nothing left.
7: It's not clear if any of the money can be recovered. Following a teen's death this summer and continued opposition from animal activists, New York City Mayor Zoran Mamdani has announced a plan to ban horse-drawn carriages. Mamdani also wants protection for impacted workers.
10: Over the course of this entire conversation, I have always spoken about the importance of taking care of the workers in this industry, because they have earned their livelihoods from this work. They should not be ones that are simply left as an afterthought of what comes after this.
7: The city council is set to vote on the bill next Thursday. How old are you really? Let's find out. Vice.com reports that Generation Z says if your email address uses your real name, you're probably old.
5: 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Well, you know, I applied for whatupdog@gmail.com, and it was taken. I tried to be

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10: North Idaho weather.
11: Looking to be a sunny Thursday with a high of 64 degrees. Tonight, some areas of frost through the overnight. Partly cloudy down to 36. The frost should burn off by 8 a.m. tomorrow morning. Sunny on your Friday with a high of 66. The weekend looking sunny as well.

0: Thanks for being with us. Eric Thalacker and Kyla Dickey were due to marry at South Fourth Lodge in Loman, Idaho. But on that day, there was a literal roadblock. A crash had closed the highway that led back to their lodge. Enter Garrett Kerr, an Idaho native returning from a 10-day elk hunting trip. He was stuck in traffic. The groom winds up approaching him in traffic and says, "Hey, my wedding's in an hour. Can you help?" So Kerr had this pit bike in the back that he was used to drag the elk out of the woods. Then he enlisted the help of a woman who had an all-terrain vehicle. Together, they helped the couple find a way around the road closure, a 16-mile route around that closure, to get them to their wedding in time. For Nicole Murray and Mike Gavin, I'm Gordon Deal. 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
3: From ABC News, I'm Deborah Rodriguez. President Trump has had a change of heart about live streaming the execution of the Fort Hood shooter by firing squad in December. ABC News White House correspondent Karen Travers has the details.
4: President Trump posted on social media that the execution of Fort Hood shooter Nidal Hassan will not be live streamed, a change from what Defense Secretary Pete Hegseth had previously announced. The president said Hassan's execution will still take place as scheduled, quote, by firing squad, and said the families of the victims can choose to attend. The president says while he thinks streaming the execution, quote, might have been a strong deterrent, he says, quote, many very good and well-meaning people would rather not watch him die through streaming or through any other visual device. Karen Travers, ABC News, the White House.
3: Hassan killed 13 people and wounded 32 others at Fort Hood in 2009. We're getting a new look at rising consumer prices. Today's numbers focus on the economic situation further up the supply chain. ABC's Jim Ryan checks out wholesale prices.
5: The Producer Price Index offers a glimpse at what consumers will be paying for goods and services in the near future. The Bureau of Labor Statistics says the PPI soared 1.3% in September, more than double the consensus. Half of the September increase in the index for final demand goods can be traced to the price of gasoline, which jumped more than 20% last month.
3: Fresh details in the case of the 19-year-old accused of plotting a mass shooting in Palatine, Illinois. Police Chief William Nord.
6: As the investigation progressed, detectives identified information suggesting that the offender may have been planning an attack on October 11th, potentially targeting a Hindu place of worship in the Aurora area.
3: According to prosecutors, Alexandros Paparakis intended to kill as many minorities as possible. Investigators say he had an AR-style rifle and 300 rounds of ammunition. You're listening to ABC News.
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3: October is Breast Cancer Awareness Month, and there's a new technology that could help doctors determine whether someone's breast cancer will return. ABC's Rebecca Jarvis.
9: It's called Tumor Site Risk. It's just received FDA clearance. The technology uses AI to analyze an existing breast MRI to help estimate the risk of a woman's cancer returning 5 or even 10 years later. And here's what that actually looks like. The AI examines the tumor and the surrounding tissues. Then it generates a personalized report classifying a patient as low, intermediate, or high risk.
3: Doctors can now use that information to land on treatment options, plans, surgeries, help patients get the best care available, and avoid potentially significant side effects. Harry and Meghan made their first appearance together since they moved back to the UK. ABC's Lama Hassan is in London.
10: The couple visiting a recording studio and food bank in Nottingham. A crowd of 100 or so cheering them. Today's trip, a more muted affair than when they visited the town after announcing their engagement back in 2017. The streets back then, packed for their official engagement.
3: King Charles says Harry and Meghan are not working royals and they should be considered private citizens. The Milwaukee Brewers, now just one win away from the World Series. They beat the Dodgers 6-2 last night. Game 4 tonight in L.A. I'm Deborah Rodriguez, ABC News.
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14: North Idaho weather.
15: Well, as has been the case this week, again, look for areas of frost tomorrow morning. Should be a mostly sunny Thursday. Highs in that low mid 60 range. Tonight, partly cloudy down to 36. And tomorrow, rinse and repeat. Areas of frost early in the morning. Sunny, we're expecting a high of 66.
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17: Oh, how I get it.
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20: All right, let's do it. The Markley, Van Camp, and Robbins Show. Jamie Markley, David Van Camp, Scott Robbins. Hope you didn't buy a MAGA hat in the last 5 years.
21: Yeah, no kidding, man.
22: Well, or made a donation of a dollar or more.
21: Yeah.
20: Yes.
22: This story is ridiculous.
20: Man, good morning, America. All over it today. No, of course they weren't.
22: Well, today's show, nothing either. Not a word, not a peep, nothing. No.
21: Yeah. So, yeah, this has to do with Jack Smith and the Biden Justice Department as they were investigating Donald Trump for all those years. Part of it was them securing, we talked about like the donations, including small dollar donations to Trump-aligned organizations, that they got your financial records.
20: Yeah.
21: But they're expanding on this.
22: 640,000 people?
21: Yeah, 640,000
22: people.
21: Some of them just bought a MAGA hat.
20: Yeah. Well, they were the biggest threat to America, you know.
22: Well,
20: unbelievable.
22: You can't like red hats because that's communism.
20: Well, in some of those people's world, that means, well, you must be a white supremacist because it's just, it's baked in.
22: This guy was out of control.
20: Yes.
22: The whole bureau, just nuts.
20: And again, that's
22: story
20: really
22: not getting
20: covered. I mean, I'm
22: reading some of this stuff. Names, dates of birth, physical addresses, whether the individual was a registered Republican, occupation, place of employment. You know, janitor, doorman, whatever.
21: All right. Well, I know what needs to happen now.
20: What's that?
21: Is that Todd Blanch, the attorney general, needs to start making lists of anybody who donated to a Black Lives Matter organization in 2020. Call it a RICO investigation. I don't know.
20: That's not going to happen either. But
22: Jack Smith should be held accountable for this stuff, though.
20: Yes. But if he is, you know how it'll be portrayed with legacy media. Trump going after his political opponents. And that's
22: they've got your credit card information, too, if you used your credit card to buy something.
20: Yes. Yeah.
22: It is unreal.
20: So that's a story out there. Another one. You know, and this is shocking. We should point it out. NBC actually did their job as journalists, kind of?
21: Eventually.
20: They had, eventually, yes. They started the other day. It was Kristen Welker doing her duty of propping up Abdul Muhammad El-Sayed in Michigan.
21: Yeah.
20: Asking all the questions, do you have any ties to the Muslim Brotherhood? Nope. Nope. Don't.
0: And then the follow-up from NBC. Oh, it's a couple days later, but better late than never. And he gets a little prickly than anyone is dare asking. And the McGurkin answer to this.
17: Okay, I'm ready.
0: To borrow one of your terms, Scott.
17: Yep, I'm ready.
19: Hamas movement, the Muslim Brotherhood.
23: You don't have any ties.
24: No.
23: And your family doesn't.
24: No.
19: But newly revealed past tweets from Al-Sayed's half-sister appearing to call his answer into question.
25: These tweets have emerged now. Had an amazing talk with my mom about her activism in the Muslim Brotherhood during the early 70s while she was in college. Hashtag respect. My family has long been an MB. Let me finish. Praying for all my family that supports the MB in Egypt. Can you just explain it?
24: Yeah, Tom. It's funny to me. I was born in 1984 right down the street in Rochester Hills. I was raised here in Michigan, went to the University of Michigan, rebuilt the health department in this city, led the health department in this county.
0: Time out right there with this answer.
17: Yeah. Here comes the resume.
0: What does that have to do with the question that was just asked?
17: Nothing at all, but this is what he does. He's a pro. He's good at it.
0: Yes.
17: He diverts and moves on.
0: Yep.
24: Hey, you want to ask me about what was happening in Egypt in 1970? Are you serious?
25: I get it, but you were asked a question and you gave an answer.
24: This is kind of like the same. Yeah, I'm telling you, like, I have no ties. We have no ties. Like,
25: so your mother had no ties?
24: I have never had these conversations with my mother. I wasn't raised
25: by
24: my mother.
25: So you were unaware?
24: But I'm just telling you that, like, okay, you're using hearsay evidence from a tweet. Actually, she's not serious. She's not serious.
25: But you've also gone after the president for truthfulness. You've also gone after the president for truthfulness. So when people ask you a question, they all do expect the truth.
24: And do you think, are you insinuating that somehow I was lying?
25: I don't know. That's why I'm asking.
24: And I'm telling you I was not.
0: Oh, I'm telling you I was not.
17: Well, a little ruffled there. You know, he's not used to being held accountable to anything. He's not used to it at all. And once he gets it, he just folds.
21: Oh, yeah. He has a glass jaw for sure.
17: Oh, yeah.
0: Boy, that's something there.
24: Evidence from a tweet. Actually, she's not serious.
0: What? What was that part?
24: You're using hearsay evidence from a tweet. Actually, she's not serious.
0: Hearsay evidence from a tweet.
21: No, it's...
0: That's a tweet.
21: That's it. From his sister.
0: Yes.
17: Yeah, and it's not hearsay. It's right there in black and white.
0: Right.
17: Yeah.
0: When he's like, are you saying I'm lying? Well, are you saying your sister's lying? That your mother wasn't involved with the Muslim Brotherhood?
17: Right. Did he say I wasn't raised by my mother? Is that part of it? Did he say that? What did he say?
21: That's what he said. I wasn't raised by my mother. Yeah.
17: I wasn't raised by my mother.
21: Yeah.
17: Okay.
0: Well, I guess so. Then you broke that tie.
17: Right.
0: Is that what that means?
17: No. Right. Well, no. Yeah. Well, in other words, I have no idea what she was up to.
0: Come on. Do you believe that?
17: No, of course not.
0: No.
17: He's lying.
0: It seems like as time goes on, it's getting tougher and tougher for him.
17: Mm-hmm. Well, I read a piece today saying, did the Democrats peak too early?
0: That I don't know.
17: And you start to wonder about that now, don't you? I mean, when you hear the more about him and Tallarico, and it's like if they had held the election 2 months ago, you know.
0: Yeah. Well, for Tallarico, as far as what CNN did for him last night, I mean, propping him up.
17: It's ridiculous.
0: Honestly, I hate to say it, but it looked like it worked in his benefit more than it hurt him.
21: Oh, absolutely. Yeah.
17: Absolutely.
21: I think it did.
17: I agree with you.
21: Because, this guy, he's one of these, he's very good at lying. I'll just put it that way. He's a great actor.
17: Yes.
21: And, you know, you can kind of gloss over anything he's said in the past. And he's like, well, you know, blah, blah, blah, I was being maybe obnoxious about saying that God was non-binary, but...
0: provocative.
21: Provocative, yeah.
0: Yes.
21: All of that. And without any real follow-up, because you just have, like, normal people, like, just everyday people coming up and asking him questions, mm-hmm. which is kind of a cool format, but... In this scenario, I think you do kind of want somebody who can at least sort of chirp back and say, but that's not what you said then.
0: Right. Yes.
21: So then he's going on voter ID. He was asked about that, and he has said before that it's racist, that he doesn't want it. But now he's like, I'm all about it. It's just about fair voter ID.
0: Yeah, this was something.
26: I'll tell you what I am for. I am for fair voter ID. And I say fair because here in Texas, I think that a lot of our voter ID policies are discriminatory. And here's what I mean by that. Some kinds of ID are allowed and other valid forms of ID aren't allowed. So, for instance, when you go to vote here in Texas, you can bring your concealed carry license, mm-hmm. which I'm all for. But a student at a public college or university can't bring their student ID. And so I think that hurts some kind of voters and helps other kind of voters.
21: So obviously, one, what college student is walking around and the only form of identification they have is their college ID?
17: Yes, doesn't know.
21: That's no
0: ridiculous. And what is it? This scourge against college kids voting because their college ID is not accepted? That's a load of crap. Well,

0: Yeah, also, I'll just say this, as a guy who graduated from a state university in Texas and somebody who does have a Texas license to carry, let me do a little compare and contrast for you.
1: A little tougher.
0: Getting the LTC, you go to a class. The class is easy. It just takes like half your Saturday, right? You go, you do. They basically just make sure you're not a complete moron with the gun. You pass a written test, a range test, and then they submit things to the state of Texas. Meanwhile, you yourself have to go to a third-party identity verification service, go get fingerprinted. They might take your picture. They used mine from the DMV. But and then that gets sent to, you know, like Department of Homeland Security, FBI. You go through all of those checks, and then a few weeks later, you get your little piece of plastic in the mail. If all of those steps line up and they say, okay, you can have your license. You know what I did to get my college ID at the University of North Texas?
1: What's that, David?
0: I walked over to the registrar's office. Some fat lady behind the counter took my picture, printed it out, and said, here you go. Have a good day.
2: Exactly.
0: Little different.
2: Yeah.
1: By the way, for our friend that didn't pass the test, I feel bad for him right now. Because you're like, but if you're not a moron, you're going to pass it, the poor guy. I know. Couldn't hit the target. Anyway.
0: Do we actually know somebody who couldn't pass the shooting test?
1: I'm joking,
3: on this
1: man.
3: Show.
1: I'm joking.
3: Yeah.
1: Are you talking about yourself?
3: No, I didn't take it.
1: I didn't think so. On this show.
3: I thought you were talking about you. I thought you said you didn't pass.
1: Oh,
3: it.
1: No. It okay. Passed?
3: Didn't sound that way? I don't know.
1: No.
3: It sounded like you didn't
1: I
3: pass.
1: Was no, I didn't mean that at all.
3: Well, I'm glad you passed.
1: No, I'm joking about it. Like, is there somebody out there right now going,
0: I've
1: oh,
0: seen
1: gosh,
0: one
1: David.
0: Person fail.
1: Oh, man.
0: One person. And it
3: happens.
0: It was before the shots were ever fired, because this person loaded somehow, man, because they do like different rounds in every magazine to like make sure that you can unload, reload, shoot the gun.
1: Yeah.
0: Somehow managed to load 5 cartridges backwards in the magazine and then asked the range safety officer and the instructor, hey, why isn't my magazine fitting? And they're like, you put it in back. I didn't even know you could load 5 rounds backwards.
1: Oh, God.
0: But yeah, that guy was like, okay, your first shots class will be next Saturday, and then maybe you can come back in a few months.
3: And that person left Texas and became the governor of Minnesota.
1: We also got to get to the Tallarico clip where he's saying the Bible doesn't say anything about abortion. And the Catholic lady going, hold on a second. That was a good moment from that town hall with him last night. And there's another big story that's really not getting covered, David. And you bring in Joni Ernst for this.
0: Yeah. Well, so Senator Joni Ernst shared some crazy data about pandemic relief fraud.
1: Yeah, this is something, man.
4: I'm talking about bureaucrats approving PPP loans for applicants who used pictures of dolls for IDs.
1: What?
4: Yeah. Imagine giving Barbie or Ken a taxpayer-funded loan. Not only that, but they also believe folks claiming to be over 115 years old were alive and well enough to be approved for 3,095 PPP and EIDL loans worth $333 million, including $36,000 to a 157-year-old, $79 billion in potential COVID fraud.
1: And I passed the shooting test, so you know.
4: It could have been prevented if 4 basic questions were asked. 1, is the applicant's Social Security number valid?
0: No.
4: 2, if valid, does the name connected to that number match the name on the application? 3, does the birthday match? And lastly, is the individual alive?
3: This is real.
0: That's real.
3: Is the individual alive?
0: If they had just asked that simple question, are you alive, could have saved a lot of money.
1: Yeah.
3: Wow.
1: Saving $4.4 billion. It's not covered. That story, not covered.
0: No.
3: 100 and how old? 115?
0: 157 was
3: 157. Probably still smokes a pack of Pall Malls a day, too.
1: And we got this Shane Gillis controversy that just sort of rolls
5: for
1: on.
5: God's sake,
0: yeah,
5: we just
0: the reactions
5: stop
0: are really
5: it.
0: Funny to me.
5: Yeah, it's just so dumb.
0: Got another lady very mad at Shane Gillis for making a joke about women wearing revealing clothing at the gym. So yes, she put it to song. Little ragtime for you.
1: Did she say raped and nobody cares?
0: Yes.
1: Okay, this deserves more time. What the is going on?
3: I have no
1: idea.
3: What did I just hear?
1: Shane Gillis in that comedy bit is causing women to get raped?
0: Yeah.
1: We really are in some crazy
0: we're
1: times,
0: in trouble,
1: man. Yeah, more on that in the five stories we're watching today. Straight ahead.

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6: On the PNW Ag Network, I'm Glenn Vaughan. Sales of ag tractors and combines declined in both the United States and Canada in September compared with the same time a year earlier.
7: According to new data from the Association of Equipment Manufacturers, U.S. tractor sales were down over 16% from September of 2025. Combine sales fell nearly 11%. In Canada, tractor sales declined just over 15%. Combine sales dropped nearly 38% from year-ago levels. The monthly sales figures reflect continuing softness in the North American farm equipment market amid economic pressures facing the agricultural producers. The report did not provide additional details on factors contributing to those declines. I'm Michael McDonald on the PNW Ag Network.
6: Will farm country have enough nitrogen needed this fall? The war in Iran and pressures in the Strait of Hormuz still limiting shipments, putting pressure on world supplies. Josh Linville, Vice President of Fertilizer at StoneX.
8: Yeah, it's a big deal, just like it has been since February 28th. I mean, you sit there and you just take a look at it, just a snapshot of the marketplace. Three of the world's biggest urea exporters, Iran, Qatar, Saudi Arabia, are behind the strait. Same three are big anhydrous exporters. Saudi Arabia is a major phosphate exporter out there. So just on the surface, just looking at those three, that's a massive loss. And with the attacks that went on this weekend, it doesn't look like it's improving anytime soon. But the problem is, it's always the devil's in the details, right? It's the fact that gas, so much gas comes from that body of water, and that gas goes to feed nitrogen production facilities around the world that help support or hurt global gas prices around the world. That's why we've seen a little bit of European production go down.
6: Linville said sulfur production is in an even worse spot, and he added the tariff battle between Canada and the United States having a significant impact on potash, and the future really depends on the success of USMCA renegotiations. For more from Linville, just check out PNWAG.net. We'll have more for you there. This is the PNW

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0: The Markley Van Camp and Robbins Show. Jamie Markley, David Van Camp, Scott Robbins, and now the five stories we're watching today.
1: All right, number five, President Trump says the execution of the Fort Hood shooter will not be live streamed after all.
2: Yeah, that's a good idea.
1: Yeah. Number four, Saudi Arabia.
0: What?
2: Well, I listen, I was okay with it, but I knew the blowback was going to be such that it wasn't worth it at some point.
0: Okay.
2: It's like, just go. The guy's in a wheelchair. I mean.
0: So what?
2: Well, you're shooting a guy in a wheelchair. I don't know.
1: He wound up in a wheelchair because the cops shot him while he was murdering people.
2: I got it. I understand. Believe me.
0: Is it all the time cuddling with your kitties, getting you soft or what?
2: No, but the guy, look, what did I hear Gutfeld say the other night? It'd be okay if you gave him a head start.
1: Oh, jeez.
0: I hadn't heard that
2: That's pretty dark, yeah.
0: That one's spicy.
1: Yeah. Well, there you go. So he will be put to death, but it will not be live streamed. All right, because, you know, otherwise that would be, just be so brutal in the United States. Unrelated, number four, Saudi Arabia executed two Bangladeshi nationals for allegedly committing an immoral act inside a mosque in Mecca. Yeah.
0: What was the immoral act?
2: I was just going to ask
1: I don't
2: that.
1: Know what the immoral act was.
0: I don't know.
2: Interesting.
1: Yeah. Number three, Democrat Representative Ilhan Omar's phone and passport have been seized in her criminal investigation. The DOJ is building the case to take away her citizenship. Saying, hey,
2: and
1: it was ill-gotten.
2: If that happens, then ICE comes, don't they?
1: Mm-hmm.
2: And you're deported.
1: Yes.
0: Got a quote from the former U.S. Attorney General on this case.
1: Oh, yeah?
0: Coming up in a little bit. Yep.
1: Number two, a hacker accessed Denmark's national ID database with the password 123456.
2: No way.
1: And exposed details of 8.8 million people.
0: It is. That almost made Nimrods in the news yesterday. I saw that. I'm like, you got to be joking me, man. Yes.
1: Change the combination on my luggage while you're at it. Number one, the Biden DOJ collected information on 639,000 Republican voters and supporters, even if they only purchased a red MAGA hat or donated a dollar.
2: Oh, boy.
1: Those are the top five stories that we're watching today, Scott.
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0: Boy, it's still all over online, this Shane Gillis controversy of his bit on Saturday Night Live talking about how ladies dress at the gym.
2: It's nuts. He's a comedian.
0: Yes.
2: He does comedy. It's a little edgy sometimes.
0: Yes. Saying women dress like, well,
2: hookers
0: at the gym.
2: Yes.
0: And talking about the shorts that go up the rear end and,
2: yes,
0: you know, very revealing,
2: yeah,
0: sort of thing. And so then what's happened is a lot of women online will say, here, what do you think of this, Shane? And they're kind of proving his point.
2: Right.
0: But other women are like, I can dress however I want. It's fine. And what's this clip? Who is this person?
1: I don't know. Some lady who decided to make a little ragtime song out of this.
0: Oh, gosh.

0: their chores every f***ing week. Every boy's
1: club. What's that, David?
2: Todd, they sell out their tours every bleeping week. No, I think it's because people want to see Shane Gillis do comedy.
1: Exactly.
2: I think he's funny.
1: She's saying they get raped and no one cares?
2: Right.
3: And the president's a pedophile and a rapist.
1: Oh, my God.
3: We've heard all this before.
1: All right. We'll get to the Ilhan Omar case and other insanity and what's your story all coming up.

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8: ABC News, I'm Deborah Rodriguez. President Trump now says the public will not be able to witness the death of the former Army psychiatrist who staged a mass shooting at a base in Texas. ABC's Jim Ryan.
9: The president has posted on Truth Social that executing Nidal Hassan publicly might be a deterrent to future terrorist acts, but adds that it will not be live streamed. An ABC News Ipsos poll finds that a slim majority of Americans believe that Hassan should be put to death for killing 13 people at Fort Hood in 2009, but fewer than one in five think it should be live streamed.
8: Police near Chicago say they've thwarted a mass shooting at a Hindu temple just moments before a 19-year-old

0: Well, as has been the case this week, again, look for areas of frost tomorrow morning. Should be a mostly sunny Thursday, highs in that low-mid 60 range. Tonight, partly cloudy down to 36, and tomorrow, rinse and repeat. Areas of frost early in the morning, sunny. We're expecting a high of 66.
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2: The Markley, Van Camp, and Robin Show. I'm Jamie Markley, the Gen Xer, the millennial, David Van Camp, the sexy boomer, award-winning broadcaster, Scott Robbins.
3: Thank you.
2: All right. I have to get all the titles.
3: Well, the title's big now.
2: And the current champion of our games that we play.
3: You know, I got, I'll tell you what, I got a lot of great response from you guys yesterday on that one. And I finally win.
2: Yeah.
3: And they said, you and your knowledge of rats are as remarkable.
2: Yeah, because it was the most rat-infested cities
3: yes.
2: in the United States.
3: And I finally won one game.
2: There you go.
3: Next one is scheduled for next year about this time. So
2: it's whenever I decide.
3: I know it is. I don't say so. Just have to do it.
2: So this Ilhan Omar, is there a case? Sometimes we get to these stories, and you're thinking, okay, the hammer's finally coming down here. It seems like this is long overdue. And you're like, okay, is anything really going to happen in the end? And that's when David usually says, nothing's going to happen.
4: All right.
2: But maybe this time it's different.
4: I think something is going to happen because in order to get the search warrant in liberal D.C.
2: Mm-hmm.
4: To go after her like that, and, you know, you take into account some of this started under the Biden administration. Like, mm-hmm. I think there may actually be something there.
2: From everything we've seen over the years, it seems like there's a lot of evidence. We'll just put it that way. So on Fox, they brought on John Yoo, former U.S. Attorney General, talking about the whole thing.
5: The Congresswoman here is not a citizen. She constitutionally should not be serving in Congress. We have to find that out. Is she a citizen or not? It's a yes or no binary question. It's easy to figure out. Doesn't matter whether she knew about it, whether she lied about it intentionally or not. If she's not a citizen because of the date, then she shouldn't be in Congress.
2: Meaning, was she 18 when the dad said 17?
4: Yeah.
2: And that's huge. And the dad may have lied, too.
4: Well, sure.
5: Then you could look at denaturalizing her, taking away her citizenship. Again, that just depends on where she and her father telling the truth on her naturalization documents. Look, I'm a naturalized citizen, too. I got naturalization because of my parents. I'm really glad they did it. But if someone came up to me and said, I want to make sure that you were given your citizenship properly, I wouldn't accuse them of being a racist and start raising money off it. I would say, here's my documents, and this is why we think they're accurate. I wouldn't go and try this out in the media and try to fight it the way she's fighting it by accusing you, everybody else, of being bigots. I would just say, here are the documents, and this is why I'm allowed to serve in Congress.
2: Yeah. Well, the thing with her dad is shady.
4: Yeah.
2: Well, it looks like he lied, too.
3: Is her dad still living?
4: That I'm not sure. I don't think he is.
3: If they drag him in. Okay.
2: Yeah.
3: Jeez.
2: Oh, yeah. Well, and there's more than just one little thing to this story. It's not just, did they lie about the age? Then there's this fraud.
3: Well, yeah.
2: And how much did she know about that? And then there's the family, the sister. And, you know, reports are her sister was getting a lot of money.
4: Yeah.
2: From Milhan, funneling stuff to her.
3: Yeah.
2: Yeah, it's wieldy.
3: But, I mean, we've been talking about this brother thing for a long time.
2: Oh, they married a brother?
3: Yeah, I mean, that's...
2: Yeah, that was local Minnesota media.
3: That's been
2: back
3: going
2: in the day.
3: On forever.
2: Yeah, oh, yeah.
3: And nothing's ever come from it. Yeah, exactly. Yeah.
2: Well, and they're powerful people that can help shut that down. There's all sorts of threats on that.
3: Well,
2: so we'll see what happens. In California, this is wild. Have you guys seen this city council member, Imelda Padilla,
4: mm-mm.
2: talking to the LAPD chief?
4: No.
2: Asking, hey, could we implement something for our citizens here? Okay, so you haven't heard it?
4: No.
2: Okay, then you can enjoy it with everybody else for the first time. I'll just get your reaction because this is really something. Roll it.
6: Can we use technology like AI technology to create a situation where your department can identify, hey, there's agents, non-city of LA, in a neighboring town

0: everyone go on alert in a way where you can support our business community and our immigrant community to know that it's time. That's something related to the lack of due process, the lack of warrants is about to hit our town.
1: Basically, can you give us a warning to let us know, like, people are coming in, like immigration officers, stuff like that? Could you, can the police give us a warning ahead of time, stuff you know, so we can tell our illegal people, hey, heads up, this is coming? It's remarkable.
2: I can't believe I just heard that.
1: Yes, it goes on.
0: I'm asking a creativity question here. What can your department do to do more to warn us, to warn the business community, that outside of our LA borders, coming in from Inglewood, coming in from Antelope Valley, I don't know, you can warn us so that we can warn our folks in the spirit of your loyalty to the city of Los Angeles?
3: Wow.
1: Okay.
3: No, wait a minute.
2: Holy Toledo.
3: Now we care about borders?
1: Yeah, it's something, isn't it? Somebody coming in our borders of Los Angeles. These outsiders. Can we build a wall?
2: We did several giant PAs around this.
4: Attention, residents. The Border Patrol will be here momentarily.
1: The cop, he's sitting there watching this. He's like, are you serious? I'm trying to read the thought bubble, and that's what it would say to me. Like, are we serious here? And this is his response.
5: So you're asking me to warn you about an enforcement action being taken by another agency before it happens?
0: Yeah.
5: Yeah, we can't do that.
0: Why not?
5: That would be obstruction of justice. You may want to talk to the city attorney about that.
3: Yeah, that's illegal.
1: Just clueless.
2: Why not? Why not? Why can't you?
1: Different people commenting on this on X, like Adam Kroll is like, this is the people running LA, these insane women. This is the problem.
3: It's amazing. I mean,
2: the bar is so low.
1: Yeah, like, can't you warn us? It's like, you don't understand how any of this works, do you? You really don't.
2: Holy smokes.
1: Yeah. It's something. All right, it's that time. We do it a couple of times a day. Go around the table. It may not be the biggest story out there, but it caught your attention. You want to bring it in. David, today, what's your story?
3: All right, well, it's an update, because yesterday we were talking about how MS Now and Ken Delanian, one of the guys who helped really early on in the Russia hoax, Ken Delanian from MS Now broke the news that FBI Director Kash Patel had landed in Russia. Except at that time, Patel was at a public event in Virginia. It was being live streamed while that was going on. Well, Ken Delanian, Eddie, he did come back a couple hours later and corrected the record.
1: Oh, okay, but go ahead.
6: I want to correct reporting from earlier today. I reported that two sources had told us that FBI Director Kash Patel had landed in Russia for a planned trip that had been reported about recently. We've since learned that Patel did not, in fact, land in Russia today and remains in the U.S. The FBI did not answer our questions when they asked them about it. The news of this planned meeting had raised serious concerns, including among some Democratic lawmakers who had urged Patel to call off the meeting, which, according to published reports, was supposed to be happening today. But we do know now that he has not already landed in Russia, as we reported earlier. The timing of any potential trip remains unclear. Again, we regret this error, and we are transparent about when we make errors.
3: I do love that, though, that even in the correction, he's like, yes, but he was still planning a trip to Russia, and he's a bad man.
1: Yeah, and we'll let you know more about that later.
2: Gosh, we're waiting for a scoring decision. Yes, that's an error. Golly.
1: All right, Scotty, what do you got for your story?
2: Roger Waters is in the news today. Roger Waters, the guy in Pink Floyd, was a guest recently on something called the Katie Halper Show. It's a podcast, really. The topic of politics came up, and the host of the show pointed out James Hetfield's recent comments during a Metallica show, in where he declared Metallica is not here, like some other entertainments, to influence you with their BS. We're here to forget all that outside blank. Metallica's agendas is love, energy, and heavy music, baby. In response, Roger Waters said, can we stop talking about this, Rick? Except he didn't say Rick. He said, I'm so bored with this guy. He's just showing that he's a complete Rick. He's got an IQ of about 3, and we're talking about him? Honestly, don't know, because he's a nobody. He always will be a nobody. He may have a few $100 million or whatever, but he's a Rick, and he's no musician. I heard him. I told you, I heard them playing acoustic instruments, and they couldn't. It was appalling to me.
1: David, you look astounded.
3: I'm probably the biggest.

0: Pink Floyd fan on this show. I love Pink Floyd.
1: Yeah.
0: I hate Roger Waters with a passion. That James Hetfield's a nobody. Yeah. Really?
2: James Hetfield is a nobody.
0: Okay.
3: And can't play. Known as one of the great rhythm guitarists in rock and hard rock metal.
0: Yeah. Can't play.
3: Right. He's a nobody. Dude.
2: He's appalled by them. Yes.
3: Okay.
0: Well, so this, at least Hetfield doesn't have to lip sync half his show.
2: I wanted to
3: ask, did he get outed on that?
0: David Gilmour's wife outed him on
3: that. Oh, that's right.
2: Yeah.
3: Well, he's not a great singer anyway.
0: No.
2: Well, Hetfield has never done anything like the pros and cons of hitchhiking. I'll tell you that
0: that's
2: right
0: true,
2: now.
0: Yeah.
3: Oh, my gosh. Please. Roger Waters.
2: Roger Waters. And big anti-Semite, too.
3: For my story, I'm bringing this up more for you, Scott, than anybody else. And that's because playoff baseball is on, and you watch a lot of it.
2: I watched the whole game last night, yeah.
3: Okay. So you're seeing the Sydney Sweeney ad.
2: Oh, yeah, everywhere.
3: And the Megan Fox ad and the red bodysuit.
2: Everywhere.
3: Erectile dysfunction pills.
2: Yes.
3: Well, some baseball parents are saying to the MLB, hey, could we not have the soft porn ads so my kid can watch the game and I don't have to mute it constantly? What do you say, Scott?
2: Well, I mean, as a parent, go ahead and mute them. I mean, that's fine if you don't want your kids watching them.
3: You don't think that baseball should say, hey, we want this to be a family-friendly thing?
2: Dude, baseball advertises everything. So does every sport. Every vice on the planet is covered.
3: Okay. All right. Well, you had Dale Murphy and his son. Dale Murphy.
2: He's a great player. Yep.
3: For the Braves.
2: Yep.
3: His son was the one that said, can we just please get the soft porn ads off of playoff broadcast? My son wants to watch baseball with dad. How do I justify that when half-naked women come on my screen all the time? This is America's pastime. Parents shouldn't have to worry about this.
2: No.
3: I can remember when I had kids around that age, and it would be frustrating. Know, like, what are we doing? Yeah.
0: Well, then Major League Baseball responded and said, well, we hate you. We hate American values. We especially hate Scott Robbins.
2: Yeah.
0: Mm-hmm. But apparently they don't hate you enough because it sounds like you really like those ads, Scott.
2: I got no problem with it, but again, I'm not watching TV with a kid, so you know, I don't know how to react otherwise. All I'm saying is this is not just baseball focused. I mean, the Sydney Sweeney ads are running everywhere. Every sporting event on the planet they're running.
3: Well, Dale Murphy and his son, I don't think, are concerned about football. They're baseball guys.
2: But apparently not, because they're everywhere.
3: So you're saying to them, get over yourself.
2: Checks cash. Money talks, it walks. You know how that works. Please.
3: Got it.
2: Okay.
3: So forget values and morals when money's involved.
2: Since when has values and morals come into play with money? Very rarely.
3: All right. Much more to get to. Dang it, I always forget which Nimrod I'm going to do. I just know it's freaking funny. And that's coming up in a news update next.

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0: All right. The Markley, Van Camp, and Robbins Show. 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

0: Last laugh, I think, got you wrong. Well, news update, David Van Camp.
1: I'm watching you.
2: Well, remember last year the Trump administration suspended the diversity immigrant visa lottery, and this was pushed off after that Portuguese national who came to the U.S. via the diversity lottery. Well, shot up Brown University, murdered an MIT professor as well before taking his own life. They got rid of it. Mm-hmm. California-based federal judge Jinsuk Ota, Biden appointee, has ruled that the U.S. State Department must reinstate its diversity immigrant visa lottery for fiscal year 2027 by Sunday.
0: Jinsuk said that?
2: Jinsuk Ota.
0: Who does Jinsuk think he is?
2: Well, apparently we don't get to have a country because it's a right to have your name picked out of a hat to become a permanent resident in the United States.
0: Okay.
1: There had to be some sort of skill game of some kind, right? I would think.
0: Instead of just a lottery?
1: Yeah. Like you got to play Uno or something and win. And you got something, right?
2: You got to do something. Now, right, Jinsuk exactly. is a female, though, by the way. I wasn't like really
1: punt,
2: sure.
1: Like a punt, pass, and kick kind of thing?
0: We got to get them memorized. My goodness.
3: When the going gets tough.
4: Damn it, this is too hard.
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4: I love the poorly educated.
0: All right. Nimrods in the News, our friends in Seattle may have already heard this one. It's a pastor there in Bothell accused of establishing a fake internet company and then convincing his parishioners and others to invest more than $13 million in it. Been charged with wire fraud and money laundering. And some people were, like, demanding, like, a return on their investment for this money into this company. He dismissed them as demon-possessed. That's 46-year-old Christian Popescu.
2: It's like a cheat code for scammers, right?
1: Right.
2: Yeah.
0: Leads the Passion for Christ Church in Kirkland and was arraigned. It's kind of a crazy story. He talked about how he founded and served as the chief executive officer of a company in Bellevue called Follow One Inc. Described itself as a social media business platform that uniquely integrates multiple sectors into one unified space. And he's telling people at the church, you'll want to invest in this. Sort of like the old, we're doing kingdom work.
1: Right.
0: Yeah, lies and deception aplenty with this story. And, yeah, we'll see where that goes. And that's Nimrods in the News.

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5: From ABC News, I'm Deborah Rodriguez. Eyebrows went up when Defense Secretary Pete Hegseth announced the execution of the Fort Hood shooter, Nidal Hassan, by firing squad would be live streamed. Now, President Trump says the public will not be allowed to watch as it happens. ABC's Jim Ryan has details from Texas.
6: The former Army psychiatrist was convicted and sentenced to die for the 2009 mass shooting that killed 13 and wounded 31. Defense Secretary Pete Hegseth has ordered that the 56-year-old die by firing squad, and President Trump suggested it be a live-streamed execution. Now he's dropped the idea, posting on Truth Social, that victims and families of the victims of the massacre will still be able to watch Hassan die.
5: Officials near Chicago say it was a close call. Police say they stopped a 19-year-old from staging a mass shooting at a Hindu temple this week after a co-worker at a fast food restaurant called in a tip. Palatine, Illinois Police Chief William Nord.
7: He did reveal some details in the manifesto that he's been planning this for some time. We are still trying to determine why the October 11th date was significant for him. We're still working on that. Our investigators and the FBI, we're still looking into all that information.
5: Ousted Venezuelan leader Nicolas Maduro and his wife back in court in New York, this time pleading not guilty to new charges, accusing them of torturing people, including Americans, to help them stay in power. Couple scheduled to stand trial next June. Reaction over the sudden restriction on a vital communication system developed by Elon Musk SpaceX that Ukraine uses to defend itself against Russian attacks. ABC News hearing Starlink and Starshield services may have been fully restored, but Russia seized the moment to strike. ABC's Ian Panel.
8: We're now hearing that Ukraine is resuming attacks on Russian oil facilities. This is after a limited pause following that appeal from President Trump. But Russia ignoring that appeal, launching repeated deadly attacks.
5: You're listening to ABC News.
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5: The usual rules of winter weather won't apply this year. ABC's Wayne Cabot has the news from government scientists.
12: Never have we seen Pacific waters this warm. Factoring in that El Nino phenomenon, scientists at NOAA, the National Oceanic and Atmospheric Administration, see our weather playing out this way until at least March 1st. Stormier across the south, helping offset the drought, but at the risk of flooding and mudslides. Warmer across the north, even Alaska. If that holds, that'll take some of the bite out of heating bills. Experts caution these are probabilities, not outright predictions. They won't even venture a guess about snowfall. Wayne Cabot, ABC News.
5: Last winter was a nightmare for skiers out west with all-time records for low snowpacks, and so fewer people are buying ski passes. Vail Resort's profit about half of what it was a year earlier. Maryland Republican Congressman Andy Harris says he had every right to demand that a reporter stop recording him during a press gaggle right after a contentious debate with his Democratic opponent this week. He spoke with ABC News Radio affiliate WBAL News Radio in Baltimore.
13: This was not a public forum. We were in a private room, a private venue, at the same venue, but media were invited in at our invitation, so public were not there. This was not open to the public.
5: Harris said Maryland is a two-party consent state for recording and that though he withdrew his consent for that reporter. Deborah Rodriguez, ABC News.
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3: North Idaho weather.
4: Looking to be a sunny Thursday with a high of 64 degrees. Tonight, some areas of frost through the overnight. Partly cloudy down to 36. Frost should burn off by 8 a.m. tomorrow morning. Sunny on your Friday with a high of 66. The weekend looking sunny as well.
5: 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We sure did. We will strive to keep the momentum going. We are coming into a busy few months. 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Keep your eyes peeled for a lot of upcoming fun food and merch. 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
8: You just get burned out on all the ads and all the think pieces and what's going to happen. But we're still in it. And you mentioned earlier, Scott, that you know some people are saying maybe the Democrats peaked too early.
9: Well, I read an article today about that, and then I got to thinking about it. I'm thinking, well, maybe that's correct.
8: Maybe, again, it's not. Who knows? We don't know. But we all have a level of respect for Britt Hume from Fox.
10: Britt Hume, that's right.
8: Very reasonable. He's a thinker.
10: Not very excitable, Britt Hume.
8: Not exactly. No. I bet if we got him, like on a Zoom call, we could make him laugh his butt off.
9: Think so?
8: I do. I really do. That's a conversation for another time.
11: That's a weekly
8: I thought about
11: segment.
8: That today. I'm like, we got to do that sometime.
11: It's a weekly segment right now. Britt Hume laugh.
8: Would love that. Yeah. Brett Baer brings him in with some polling, and then Britt's like, well, this isn't good, I'll tell you.
12: You look at the polls, the races are pretty tight on the big Senate races, also some governor's races. But if you look at our poll, the new poll out tonight, which party would be better to handle? And you ask a list of questions, foreign policy, gas prices, inflation and prices. And you see Democrats with pretty significant leads in places where Republicans have been, especially when it comes to foreign policy, leading.
13: Absolutely, Brett. I mean, you know, those are the three major issues right there. And, you know, the Republicans are way underwater by, you know, any number of points there that the polls reflect. And, you know, the polling is similar about the president himself. You know, he's out there saying he wants everybody to act like he's on the ballot. Well, that's fine if you're simply trying to turn out Republicans. But the polling that we now have show that his support among Republicans has diminished since Election Day.
8: Scott.
13: And they're also showing that that his approval rating is, what, 36%? That means he might get 36% of the vote out, but look, 64% disapprove. That is really bad.
8: Give me a chance.
13: At this stage, when he's out there front and center. And it may raise the question in the minds of some people whether he should be out there front and center the way he is, given his standing. So I think it's a tough situation for the Republicans. They may be able to overcome it, but it won't be easy.
8: So what do you think?
9: Well, again, I mean, he's not saying anything that the other pundits aren't saying right now. I mean, I think most everybody's saying this.
8: Yeah.
9: You know,
8: I still think it helps to have Trump out there.
11: Well, yeah, because I think Trump has to be out there, because otherwise you let national media sort of set the tone. He's out there not for the network television cameras and all that. He's out there to try to get clips posted on social media to sort of reinforce a message.
14: We love David.
11: That's his point, is to try to cut through some of the clutter.
8: Yeah.
11: So I think he almost has to be out there, because otherwise you let somebody else dictate the terms. But I still, man, I just, and it's a gut feeling more than anything, given how much Republican enthusiasm has been underestimated in polling, especially in the last, 6 years or so.
8: Yeah.
11: I think that there's going to be a lot of shocked people. Now, this could be a save the clip, you know? This could be a completely freezing cold take. Like, watch out, Titanic. You're about to hit the iceberg of all takes, you know?
8: It could be. But I mean, we all have them.
11: Yeah.
8: Roy Jones is going to win, or whoever.
11: Roy Moore, yeah.
8: Roy Moore, that's right.
11: Yeah.
9: Who said that?
8: That was you. That's you. Are you kidding?
9: I know that.
8: 4 to 6 weeks. That's me.
9: That's you, yeah.
8: For Iran.
9: Well, that's you echoing Trump.
8: I believe
9: that was the first misstep in all this. The
8: timelines and all that.
9: Stupid timelines that were set that have never been met. Yeah. None of them.
11: I don't know.
9: Scott! They haven't. I mean, you know, they haven't. I'm not saying anything's not true.
8: Yeah. I mean, if you look at, like, just the chances of Senate, House, you know, in January compared to now.
11: Yeah,
8: it's drastic.
11: You know, then you sort of take the macro view of things, and if the polls are off by just 2 to 4%, I mean, that was Harry Enten on CNN today. If they're off by 2 to 4%, which they kind of have been on average.
8: Yeah, it's true.
11: Then Republicans are in for a pretty good midterm election.
9: I think, too, there's probably still a lot of people when they do this polling that will not admit that they're going to vote for a Republican. Yeah. They just don't do
11: it. Or they'll just hang up.
9: Or they hang up, yeah. It's smaller sample size. I don't know. I mean, we'll see. I mean, I can't believe with all the zaniness and all the complete lunatics that are running on the Democrat side that stain is not going to wash off that easily, I wouldn't think.
8: My fear is always that not enough people see how zany they actually are.
9: My God, man.
8: Because it's protected with the algorithm of social media. And just news outlets protecting people. Well, we'll see.
9: If I could go back 2 years and, you know, when Trump was elected.
8: I know. It's different.
9: We would have different things, yeah.
8: Tallarico, big town hall last night.
11: Oh, yeah. Texas Democrat Senate candidate James Tallarico on a town hall for CNN. One woman was a Catholic theologian and educator from San Antonio and asked him about abortion. Hey, there's a lot of Catholics like me who are skeptical of voting for the party that is about, you know, abortion on demand at any time under any circumstances.
8: Yeah. Yeah, this was an interesting exchange.
14: You know, some of my spiritual heroes, like Pope Francis and Pope Leo, are pro-life. Mm-hmm. And they are consistently pro-life. Mm-hmm. They're not just against abortion, but they are against poverty, against climate change, mm-hmm. against war. And so I can respect anyone like you who is consistently pro-life. And
8: why bring climate change in there? It's unreal. Anyway, go ahead.
14: And I actually think there's common ground we can find here. And the Bible is silent on the issue of abortion. It means you and I both have to look at different scriptures to try to come to a conclusion. But what I think we can do is actually come together on reducing the number of unplanned pregnancies and the number of abortions. Because if we treat this issue as a public health problem and not a culture war problem, then we can actually make progress together.
8: And as much as a lot of people will hear that and know how much BS runs through that, for a lot of people, that's why he's so good.
11: Yes, that was very
8: as far as slinging BS. Mm-hmm. That was a masterclass of it.
11: Yes, that was very well done from just a performance standpoint. I mean, it's full of crap, but yeah. I did like that she came back, though, and said, well, wait a minute, you said the Bible's silent on the issue of abortion?
8: Right. Yeah, exactly.
15: I just want to add that the Bible is not silent on abortion. There is the Ten Commandments, thou shalt not kill. And as Catholics, we take great insult, I guess, sometimes when it's spouted that way.
14: And I think, you know that I'm an educator like you.
15: Sure.
14: And if I believed that abortion was murder, that it violated the Ten Commandments, then I wouldn't support it. And so it's okay that you and I come to different conclusions about that.
8: Well, you got people all over social media saying, here's all the evidence, buddy.
11: Right.
8: If you're a biblical scholar, you should know this.
9: Yeah.
8: Yeah. I thought it was interesting, too, because, you know, within the last week, and this was before the Pope's cancer diagnosis for lung cancer. By the way, it looks like he's going to be okay. At least that's the prediction.

0: which is good. The Pope had put out on X last week as far as the death penalty. Because talking about the public execution that's going to happen in Texas. And the statement was, you can't be pro-life and pro-death penalty. And that's been something that people on the left have said for a long time. Mm-hmm. And I thought it was interesting because this has really gained a lot of traction. Pastor Josh Howerton out of Dallas. He's got a lot of clips that go viral, and this one did. When he talked about that very thing, pro-life, pro-death penalty, and his answer to it.
1: Can't be pro-life and also be pro-death. What say you?
2: Toss that the Pope deal back. This is kind of like what you got right here, is his language. Death penalty is inadmissible because it is an attack on the inviolability and dignity of the person. The common good can be safeguarded, the requirements of justice be met without the recourse to capital punishment. Number one, I hate to say this, but the second sentence is an explicitly unbiblical statement because he says the requirements of justice can be met without recourse to capital punishment. That is not what the Bible says. Mm. I need to point this out. I also will point out the Pope isn't Poping real good because that is in direct contradiction to like the official doctrine of the Catholic Church historically. This is the Catechism of the Council of Trent. It just says this: the just use of this power, far from involving the crime of murder, is an act of paramount obedience to this command, which prohibits murder. Talking about the death penalty. Here's what I would say.
0: Before I get to the rest, that's the one thing I think all this stuff really gains traction and gets shared everywhere, because a lot of people, I wouldn't have known that as far as Catholic belief, or what is supposed to be the standard belief. I didn't know that.
3: Mm-hmm.
0: Did you?
3: No.
0: That's why I think it's like it's educational, but
3: yeah,
0: it's also here's what it actually says, so I don't quite understand
2: it. Here's what I would say. The objection is you can't be pro-life and pro-death penalty. When somebody says they're pro-life, what we're saying is we are pro-innocent life. This is what we're saying. This is very important. In Hebrew, there are two different words for killing and murder. Mm. So when people point to the Ten Commandments and they talk about the command, you shall not, it doesn't say you shall not kill. It says you shall not murder. And those are different Hebrew words. Killing is the taking of any life. Murder is the taking of innocent life. So why is a Christian against abortion? Because it's murder. Mm. You're taking an innocent life. So the Bible forbids murder, but sometimes commands killing. Mm. Why? Because the distinction is innocent life versus life that is now forfeit because of guilt that it is committed.
0: Scott, have you heard it put it that way before?
3: I thought it that way myself. Yes.
0: Yeah.
3: I thought it that way myself because I'm like, oh, wait a minute, that's apples and oranges here. I mean, that the aborted child did nothing wrong. Mm-hmm. There is no sin here. There is nothing this child did. And this guy who shoots up, seven or eight people or whatever and gets sentenced to death, well, he's paying for his crime.
0: Yep.
3: The other 13, one is non-criminal.
0: 13, yeah.
3: 13, yeah. Yeah, 13. But it's you know what I mean?
0: I mean,
3: I've often thought that that's a great argument because I hear it all the time, too. How could you possibly?
0: Right.
3: And it's like, well, here's how.
4: Yeah. No, I look at it through the lens of like, okay, I can understand where Catholics would say, hey, pro-life means pro-life from birth to the grave. Right.
0: Mm-hmm.
4: I can understand that even if I don't agree with it, but I can understand mm-hmm. that. I can understand why somebody would say against abortion, pro death penalty. The one mm-hmm. the one side, and this is what the left, it's strange to me with the left. The one that is totally incoherent is abortion on demand. Fine. Killing a murderer on death row. Not OK.
0: Yeah,
4: that is an indefensible position.
0: I'm with you on that, man. Yeah. Do you know what it's time for? Our pander of the day.
3: Do we have one today already? We talked about this yesterday, but okay, yeah, go ahead. Yeah,
0: I'm like, David already found the pander of the day.
4: Oh, yeah.
3: Well, I'm glad, yeah.
4: Nafisi Faye is a Washington County, Oregon commissioner, and for some reason, she went to Minnesota to campaign and get the support of the Somali community. She is a member of the Somali community. Again, it's a local race in Oregon. Not sure why that requires going to Somalia, going to Minnesota. But
0: Little Somalia is what it's being
3: yeah,
0: called.
4: Right.
3: Exactly.
4: She
3: yeah.
4: spoke to the crowd in front of a flag that appeared to have been hanging upside down.
0: Oh, I saw that.
3: Are you kidding me?
0: Yeah, but it's easy to understand her message.
4: Yeah.
5: People of color are or people of color.
0: Yes,
3: hey,
0: good day.
3: Wait a minute. Who are you talking to?
4: Apparently, they don't have the term people of color in Somalia.
3: It was weird, wasn't it?
0: I wonder if it was Skade. Yeah, I don't know what the heck that is. I don't know. Maybe we could play a game with it.
3: Yeah.
0: All right, the five stories we're watching today and an update coming up.

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0: The Markley, Van Camp, and Robbins Show. Jamie Markley, David Van Camp, Scott Robbins, and now the five stories we're watching today.
1: One, two, three, four, five.
2: All right, number five, a California-based South Korean-born federal judge named Jinsuk Ota has ruled that the U.S. State Department must reinstate its diversity immigrant visa lottery for fiscal year 2027.
0: Jinsuk, appointed by Biden.
2: Yes.
0: Of course.
2: Jinsuk Kowawa. Mm-hmm. Number four, a hacker accessed Denmark's national ID database with the password 123456.
3: Unbelievable.
2: Exposing details of 8.8 million people. Number three, Democrat.
0: It's like you going monkey buttons across the pond like they put you in charge of that.
3: Hey, I would know better than 123456.
2: Yeah, you would add a
0: you
2: seven.
0: You used to go 7654321.
3: No, I didn't.
0: Didn't you? You had something that
3: it was
0: like,
3: not 7654321.
0: Okay,
3: it was 10987654321.
0: I stand corrected.
2: Yeah, that 1-0 at the beginning really stumped some hackers.
3: Throws them off.
2: Yeah. Number three, Democrat Representative Ilhan Omar's phone and passport have been seized amid her criminal investigation. The DOJ is building a case that her citizenship was never valid. Number two, President Trump says the execution of the Fort Hood shooter will not be live streamed after all. And number one, the Biden DOJ collected information on 639,000 Republican voters and Trump supporters, even if they donated a dollar or just bought a red MAGA hat. 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
0: Okay. Oh, you know, yesterday we were talking about Be Bald and Be Free Day?
3: Yes.
0: And you said it's too late, basically, Scott.
3: Yes.
0: Even if you get a full head of hair now, you wouldn't take it.
3: I don't know, man. Maybe I would. I don't know. Okay. Ask me on the right day. I'd love to have hair. I mean, there's no doubt about it. I don't think anybody goes, yeah, I'm bald. It's awesome.
0: But you wouldn't do the transplant, though?
3: No. I'm not having my whole head drilled. No.
0: Okay.
3: Staples in my head, too. No,
0: well, David, are you? Do you fear that you're going to lose more and more hair as time goes on?
2: No, I probably will. I don't really care.
0: You don't care?
2: No.
0: I was going to say, if you do, there's a new experimental treatment called hair banking. Saw it in the New York Post.
2: Okay.
3: Is that like egg banking when you're trying to get pregnant or something?
0: Single hair follicles, maybe between 100 and 120, are collected from a patient and stored through, well, they're frozen, basically.
3: Yeah, with Ted Williams' head.
0: On the stem cells in the hair. Cells are then multiplied in a hair cloning process, and if it's successful, then they're ready to be injected back into the scalp when the patient wants them.
3: Oh, boy.
0: So that could be like 10 years, 15 years. You're like, I want some of that youthful hair back on my head. Hair banking, again, is what it's called.
3: You got just baby duck left, I mean, what am I banking that for?
2: What'll it look like, though? Like I just reseeded a lawn.
3: Yeah, right.
2: And like, so there's part of the lawn that like looks really good, and then the other part doesn't look so great?
0: I'm not quite sure.
3: Could be like a little patchy.
0: Yeah. Youthful, but then around it, it's like the coarse, curly ones.
3: Yeah, right.
2: Where were you banging that hair from?
3: Oh, my God. Oh, no.
0: Oh, my gosh. Yeah, I saw that. I thought, oh, that's pretty funny.
3: Yeah.
0: Boy, there's so many different stories I hope we get a chance to get to. One, there is a major brand that's been accused of exposing hundreds of women to a chemical that they're saying have given them devastating health problems, ranging from yeast infections to liver disease.
2: Dang.
3: Mm.
0: It's carefree, like the maxi pads.
2: Really?
0: You heard about this?
3: No.
0: Oh, yeah. Yeah, that's crazy. There's, you know, political news to get to, and then around a What's Your Story, all coming up right here.

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8: ABC News, I'm Deborah Rodriguez. In case you needed it, there's more evidence. Prices are soaring and there's no end in sight. ABC's Jim Ryan.
9: The Producer Price Index offers a glimpse at what consumers will be paying for goods and services in the near future. The Bureau of Labor Statistics says the PPI soared 1.3% in September, more than double the consensus. Half of the September increase in the index for final demand goods can be traced to the price of gasoline, which jumped more than 20% last month.
8: President Trump changed his mind about live streaming the execution of a former Army psychiatrist by firing squad. The president now saying the public will not be able to watch the death of Nidal Hassan, who staged a mass shooting at Texas Fort Hood in 2009. His doctors say Pope Leo continues to recover from Tuesday's surgery to remove a nodule on his lung. Cancerous, still no word on whether that cancer has spread or whether the pontiff will need more treatment. This is ABC News.
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0: Run Your Race in Florida, okay? The Democrat running for Senate in Florida. This is Angie Nixon. Remember another one of these DSA candidates?
1: In the words of Scott Robbins, she's a nut.
2: She is a nut.
0: Oh, totally. Well, she wants to throw her Republican opponent in prison for some reason. And Angie Nixon was on CNN. For some reason, she had Chris Murphy on with her, like standing, like he was her emotional support animal or something.
3: I didn't get that either. What was he there for?
1: Politically, I bet. Okay, I know y'all think she's kind of nuts, but we get straight Whitey here.
0: Right.
1: That will make her seem a little less nutty.
3: But he's really uncomfortable.
0: Yeah. Well,
3: I mean, Chris Murphy is like shifting the seat on this one.
0: Well, she's trying to distance herself from past support of things like defunding the police and abolishing prisons.
1: Okay.
4: They are spreading like a lot of disinformation and lies on commercials about me, saying things like I want to abolish prisons and I want to defund the police. Why would I want to do that when I want her locked up and punished in jail for what she has done? And so, you know, we are going to continue to stomp on this campaign trail all across the state from the Panhandle to the Keys. And we're looking forward to them calling me senator on November 3rd.
5: You want your Republican opponent locked up?
4: You know, basically, yes, because of what she did. Yes, I absolutely would want that to happen. Yes.
1: What'd she do?
3: I don't know.
0: They're trying to tie her to some sort of a public corruption scandal. But
1: okay.
0: I don't know, man. It's pretty weak. I mean, when even the CNN host is like, you want to do what now?
1: Oh, yeah, no kidding.
3: Yeah, I still don't know what Chris Murphy was doing there, but
1: dude, you know what he's doing there to make her seem a little bit more normal.
3: Well, I bet he didn't see that one coming, though, did he?
0: He's also kind of a freak show himself, but yeah, CNN viewership. Yeah, he's a normal Dem. Yeah,
1: yeah. I'm looking at all the different clips we have of her. She's
3: a peach.
1: Oh yeah. Oh, when she was asked what the national debt was? You remember this?
6: What is the current national debt in this country?
4: It is very high. It is too high, right?
6: Well, and, give me a best guess. What is the national debt?
4: It's too high, and the reason it's too high is because people like Ashley Moody and people like Donald Trump are only looking out for their campaign donors.
1: Oh, yeah. I remember that one.
3: God. Just so stock and
1: how
3: weird.
1: Much are... They're going to cost all this stuff. People were murdering children over Trump.
0: Oh, yeah. Right.
3: What?
0: Because things are too expensive.
4: The concerns of Florida voters is that it just costs too much money just to be alive. Like, literally. People are hurting. They are struggling. We are witnessing people, parents, turning the gun on their children, then turning the gun on themselves because they're losing their jobs. That is absolutely shameful, horrific, and it doesn't have to be this way.
1: Chris Murphy ain't going to help that.
0: No, he's not.
1: Chris, what do you think? How many parents do you know that said, you know, I lost my job today. Sorry, kids. I got to go get the Glock.
3: Kill the family now.
1: Yep. Can we just have the belt? Nope, you're getting the Glock.
0: Sorry. Gas prices just went up another 10 cents. All right, let's go. I'm done.
3: God. Now, does she have a chance?
0: I don't think so.
3: Okay, I was going to say, I mean, there's loony and then there's super loony.
1: Yes.
3: I mean, you know.
1: You're going super loony.
3: That's right, super loony. Yeah, right there. That's hyperspace loony.
0: She's gone to plaid for sure. Yeah,
3: she has, yes.
1: Oh, gosh. I mentioned this real quick. I saw this out of the Post today. Major brand accused of exposing hundreds of women to a chemical. And users saying they've had terrible health outcomes like yeast infections all the way to liver disease.
3: Oh, God.
1: Carefree. It's the feminine hygiene brand. Mm-hmm. It was once owned by Johnson & Johnson, now owned by Essity. Contained a known carcinogen.
3: Golly.
1: It's a certain type of acid. Do you want me to tell you what it is?
0: Yes.
1: Uh-oh. See if I can pronounce this right. I'll go Biden on it. You ready? Purfluorotonic.
0: Kawawa. Yes.
1: Yes. That's what it is.
3: Purfluor.
1: Perflu.

0: O-R-O-C-T-A-N-O-I-C.
1: Oh, my gosh.
0: Go ahead, Scotty. What is it?
1: I don't know. Plafornic?
0: Yeah, something like that.
1: Okay.
0: Pure fluoretinoic.
1: Sound it out, Jamie.
0: I'm trying. It's a synthetic belonging to a group of substances known as PFAS.
2: Oh, yeah.
0: Which can persist in the environment and human body for years.
2: The forever chemicals. Yeah. PFAS is how they pronounce it.
1: Yeesh.
0: Yes. The exposure to it is an increased risk of certain cancers, particularly kidney and testicular cancer, as well as other serious health problems. Plaintiffs are suing Carefree for their panty liners, leaving the products in sustained contact with, you know.
1: Yeah, right.
0: And that absorbs into the bloodstream directly.
1: Holy smokes.
0: So when we're like, it gave me cancer.
2: Wow.
1: Wow.
0: And you're like, how in the world does that happen?
1: Mm.
0: But the women in the suit claim they suffered from all these problems. Breast, ovarian, and kidney cancer, thyroid disease, chronic inflammation, infections, high cholesterol, immune disorders.
1: Ah, boy. It's terrible.
0: I know, man. And I think most people would think, okay, well, there's certain things, you know, might cause cancer, things you would eat, you know, different medication. Panty liner?
2: Oh, I mean, they did have the big, what was it, the talcum powder.
0: Oh, that's right.
2: Baby powder lawsuit settlement.
0: Yeah. Man, that's just crazy. So that's one of those stories you don't expect to see. And you're like, how in the world does that happen? All right, it's that time. We do it a couple of times a day. Go around the table. It may not be the biggest story out there, but it caught your attention. You want to bring it in. David, what's your story here?
2: Man, this is crazy. Former New York Knicks star Amari Stoudemire is a police officer now.
0: No way.
1: Yeah, I read this.
2: He's 43. Yeah. He just graduated from the Miami-Dade Police Academy after months of rigorous training, and he will join the county's school police department. Said it's something I've always wanted to do as a kid. Funny enough, you know, you've got this, like, multi-time all-star who's...
1: Hall of Famer.
2: Yeah, he wanted... when. People would ask him what he wanted to be when he grew up, when he was a kid. He said, police officer. Apparently his uncle, his cousin, he's got a bunch of family members who are cops.
0: I'm guessing right now our friends in Phoenix are like, could you say a former Phoenix Sun, not a Nick?
1: Right. Well, yeah. He had some pretty good years of Phoenix.
0: Oh, my gosh.
1: Yeah. You know, the funny thing is looking at his picture standing next to the other cops.
0: Oh, I haven't seen it.
1: Yeah.
2: Well, he's giant, you know.
1: He's a giant, yeah.
0: Some of those guys play in leagues together. That would be incredible.
2: Yeah. I mean, yeah, imagine getting, now I know he's going to be a campus police officer, but imagine you get pulled over and you look up and you're like, is that Stoudemire?
1: Is that Amari Stoudemire?
2: No, it can't be, right?
0: That's wild. Yeah, him and Steve Nash.
1: Oh, gosh, yeah.
0: And we talked about this. It's been a long time. Steve Nash had this 20-minute workout that was on YouTube. I used to know it line by line because I would hate getting on a treadmill, but the 20-minute just shoot around and give you a little cardio. And in that workout, he mentions Amari Stoudemire, saying, you know, you got to have a little something when you got somebody like that to play off of, like a pick-and-roll sort of thing, so you'd come off his screen in this little workout. But, man, that's a cool story about Stoudemire.
1: Yeah, it is. I thought it was cool, too.
0: Yeah. All right, top that, Scott. What's your story?
1: Well, speaking of athletes, I don't know too many athletes that would leave $100 million on the table, but it's happened.
0: Really?
1: John Rahm.
0: For LIV.
1: Officially out at LIV Golf, by the way. He reached a separation agreement with the league in which he agreed to forfeit the remainder of his $100 million that's owed to him. Rahm will have his name, his image, and likeness all returned to him as part of the deal.
0: Hmm.
1: You know, he was one of these guys that jumped into LIV Golf. Some of the other big names there was Bryson DeChambeau.
0: Well, he came later. Yeah. He wasn't one of the first ones.
1: Dustin Johnson.
0: Yeah.
1: Cam Smith. Those were all part of it. And apparently these guys are bankrupt. LIV, by the way.
0: Not the players.
1: No, yeah. Not the players. $5 billion to $8 billion.
0: Oh, yeah.
1: They spent that kind of money on some of these players, and apparently they don't have any money anymore, or not as much money as they thought they were going to have anyway. So the whole thing's blowing up.
0: The Saudi investment said, we're not putting any more money.
1: Right, exactly. They were done with it. So is the PGA welcome him back then, or have they already done that, or how's that work?
0: They did it with Brooks Koepka. I'm sure they'll do it for John Rahm.
1: Yeah, anyway.
0: It's like, how much do they like these certain guys? We'll see.
1: How bad do you want out? Yeah, okay, I'll forfeit my $100 million that you owe me. I don't care.
0: the way I understood it, he

0: His deal was $500 million.
1: Yeah, but he had $100 million left, right? Yeah.
0: When you got $400 million,
1: well, yeah,
0: is it that big of a sacrifice?
1: Right. Yeah, you're going, eh, okay. You know.
0: Yeah.
1: I think I can get by.
0: Yeah. Boy, it's going to be... Got to have a family meeting about it. Right. Times are tough. We're going to have to tighten up.
1: That 16th house we were going to buy? Well.
0: Yeah. I saw this story, so I thought I would bring it in for my story and ask David a few questions. Because Grand Theft Auto 6, I don't remember seeing as much hype on a video game as this. And I'm familiar with the game, never played it, but I knew you've played past versions of it,
2: yeah,
0: David.
2: Yeah, I played GTA 3 and then played Vice City, and then I got a girlfriend. So I haven't played since then, but... No, but it's highly
0: anticipated. I mean, girlfriends don't look at their guys playing Grand Theft Auto and think, that is so awesome.
2: No, a lot of people are really looking forward to this because they've been delaying it year after year, and that's a huge franchise, and so they're very excited about it, yeah.
0: Well, so I'm reading a little bit about it, just thought it was interesting. They said the upcoming game, they're going to add refueling and gas prices in the game that is going to address the economic decline, and then listen to this, growing inequality in recent years.
1: Okay.
0: Here we go.
1: All right.
0: This exec at Rockstar Games says, the American dream is more modest now. It's a house for your family and your loans paid off instead of wild success. Wasn't that kind of the American dream before? Just
2: right.
0: Being able to afford a house and your family?
1: Okay,
0: whatever.
1: Yeah.
0: But maybe today even that's out of reach for the average person. So you see, the game isn't about chasing success, wealth, and luxuries. It's about paying off your student loans and credit card debt and trying to save for a house while paying an arm and a leg for groceries. Apparently, in the main character in the game, Jason, is mixed up in drug trafficking and robbing banks because of his material circumstances. The exec says, it's up to the player to decide if he needs to do that or if it's a choice he makes because he's wired differently from other people. Okay. Said there's still a lot of humor in the game and satire, surprises. Says if you're going to put all this effort into creating a version of today's world, it has to be more over the top, more insane, more in your face. So I take it you're not going to be playing this game, David.
2: Well, no, because the whole point of the game was like you got to take over a gang, or the game was you get to take over like a gangster empire. Like, not, it's not like, woe is me, I have student loan debt. Who wants to play that? I'm playing the game to escape those problems.
0: Exactly. That's what it seemed like to me.
2: I like that. It's very hard out there. Meanwhile, buy a $99 game.
0: Right. It's weird. Like, I'm not playing Mario Kart, so you could say you need to stop off and get groceries on the way home and a gallon of milk. I don't want to do that. Anyway. Oh, you try to remove a spider and you do $112,000 in damage? Nimrod's in the news. Coming up at a news update next.

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0: The Markley Van Camp and Robin Show. Yes, a lot of people talk about, well, weight loss in general. 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
0: News update, David Van Camp.
1: Yeah, there's this big back and forth going on about Vladimir Zelensky and whether or not Starlink is being utilized and all of this sort of what's fascinating to me is Zelensky, I understand he's got a war to fight and all of that, but I thought he learned his lesson last

0: last year when he showed up in Washington, D.C., and then the whole thing blew up because he wasn't, well, grateful for the fact that his country exists only because of U.S. support.
1: And getting advice from Democrats before he went in there to stand up to him.
0: Right.
1: Yeah, that was stupid.
0: But now he's like, yes, you're on the wrong side of history if, you know, Starlink is not allowed to be used for free like it has been for a few years now.
1: I wouldn't do that if I were him.
0: No. Play nice.
1: Yeah. Yeah, I noticed. ABC was back on the Russia-Ukraine war. Yeah. Now, it was silent for months. Mm-hmm. And then this is back in the news, and Trump does the deal for diesel, and people are freaking out. Well, and Zelensky's very upset. Mm-hmm. So there you go. All right, we got to get to Nimrod. Here we go.
2: When the going gets tough.
3: Damn it, this is too hard.
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3: I love the poorly educated.
1: All right. Nimrod's in the News. We go to Bali, where you had a tourist from Nepal. His name is Gaurav Rana. Mr. Rana's 45, and he noticed in his room, this little villa, there was a spider. So what would you do? Well, you just smash it.
5: Well, yeah.
1: Now, he lit a piece of paper in an attempt to drive the spider away.
5: Why do people do the fire stuff with this? I don't get it. Blow torches and...
1: He ended up burning down his villa.
5: Oh, my gosh.
1: Just attempting to get the spider away. Just smash it.
5: Gosh, dang.
1: Unbelievable. $112,000 damage. Burned to the ground, they said, within minutes.
5: Dang.
1: Because after burning the paper, the victim left the bathroom and went to the workroom. Burning paper, apparently, carried by strong winds through the window. And then just started going up, roof's on fire, and then the whole thing's lost.
5: Spider, grab a shoe, man.
1: Not that hard. That's Nimrod's in the News.
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12: From ABC News, I'm Deborah Rodriguez. About 3 weeks to go before final midterm voting, and President Trump continues on a campaign in states he won handily in 2024. But his approval ratings have been at record lows, with many voters saying they're frustrated with the high cost of living, tariffs, and the war in Iran. ABC's Karen Travers is at the White House.
4: When you look at those numbers that we saw yesterday with the new inflation rate and what is driving it right now with an increase in gas prices, but also some of the other policies of this administration, including that

0: tariff policy, it is driving the inflation rate. But the administration continues to point to other indicators and say that these policies are not what is driving it, that they inherited a mess, but the inflation rate is up 2.8% from right after the president took office.
1: New government data shows wholesale prices surged last month at their fastest pace since 2022, with fuel costs leading the way. President Trump changing his mind today about live streaming the execution of a former Army psychiatrist by firing squad. Mr. Trump says only the victims and families of the victims will now be able to watch as Nidal Hassan dies for a mass shooting at Fort Hood in 2009. Update on Pope Leo following Tuesday's surgery to remove a nodule on his lung. ABC's Tom Sophie Burridge at the Vatican.
2: Everything is positive in terms of the recovery. The key question, of course, is did the cancer spread? Nothing on that at the moment. And the Vatican is stressing, I think, that, you know, there will be tests. Those test results could take some time in terms of determining if all of the cancer was removed and if the cancer had spread before, and whether or not the Pope will need any form of treatment going forward.
1: How to plan for winters to come. The outlook from NOAA says they'll generally be wetter in the south and warmer in the north. Dow up 525. 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
1: A major attack on the government palace in Yemen has killed and injured several workers. The rebels in that country, the Houthis, immediately claimed responsibility. They consider Yemen's government to be a puppet of the Saudis. Ukraine's president plans to resume strikes on Russian oil and gas facilities. Bill Taylor is former Ukrainian ambassador to the U.S.
5: The Russians are no longer moving forward on the battlefield. And so now the Ukrainians are going after the exports and the oil refineries. And that has been, that's a real pressure point for Putin. And the goal to pressure Putin to come to the table for a ceasefire.
1: U.S. oil prices are up 3%. Nature and the Sesame Street Workshop have teamed up to take some Muppets on safari.
6: Elmo and his friend Abby Kadabi are headed to Kenya, where they will visit an orphaned elephant.
7: This is Nyambeni.
6: Elmo telling ABC's Diane Macedo about the trip.
8: We met a lot of new friends, and we met a lot of different animals, too. Hippos, zebras, lions.
6: Ooh.
8: It was really, really special.
6: Executive producer Fred Kaufman has taken donors on Kenyan safaris before.
9: And I thought, boy, could you imagine taking the Muppets on safari? I mean, how wonderful that would be.
6: The special will air this fall. Sherry Preston, ABC News.
1: A blood clot will sideline Philadelphia Eagles quarterback Jalen Hurts. He took a cleat to his calf area 2 weeks ago. He'll be out for Sunday, at least. I'm Deborah Rodriguez, ABC News.
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13: North Idaho weather.
14: Well, as has been the case this week, again, look for areas of frost tomorrow morning. Should be a mostly sunny Thursday, highs in that low mid 60 range. Tonight, partly cloudy down to 36, and tomorrow, rinse and repeat. Areas of frost early in the morning, sunny. We're expecting a high of 66.
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20: 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Jamie Markley, David Van Camp, Scott Robbins. Okay, Senate race, Texas, James Tallarico, Ken Paxton.
21: Oh, yeah. And
20: Trump was talking about Tallarico.
21: Oh, yeah, and then reacting to the town hall that CNN had with him last night.
20: Okay, roll it.
22: He's a fraud. He's a con man. The guy in Texas is a con man. Total con man. The guy gets lost for 12, 14 days. He says that he's got the flu. I never heard of a flu that lasted that long. But maybe he had a different kind of flu that we don't know about. But he's another one. He said bad things. Talked badly about Jesus. Talked badly about many things. Now he says, oh, well, I was only kidding or something. And we have a good something. Guy. Look, Ken Paxton's a guy that, whether you like Ken or not, honestly, I mean, I understand some people are controversial, et cetera. I don't happen to be a controversial person, so I pray. But Ken is a little bit controversial. The one thing about him, he may have been the best attorney general in this country for many, many years. He was amazing. As the attorney general, he was, you don't get better. He was the top of the list, or certainly in a very small group of attorney generals. He was probably the best in the history of Texas.
20: Is it going to be enough? We'll see.
23: He always does that weird. He does that weird caveat with him. You know, some of you don't like him. You know, yeah. You got a problem with him.
21: Well, I think it's acknowledging the reality.
23: It is, but it's just unusual to hear another politician say that.
20: Well, it's funny then when he goes off on how he dresses.
23: Yeah.
20: He doesn't want me to say it. He doesn't want me to say it. I gotta say, he doesn't dress the best.
23: It's just, yeah, it's always like this kind of sideways endorsement.
20: I don't know. Some of you don't like him. I understand it.
23: It's not real full-throated, you know? I mean, just,
20: no.
23: Yeah, an interesting dynamic there.
20: But if he doesn't at least acknowledge it.
21: Right.
23: Yeah, I guess it's the elephant in the room, right? I mean, you know, yeah, I mean, there are a lot of people who don't like him for whatever reason, you know? And there are a lot of reasons they don't like him.
20: Yeah, that is true. That's out there. I couldn't believe this, man. I'm perusing through different news, and somebody's like, why is the guy from Jeopardy doing political ads?
21: What?
20: I'm like, what? Ken Jennings? I was like, yes, Ken Jennings. Have you seen this? Heard it?
21: No.
23: I'm not surprised by this, because he's an activist.
20: Okay, here you go. Yeah.
24: I'm Ken Jennings, host of Jeopardy, here with a pop quiz. Did you know Initiative 645 would give millionaires and billionaires a $13 billion tax break, making Washington's unfair tax system, where working families pay three times more than the wealthiest, even worse? Or that 645 would mean huge cuts to public schools? Or that teachers, nurses, and small businesses all oppose 645? It doesn't take a quiz show host to know that 645 is wrong for Washington. Vote no.
23: I can't believe they let him do that.
21: Right. What do you mean, let him?
23: I mean, well, I'm under contract with him. They, you know, we don't do that. We don't endorse people. It's Jeopardy, dude.
20: Well, this isn't endorsing a person.
23: Right? No, but it's endorsing a party.
20: You could say
23: without
20: that.
23: Endorsing a party directly, yes. I suppose.
20: Yes. Man, it's one of those things where I suppose if it's something that you like, you're like, well, what's the problem?
21: Right.
23: Well, there's a big problem.
20: If it was something that you were for, that he was advocating for.
23: I would still be uneasy about it. I don't want the guy we're doing Jeopardy to endorse anything.
20: Okay.
23: Other than maybe toothpaste or something.
21: Right.
23: Right, and that's okay. I mean, but Alex Trebek doing this? I can't even imagine.
21: No, he did that. What was it? LifeLock or whatever that he was.
23: Yeah, yeah.
21: Yeah, I mean, he did commercials, but
23: well,
21: not.
23: Well, they can do commercials, yeah. Yeah, but I mean, this guy, and it's uneasy about it.
0: Okay.
23: Yeah, I just am.
20: I got.

0: to say, man, if it was something that you were for, I don't know that you'd have a problem with it.
1: See, I want to say I would.
0: I know, we all want to say that. I mean, I'm telling you, as a friend of mine for years, I don't believe you is what I'm saying.
1: Critical, but
0: I think
1: don't.
0: You're full of it.
1: But if
0: you're like, I don't want him no matter what it was for.
1: Yeah. Well, I don't. I mean, I really don't. It's just, gosh dang it.
0: I know.
1: Ken, really, man?
0: Yeah.
2: I miss the days when we knew less about people.
1: Me too.
2: Like,
1: me too.
2: Part of it is because then you find out something about somebody.
1: Yeah.
2: And it's like, oh, wow, that's amazing. Like, when I found out that Alex Trebek cussed like a sailor, I was floored.
1: Yeah, I know, right? Yeah.
0: Yeah, that's something. But yeah, you just know, especially the political stuff.
1: Yeah. I mean, they just can't stay away from it.
0: No, and I think a lot of people just want to enjoy whatever it is gets away from politics a little bit, whether it's Jeopardy, going to see a band, going to see a movie.
1: Whatever, man.
0: Whatever it is. It's like, here we have this shared experience. Oh, you can't have it anymore because now you found out this person's a nut, or at least in your opinion, they're a nut.
1: Right, and I don't want to see John. I don't want to hear John Mellencamp lecturing me for 20 minutes from the stage. I just don't.
0: Yeah.
1: Springsteen, none of them.
0: Well, it's weird too, in a way. So we all came from music radio.
1: Yeah.
0: Okay. We've talked about it before. You got three recovering liberals on the show. How many people do you know that either liked what you did before and have let you know, I can't believe what you're doing now?
1: old friends of mine, yeah.
0: Oh, it's happened
1: many
0: times.
1: But even they don't bring it up. They're always like, yeah, we didn't really like it much when you were that way anyway. So,
0: what, when you were on music?
1: No, when I was liberally, politically aligned.
0: Oh, I'm talking about when they said, I loved it when you played music, but then we found out what your political leanings were, and then I couldn't believe it.
1: I don't know. I did top 40 of them.
0: Yeah.
1: There's sort of a detachment from music. And
0: right. Your integrity was already in question from doing it for me. Right.
1: I got to act like I like TLC records. Right, yeah.
2: I don't think I was in music radio long enough for that.
1: Well.
0: Hold on a second. You had to act like you liked TLC records. We just had Waterfalls on a countdown. And
1: Waterfalls
0: you said
1: I did like Waterfalls, so that's probably not a good example. But I could say New Kids on the Block or...
0: You liked that one song.
1: I don't think I liked any of their songs.
0: Okay, all right.
2: But, you went to go see them live in concert.
1: I did. Well, I had a daughter that age. I mean, I drug her all over the place.
0: Mm-hmm.
1: We went to see New Kids on the Block.
0: Golly.
1: And I can remember the last time I saw him was like the third or fourth time.
2: You see?
1: There was a lady. We saw him three or four times. There was a lady in my neighborhood that was sitting behind us with a daughter about the same age as my daughter. And I finally turned to her about halfway through the show. I said, would you mind taking her home and dropping her off? I can't do this anymore. This is going nuts. I'm hearing Hanging Tough for the 15th time, and I can't do it.
0: The screaming girls all around you.
1: Just crazy.
0: Oh, yeah.
1: It was insanity, and I just, you
0: know. Again, no wonder people wonder, how is he just so grouchy?
1: Yeah.
0: I mean, they love you. They love the grouchy part.
1: I know I had to, well,
0: this is
1: you know, a lot of the music was good. I liked a lot of the music, but.
0: Okay.
1: It's a lot of it that was crap.
0: Yeah.
1: But I had to pretend I liked it because why would I say it sucks if I'm playing on my station? It sucks, but here, you listen to a sucky record, okay?
2: No, honestly, that might save music radio now. If you get on there and you're like, yeah, here's Hello Langley for the millionth time. Are we not over this? Yeah, hey, Texas.
1: I would imagine the country guys have got to be tired of that now. The monitors are turned down. Oh, that's on.
0: There's no one in to hear the song. It's all voice tracked.
1: Well,
0: there's no
1: true.
0: One that has to sit through the song anymore.
1: Yeah. Yeah, some guy in LeClaire, Wisconsin or something is doing your middays in, you know, Phoenix. I don't know.
0: I think vice versa, but whatever. Probably. Who cares? Did you see this flight from Rome to Perth that had to be canceled? Because of a bed bug outbreak?
1: Oh, on a plane?
0: Yes. I had not heard of that on a plane. Oh. Maybe it happens more than I know, but I don't remember
1: every
0: seeing
1: every time I hear that bed bugs, I get like I want to scratch my arm. It's just gross.
0: Yeah, that's why I brought it in.
1: Yes. Bed bugs.
0: Passengers on this flight, they were complaining of being bitten to the cabin crew.
1: Oh.
0: With those impacted being provided with antihistamines until supplies ran out. And then, so the story out of the Sydney Morning Herald.
1: Tough luck.
0: The Boeing 787 Dreamliner did not travel the return flight the following day for a deep clean.
1: Gosh dang it.
0: Said, well, it was just a small number of seats, but you had itching and scratching going on all over the place.
2: Jeez.
1: Well, I mean, we've talked about it before, but that's the origin of the itchy end. That's how it all started. Bed bugs.
0: Yeah.
1: I pulled back the bed. When I got in the hotel, bed bug. Scatter. Like, well, we can't stay here. We're out of here.
0: That was in Kansas City.
1: Yeah, they're either going to burn this thing down or I'm not. And they argued with me at the front desk. Well, I mean, you've already checked in. Your stuff is. Hey, listen, I'm going to have a health department here in 10 minutes if you don't give me my money back.
0: Okay. Did you?
1: We got our money back. Yeah.
0: So you stayed at a different place?
1: Yes.
0: Or did they put you in a different room?
1: No. Not negotiable. I'm out of here. This place is loaded with bed bugs.
0: I like the way this story reads, too. You know what bed bugs are?
1: Nasty.
0: Small parasitic insects which feed on the blood of humans while they sleep. You may know that, but when you actually see it in here.
1: And they're harder than hell to kill.
0: It's tough.
1: Yeah.
0: Yeah. Yeah.
1: It's like, I don't know how we bioengineered bed bugs. It'd probably win a war.
0: Yeah, they're not considered a public health hazard.
1: What?
0: That's what it says.
1: They bite you.
0: They're not known to spread disease, Scott. But can cause annoyance due to itching and loss of sleep.
1: Yeah, well, yeah.
0: Because sometimes itching can lead to excessive scratching and a chance of secondary skin infection.
1: Oh, gosh. Well, and it's just the whole notion of bed bugs.
0: Yeah.
1: Gosh dang it.
0: All right, let's get off that topic for you. Let's get on to something else that you would enjoy.
1: Yeah.
0: Oh, I got to do the whole Shane Gillis controversy with women dressing in the gym.
1: So yeah. Ridiculous. This whole thing is
0: From an old episode of Tires. That's almost like not a new bit. Yeah.
1: He recycled that bit?
0: You could say that. Because there's a scene in the show where this woman is working out. And you can't help. He's like, oh, my gosh. Because she's dressed the thing going, like shorts that are kind of going up the crack.
1: Yes.
0: And that sort of thing. And then it's her boyfriend that's filming and catches him staring.
1: Oh.
0: And so then it comes over to him and...
3: Hey, bro.
4: Hey, what's up?
3: Not cool.
4: What?
3: That's my girlfriend.
4: Nice, dude.
3: You think it's cool to just stare at girls in the gym?
4: No, I mean, I wasn't staring. That's your girlfriend? If I were you, I'd get her relaxed. And, I mean, good for you for letting her out of the house like that. If it was me, I'd have her... Burka, dude, I'd be Sharia on her.
0: Be full Sharia on her?
3: You need to leave, bro.
4: Come on, dude, I'm not gonna leave. If everybody had to leave, they looked at this place.
3: And we got another one. This is the second guy we caught today leering at Brooke. No, women shouldn't have to worry about what they wear to the gym.
4: Filming me, dude?
3: Don't use that machine, it's a trap.
4: Yeah, where were you?
0: Yes. So basically, he's telling him it's going to go viral. And then Shane Gillis is getting more and more nervous.
4: I didn't
0: about
4: know
0: it.
4: You were filming. I wouldn't have said any of that stuff.
3: Yeah, objectifying women. You know that's not right, right?
4: Yeah, of course.
3: It doesn't sound like you know that because it sounds like that's exactly what you just did.
4: I think it's cool you let her dress like that outside.
3: And?
4: Sorry about all this tree. I lost stuff.
3: And?
4: Give me a second.
3: Oh, what's wrong with you? Why were you staring at her? Answer me. Look at the camera. Oh, yeah, you're scared. Say you're sorry. What else?
0: And then he passes out. So he's probably thinking, I'll just do this bit on Saturday Night Live, having no idea it would blow up like it does.
2: It's not even all that original of a joke. I mean, almost every male comedian has something like that.
0: Yeah.
2: In the arsenal.
1: The thing of it is the relatability of it.
0: Well, they're trying still trying to cancel him.
1: Oh, for God.
0: You know what David has?
1: It's comedy.
0: More liberal singing.
1: No, he doesn't.
0: Yes, he does.
1: Are you serious?
0: I am serious. We got that in the five stories we're watching today coming right up.

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0: The Markley Van Camp and Robbins Show. Jamie Markley, David Van Camp, Scott Robbins, and now the five stories we're watching today.
1: One, two, all right. Four,

0: Number five, a federal judge in California, Jinsuke Ota, Biden appointee, has ruled that the U.S. State Department has to reinstate its diversity immigrant visa lottery for the fiscal year 2027.
1: We rule that Jinsuke needs to be relieved of her duties.
0: Right. Yes. Number four, a hacker accessed Denmark's national ID database with the password 123456.
2: It's an incredible story.
3: It really
0: is. Number three, Democrat Representative Ilhan Omar's phone and passport have been seized as the criminal investigation into potential immigration fraud and also some financial whodunits on the horizon continue. Number two, President Trump says the execution of the Fort Hood shooter will not be live streamed. And number one, the Biden DOJ collected information on nearly 640,000 Republican voters and supporters, even if they donated as little as a dollar or bought one of those red hats.
1: Remember when Trump would say they're coming after you?
0: Yeah.
3: Yeah.
1: He wasn't joking.
3: No.
0: Nope.
1: Man, that is something. And it's not being covered.
3: Anywhere.
1: No. No, just conservative media. Yeah. I mean, that's a real story, man. I'm not surprised.
3: It's
1: none of us should be.
3: Amazing to me.
1: Yeah. Wasn't joking either. David has boomer liberal singing again. I don't know where from. I don't know what it's about. I just know he has it.
0: It's a choir singing about how great it will be when there's no more NYPD.
1: What?
0: Yeah.
1: Okay.

0: I'm trying to figure out in my head what's worse.
1: I'm shocked.
0: That or them just singing Imagine for the 4,000th time.
1: The thing is, it cracks me up is that they act.
0: So life's going to be better without the New York City Police Department.
1: And
0: because everyone's going to live in harmony.
2: That's right.
1: Yes.
0: And you're still on that acid trip from Woodstock.
2: Yep.
3: We just picture a peaceful society.
0: What a bunch of loons.
2: Sung to the tune of When the Saints Go Marching In. Holy cow.
1: I love the fact that, you know, they actually sat down, they wrote out some words for this, they practiced it, rehearsed it, got the harmonies right, and then filmed it and put it on social media because they thought we did something great here. And this is why your kids don't call you anymore.
2: This is why, man, you can't vote for these people, really.
0: There was another story we saw out of New York, and I sent it to you, and I don't know why it ticked you off. I knew why it ticked me off, but it was personal. And that was the iconic horse-drawn carriages are going to be done in New York.
2: Yeah, I mean, what's the deal with that?
0: That's
2: irritating.
0: They're supporting a bill that would end the practice. We've been working closely with the city council, union partners, carriage drivers, animal wealth advocates, and community leaders to deliver a just transition that protects workers while ending horse-drawn carriages in Central Park once and for all.
2: But what? I don't understand why.
0: Animal rights activists.
2: Well, are you serious?
1: There have been several high-profile incidents of those horses dropping dead. Basically getting worked to death.
2: You ever ridden in a horse-drawn carriage?
0: Dude, we don't have time for it. It was very instrumental in my relationship with my wife. That was one of the first things of trying to woo. More on that later. Maybe.
2: Okay,
0: maybe. And we got your trifecta and a news update next.

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9: ABC News, I'm Deborah Rodriguez. Police near Chicago are detailing an alleged plan by a 19-year-old to stage a mass shooting at a place of worship in Aurora, Illinois. Officials say someone he worked with a fast food restaurant, called in a tip. ABC's Alex Mullen.
10: The suspect is alleged to have said that he actually traveled to that Hindu temple in Aurora with his gun, his AR-style rifle, and 300 rounds of ammunition, as well as tactical gear, and that he was pointing his gun at one point at a man, but his gun jammed, and then he decided to leave that temple. Now, that's all according to those statements from that Taco Bell co-worker of this individual.
9: President Trump changing his mind about allowing the public to watch the execution of a former Army psychiatrist by firing squad. He says Nidal Hassan's death at Fort Hood will not be live streamed. Ousted Venezuelan leader Nicolas Maduro and his wife in a New York courtroom pleading not guilty to new charges of torturing people. This is ABC News.
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13: Well, as has been the case this week, again, look for areas of frost tomorrow morning. Should be a mostly sunny Thursday. Highs in that low-mid 60 range. Tonight, partly cloudy down to 36. And tomorrow, rinse and repeat. Areas of frost early in the morning. Sunny, we're expecting a high of 66.
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14: The Markley Van Camp and Robbins Show. Jamie Markley, David Van Camp, Scott Robbins. Got the Robbins trifecta, his top three stories coming up in just a few. News update, David Van Camp.
15: OpenAI is apparently warning employees that, hey, look, spies could be trying to seduce you. Women may not be with you for your personality.
14: What?
15: One commentator said,

0: Democrat Senate candidate out of Michigan.
1: Okay.
2: His name is Abdul, but I think I call him Mohammed Abdul Al-Sayed. And he's a Muslim Brotherhood guy, 100%. 100%. He's a Muslim Brotherhood guy. How about having him be on the Senate Intelligence Committee? How about that? The guy's 100% Muslim Brotherhood. And we've got to make sure that Mike Rogers wins, who's central casting. Mike Rogers is great. He's a...
3: So that's the one thing Abdul does not want to answer.
0: No.
4: Well, no, he can't answer.
0: Boy, he got prickly when NBC had the sort of second go-around with asking him about his ties to the Muslim Brotherhood.
3: I was actually surprised NBC did it, because they played part of the interview with Kristen Welker Sunday, and then the follow-up.
5: But newly revealed past tweets from Al-Sayed's half-sister appearing to call his answer into question.
6: These tweets have emerged now. Had an amazing talk with my mom about her activism in the Muslim Brotherhood during the early 70s while she was in college. Hashtag respect. My family has long been an MB. Let me finish. Praying for all my family that supports the MB in Egypt. Can you just explain it?
7: Yeah, Tom. It's funny to me. I was born in 1984, right down the street in Rochester Hills. I was raised here in Michigan, went to the University of Michigan, rebuilt the health department in this city, led the health department in this county. And you want to ask me about what was happening in Egypt in 1970? Are you serious?
6: I get it, but you were asked a question and you
7: gave
6: an answer.
7: This is kind of like the same. Yeah, I'm telling you, like, I have no ties. We have no ties. Like,
6: so your mother had no ties?
7: I have never had these conversations with my mother. I wasn't raised
6: by
7: my mother.
6: So you were unaware?
7: But I'm just telling you that, like... Okay. You're using hearsay evidence from a tweet. It's just not serious. It's just not serious.
6: But you've also gone after the president for truthfulness. You've also gone after the president for truthfulness. So when people ask you a question, they all do expect the truth.
7: And do you think are you insinuating that somehow I was lying?
6: I don't know. That's why I'm asking you.
7: And I'm telling you I was not.
3: Yeah, that's not the way to answer that.
4: No.
3: Failed on that one, Abdul. No. What? What do you mean?
0: He's one of those guys that, yeah, he has a smooth answer for a whole lot of things, and he can pivot pretty quickly. But, man, he melts down when you get over the target.
3: Agree.
0: Like, he can't. There's no spinning that.
4: Well, he's got no experience handling it. Nobody does it to him.
3: Yeah. Well, I mean, it doesn't happen a lot in that world.
4: No, of course not. No.
3: Yeah.
4: Jeez.
3: Yeah.
4: All right.
3: Okay. All right. Before your trifecta.
4: Yep.
3: No more carriage rides in New York City, the horse-drawn carriage rides.
4: Darn the luck.
3: Yeah. Criticism from animal rights advocates. Turns out the horses are overworked, getting easily scared and living in inadequate stables. They flout city regulations. No, okay. So it ticked you off, Scott.
4: Well,
3: I couldn't figure it out.
4: It's just like such a stupid thing. I mean, you know, look, I'm an animal guy. I love animals, no doubt.
3: Yeah, more so in the last 10 years since your heart
4: attacks.
3: Maybe
4: I don't realize the depth of the damage that they're doing to the horses. I don't know. But it just seems like such a silly... With New York, with everything going on in New York, this is what you're dealing with. Carriage rides.
3: Yes.
4: Yeah.
3: Yeah. It was first trip with my wife to New York. We were dating. And she had mentioned, I've never been in one of those. Because I'm like, okay, so just like mental note. And then surprised her the next night. Because we were there, it was a whole radio, just huge party.
4: Yeah, well, when you're not spending your own money, it's nice.
3: Well, I paid for the carriage
4: rides,
3: Scott.
4: Well, I know, and that's about it.
3: I wasn't in
4: the
3: top 40. They didn't do the whole thing.
4: Yeah, I know how these things work.
3: Yeah. And so then when we got engaged in Chicago, I had the ride waiting downstairs.
4: Oh, see, that's very romantic.
3: The 95th floor.
4: Very romantic.
3: Yeah, so I was like, oh, man. Yeah. It's just kind of sad to see that.
4: Yeah, very romantic. Good for you.
3: The personal connection there.
4: Did you take care of the horse? Did you feed him a little something? Give him a little sugar or anything?
3: Carrots.
4: Carrots, okay.
3: And when, I think we tipped like $80 to make sure the horse was taken care of.
4: Good for you. That's a little blanket for it and everything in the stable. Yeah.
3: I bought a blanket specifically for
4: the
3: horse.
4: For the horse, did you?
3: No. none of the above. I paid the guy what I owed and I tipped him and thanks. No, I didn't get all gooey with it with you with every animal I see you around now. Someone brings a dog into the office and it's like everything stops. It's like a newborn baby for you. Oh, little pupper.
4: Yeah.
3: Oh, little pupper.
4: I like animals. Oh, I do. More than people. Bring a baby in, I may not pay attention.
3: Probably won't.
4: Bring a puppy.
3: It's a kid. Who cares?
4: Yeah. Oh, I've seen this.
3: Yeah.
0: Give me those puppy kisses.
3: Did you know there's going to be a Days of Thunder 2?
0: Yeah.
4: Is that necessary?

0: I don't know, man.
1: Okay. All right.
0: The second Top Gun was pretty freaking good,
2: you know,
0: man.
2: I mean, the thing is, man, this is Hollywood right now. They're just churning out these
0: Did you watch the
2: sequels.
0: Second Top Gun?
2: Yeah, I finally did. Yeah.
0: Did you think it was well
2: I
0: done?
2: I thought it was pretty good. Yeah.
0: So before you say, do you need this?
2: I don't know. It's fine.
0: Off just, my lawn, Hollywood.
2: We just are so void of any new original ideas that work.
0: I know.
1: Tom Cruise tried one and flopped.
2: Yeah, I don't think there's going to be a Digger 2.
0: Nope. No, there's not. Here's the reason I bring it up. He wants to compete in an actual NASCAR race.
2: Tom Cruise
0: authenticity.
2: Does.
0: Yes. Well, a lot of times he does his own stunts.
2: Okay.
0: He's a nut.
2: All right.
1: Well, he thinks he's immortal.
0: Yeah.
1: Part of the Scientology thing. Yeah.
0: He already asked the NASCAR CEO, Steve O'Donnell. Who said, I was shocked. I'm not sure that's going to happen, but
2: no,
0: he wants it to be as
2: to
0: authentic as it can be.
2: You can't have him going 190 miles an hour around that track.
0: I'm just asking the question. If it happened, would you tune in to watch it?
2: Yeah, it'd be a pretty short race, I'm guessing.
0: It might be. I would tune in just see, okay, how does he really do?
1: My biggest concern would be he'd get somebody else on the track killed.
0: I'm sure that's what the other drivers would say, too.
2: Stick it in the wall the first turn.
0: How about just a five-car race? Five laps.
1: That'd be fun.
2: No, he's... Look, man.
0: I still want to see it.
2: Okay.
0: You wouldn't want to see that.
2: Oh, I would watch it because I figure he's going to stick it in the wall, I guess.
0: Remember when they used to do, like, local races? They'd do local personalities?
2: Oh, yeah.
0: Yeah, I just remembered this.
2: Demolition derby stuff?
0: No, it was actual car race.
2: Oh, I never raced any
0: cars. Like at a speedway.
2: No, I never did that.
0: Oh, yeah. I told the guy his car. Because he told me ahead of time, I've got the fastest car. You're going to win this. Whatever. But there was another guy. He was the sports writer for the local paper. And he wrote about racing. He knew something. And it's like getting ready for last lap. And he went right underneath me. And I'm like, dang it. And I'm thinking, I got the fastest car. So then I try to win up high, and I spun it out. And then dude behind me just, boom, just right into the front of me.
2: I can't believe they let you guys do that.
0: I know. It's kind of wild.
2: Wow.
0: I was like, dude, I'm so sorry. This happens, man.
2: Ruined that, wrecked the guy's car.
0: Yeah.
2: Sorry, man.
0: It's one of those things. He was really cool about it. I'll just leave it
2: got
0: at
2: a
0: that.
2: Couple of Motley tickets for you here, man. We'll make it right.
0: Yeah, Metallica tickets.
2: All right, there you go.
0: Oh, thanks, man. Yeah, cool. All right, you ready for your big three?
2: Let's do it.
0: Okay, here we go.
3: Are you ready? One, two. It's the three most important news stories of the day.
4: I hit the trifecta.
3: Well, at least according to Scott Robbins. It's the trifecta on the Markley, Van Camp, and Robbins Show.
0: Every day about this time, Scott Robbins' top three stories, helped by his hero.
5: I'm Casey Kasem.
2: You ever drive a race car in all your years, Casey?
5: Yes.
2: You did?
5: Yeah.
2: Wow. You have to tell me about that sometimes. I never heard that story.
5: Yes.
2: Man.
5: I'm ready. Three.
2: Was he finishing the top 10?
1: See, those are fighting words now.
2: Just wondering. He lived there for a long time. All right.
6: I'm not going to say all that.
2: I know you're not.
1: All right. Number three, a coach. I saw this.
2: Did you see this?
1: Went viral for a very awkward interview, and it wasn't his fault.
2: No, it wasn't his fault at all.
0: Oh, I saw this, too.
2: The Czech soccer coach?
0: Yes.
2: David Golia? Anyway, he's being interviewed after one of the matches, and the female reporter that's interviewing him is, let's say, extremely gifted in the upper half of her body.
1: And also, they're on a platter, basically.
2: And they're on a platter, yes. Yeah. They're right there.
0: Well, she's got a sport jacket on, but it doesn't cover the cleavage. Her boobs are basically out.
1: Yes.
2: Well, yeah.
0: It's like, what it is.
2: They are,
1: like
2: a
1: corset, basically.
2: Yes. Yeah, like a little corset thing. Yeah,
0: and a push-up mechanism with it.
2: Yeah, like, it's incredible. This coach, so she's asked this coach questions. He won't look at her.
0: Nope.
2: He won't look at her.
0: This brilliant move. That's what you're supposed to do.
2: That guy's self-control is biblical.
0: It's really good.
2: I mean, it really is.
0: I'm waiting for the blowback on this. Why couldn't he have just looked at her in the eyes and shown
2: the
0: sports reporter respect by looking her in the eyes? Could he not control the eyes? I'm just waiting for that sort of nonsense to come out.
2: Well, it was really something, and I will admire that guy for what he did, because holy smokes.
0: Are you saying you couldn't do it?
2: I don't know. I mean, dude,
1: I'm saying he couldn't do it.
2: It's like there's flashing red lights right there. You just look.
1: I saw
2: you could do it.
1: I saw you at the convention in Dallas, man.
0: Oh, that's right.
2: Oh, that's not. Wait a minute. Wait a minute.
4: Now, on with the countdown.
2: I was tag teamed on that one, okay?
0: What does that mean?
2: A very strange conversation, but that's for another day.
0: It wasn't me.
2: No, it wasn't you. No.
0: Okay.
2: No.
4: Two.
2: No. It was really bizarre, though. All right.
1: Okay. All right, number two. Troy Aikman responds to a report that he and Joe Buck are having problems in the booth.
2: Former quarterback at ESPN Monday Night Football host Troy Aikman, by the way, was given the opportunity yesterday to refute that there has been some tension between himself and Joe Buck in the booth. Now, people have been saying it for a while, and he didn't deny it. He kind of fed into it, actually. He was asked about it, and he said, we'll get into that later, at a later date. I don't want to talk about it right now, leading them to believe there is something going on. And apparently the reason is because Aikman's contract expires.
0: At the
2: end of this year, right?
0: I thought it was next year.
2: I think it's this year.
0: Okay.
2: But there's been no movement on a contract extension, and there was for Joe Buck. He got a pile of money. Pile of money. Like $110 million for 5 years or something.
0: Yes.
2: And apparently he thought that Buck should have gone to bat for him, for Aikman, and said, hey, how about me over here, pal? We've been doing this for, decades now together. And how about helping out your brother here? And he didn't, and so it was taken personally, and apparently there's...
0: That's what they think it's about.
2: A rift developing between the two. Well, Aikman could have denied it.
0: Yes.
2: He didn't. And they got to work Super Bowl together, too, this year. So, anyway, I would imagine cooler heads will prevail at some point.
0: I'm guessing.
2: Yeah.
0: We shall see.
4: And the countdown
2: you
4: continues.
2: You like Aikman on the games? I do.
0: Come on, man. I'm an old Cowboy fan.
2: Yeah.
0: I think he's great at it.
2: Yeah.
0: Yeah. I know. I got buddies like, he's overrated, he sucks. I'm like, okay.
2: I think he's pretty good. I think those guys actually are pretty good. Yeah.
0: Scott Robbins, trifecta, top three of the day.
4: And finally, one.
1: Number one, Democrat Senate nominee in Minnesota, Peggy Flanagan, has some thoughts about rights.
2: Here we go again. She said, and I quote, "My daughter is growing up with fewer rights than the three generations before her."
0: Which rights?
2: She was asked which rights, couldn't come up with any.
0: Really?
2: Off the top of her head.
0: Hmm.
2: Because there aren't any.
0: Because that's just a parroted line from Lefty.
2: It is such a parroted line. And it makes me absolutely furious. Who believes that?
0: Many people that never hear a challenge.
2: I mean, she wants her daughter to, and your daughters to, undress next to grown men exposing themselves in the locker room. Is that what she means?
4: And there you have it.
0: Yeah. That's the question.
2: It's just such a tired, tired, lame.
0: Yes.
2: Tired of it.
0: Yeah. Scott Robbins, trifecta. Top three of the day.
2: Bah.
0: Great job.
4: Goodbye.
2: See
0: wow,
2: you,
0: he's out.
2: He's in a hurry.
0: Yeah. He's going to be racing cars. Oh, my gosh. Diddy. You got to hear this for Nimrod's in the news. Straight ahead.
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0: The Markley Van Camp and Robin Show. How are you feeling today? Well rested? Some people are. Other people are not.
8: Yeah.
0: There are times you toss and turn at night. 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
3: Damn it, this is too hard.
2: The dumb get dumber.
4: All right, Dean.
2: It's Nimrod's in the news on the Martley, Van Camp, and Robbins show.
3: I love the poorly educated.
1: All right. Nimrod's the news. This almost made it yesterday because of word Diddy. Sean Diddy Combs rushed out of prison, sent to a New Jersey hospital after hitting his head on a bunk bed. Like, what?
0: Yeah,
1: really?
0: That's what we heard, yeah.
1: How'd he do that?
0: I don't know.
1: Well, he didn't. That's the thing. It turns out Diddy was beaten up by a Jamaican drug lord in prison at Fort Dix.
0: Dang. What was a Jamaican drug lord doing in that end of the prison?
1: His name is Christopher Coke. No joke. But he goes by Dudas.
0: Oh, boy.
1: Well, the word was Diddy was getting all these perks behind bars, like a cell phone, booze, massages, and other inmates suffered because everyone else got raided, lost their contraband.
0: No.
1: Dudas went off.
5: He didn't play that.
1: Uh-uh. So he gave Diddy a little beatdown, and Dudas now is in solitary for 2 weeks.
0: Oh, no.
1: And that's Nimrod's in the news.

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6: From ABC News, I'm Deborah Rodriguez. More pressure on oil and gas prices. Ukraine's president now saying his forces will resume strikes on Russian oil and gas facilities after Russia hit Ukraine's energy infrastructure. Elon Musk's internet satellite technology, Starshield, has been restored. ABC's Marcus Moore.
7: We have been in touch with sources who tell ABC News that over the last 2 days that they had not received missile threat alerts from their partners, from the U.S., from channels that were previously used. Now, we understand, according to sources, that the Starlink access has, at the very least, partially been restored.
6: Domestic crude is up 3%. We're getting a new look at rising consumer prices. Today's numbers focus on the economic situation higher up the supply chain. ABC's Jim Ryan checks out wholesale prices.
8: The Producer Price Index offers a glimpse at what consumers will be paying for goods and services in the near future. The Bureau of Labor Statistics says the PPI soared 1.3% in September, more than double the consensus. Half of the September increase in the index for final demand goods can be traced to the price of gasoline, which jumped more than 20% last month.
6: Fresh details in the case of the 19-year-old accused of plotting a mass shooting in Palatine, Illinois. Police Chief William Nord.
9: As the investigation progressed, detectives identified information suggesting that the offender may have been planning an attack on October 11th, potentially targeting a Hindu place of worship in the Aurora area.
6: According to prosecutors, Alexandros Paparakis intended to kill as many minorities as possible. Investigators say he had an AR-style rifle and 300 rounds of ammunition. President Trump has had a change of heart about live streaming the execution of the Fort Hood shooter by firing squad in December. Says the public will not be allowed to watch. You're listening to ABC News.
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6: Hyundai is working to repair a problem that may have caused some of its cars to catch fire. ABC's Wayne Cabot reports.
10: Hyundai is aware of two fires linked to a flaw in the seat motor. When the driver hits the switch, it stays on. The motor overheats, and in time, there's a risk of fire. Until they could arrange a fix for these 2015 and 2016 Genesis models and 2017 through 2020 Genesis G80s, well, drivers are being advised to park outside, away from other vehicles or structures. Expect to receive a recall notice within 2 months. Wayne Cabot, ABC News.
6: A man's under arrest for allegedly threatening to kill Supreme Court justices and ICE officers. A 66-year-old from Newcastle, Delaware, is accused of making posts on Blue Sky and Substack, describing his desire to learn the roots of Supreme Court justices and give them a little scare. He also talked of organizing a militia. He's facing a firearms charge. Analysts say holiday shoppers might spend $1 trillion for the first time, despite falling consumer confidence. Economist Dr. Thomas Wynandy.
11: We're continuing to see a divergence in income levels, where higher income customers, they're, you know, spending because they want to, and lower-income households are spending because they have to.
6: The group Blondie back with its first new music this decade, High Noon. The first single, Spectral Eyes, is out now. Debbie Harry says this album is classic Blondie, an amalgamation of all our different influences. 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
14: 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He may be right about God and past societies. The French philosopher Pascal said that every human has a God-shaped hole inside their heart, and it's going to be filled by some type of God, a dictator, or maybe the God of AI. 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

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Here we are, alive, looking outside, and I can tell you the weather is perfect. A little bit of frost this morning. I think we've been hit with frost three or four times now, but I think we're still into it. But, in fact, welcome aboard again. My name is David. I'm the host today. Glad to hear you out there, and I can see you out there listening to us, too, straining on your radio. So thanks for tuning in. We've got a great show today. We've got Leilani Williams coming from downtown Sandpoint Business Association. And then we get a little bonus today. We're going to be talking fall sports because Tag and I are both into the fall sports. And tis the season right now, so we're going to talk about that. And speaking of that, I'm going to give my first plug here to a football game coming up Friday night. You have your 5-2 Sandpoint Bulldogs, and it is senior night, by the way, versus the Lewiston Bengals, on the air on Rock 103 and right

0: here on 97.1 FM and online at NorthIdahoRadio.com. Yeah, wow. You're going to have play-by-play by Jay Vandenberg and Tag Benefield. Wow, that's like the A-team. Holy smokes. Take that, CBS. Take that, ESPN. They've got them right here, Jay and Tag. That's awesome. The Yokes Fresh Market pregame begins at 6:45 and kickoff is at 7 at War Memorial Field. I got to tell you, this might be the one where you might have maybe one extra layer of clothes. Tag and I have been talking about that. We've been so lucky, and I've been really lucky too. I'm running around in referee shorts outside refereeing these high school playoff games, and it gets cold. As soon as that sun goes down, it gets cold. So, but if you want to just stay home, huddle around a fire, or just be in your favorite lounge chair, tune in to, here we are on the radio, Rock 103 and 97.1 FM. And these two will make you feel like you're right there at the stadium. So anyway, stay tuned. We'll talk more about that game coming up in a few minutes. I think what I'm going to do, Tag, is take our first break. And then we're going to come back and talk to Leilani Williams about some cool things going on downtown and kind of get the lay of the land as we put summer in our rearview mirror and have fall and winter facing us right now in one of the most beautiful downtowns in the whole wide world, in my humble opinion. So we'll come right back with Leilani.
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0: And welcome back to Live Local Radio. And that is still the best music in the world, isn't it, Leilani?
1: I love it. Yeah.
0: Our friend Pat Murphy picked that out for me about 2 years ago now, and it just keeps rocking.
1: I love it.
0: Do you like that too?
1: Yeah.
0: Well,
1: yeah.
0: Welcome aboard.
1: I got a little jig going on.
0: I saw you dancing to it. That's why I wanted to share that. It doesn't come across real well on radio, but you know, it was okay.
1: You're right. Luckily, you got to see it.
0: Yeah. Tag and I got the show. It was wonderful. It really was.

0: I do want to welcome Leilani Williams to the studio today. She's the DSBA head liaison, executive director, you name it, et cetera, et cetera, et cetera. She makes it happen downtown. And we've had an ongoing dialogue going about how summer was going and how everything else went. How did summer go for downtown merchants?
1: You know, it was kind of not a great summer, you know, with all the parking stuff and the locals boycotting downtown. It was a little bit stressful for the merchants. But I think as soon as our voices were heard and they started to pull the kiosks, put the bags over them and then pull them, you know, the locals are like, okay, they started coming back downtown. We do have a couple businesses that were kind of really hurt. Panea's upstairs at the Cedar Street Bridge, you know, because people were so used to just pulling right up front, running up and getting their coffee and their pastries or whatever they were going to take out. Which they still can do. You just put your flashers on and know that you're not going to be there for, you know, an hour. You can still do that. But all in all, the summer was a little rough.
0: Well, I think, you know, the word got out and people didn't know if they could park there, how they parked, how they get the permit, you know, all that. There was so much, I think, especially.
1: So many misguided miscommunication.
0: And I got to tell you, in my humble opinion, I think that was a failure of Civics 101, of not involving, you know, your organization, the downtown merchants, especially when it affected you. And then all of a sudden this boycott talk kicked up, punishing the businesses downtown who weren't involved with the decision. I mean, that was just a real missed opportunity to bring along the organization and members downtown who it affected. And it did hurt a few businesses. It probably hurt many of them.
1: Yeah, it did. It did hurt quite a few businesses. I do know, I believe it's Wilbur's music store. He said, and he's on 2nd Avenue, and he said he got really pummeled over the summer. And I honestly don't know why it was so hard for them on that side, except for a lot of people weren't coming downtown, and they weren't just walking around.
0: Right, they weren't going to cruise around downtown, period.
1: Yeah.
0: And I still think there's some of that. You know, I've noticed the kiosks have gone away.
1: Yeah.
0: I know that that part's resolved. But again, like you were mentioning, it's kind of the word of mouth. Mm-hmm. You know, people still don't really know where it's going. I've heard talk of this committee now, this parking committee.
1: Yes, they have a parking committee of five. There's four gentlemen and one lady. None of them are part of our Downtown Business Association, which I don't understand. I did ask a couple of times, hey, you know, would you mind putting somebody from our group in that? And I wasn't really informed on how you were selected. But after talking to Scott over at the Wilbur Music, he said that you had to put in an application. And so I was like, oh, okay, well, that would have been nice to know. But, you know, there's so many things you just don't know until, you know, you ask enough questions and you ask the right people. So it was kind of a bummer.
0: To be determined on how this all works out then, there's nothing solid. That's unfortunate.
1: Yeah, that's the hard part for the businesses when we found out there's people out there now, again, asking the same questions as to, you know, did it affect you? Do you like it? Do you want it? Are you any, you know, how long have you been in business in this area? It's kind of one of those things where, you know, we're kind of over talking about it. We said, please don't put kiosks downtown. Please leave it alone. And I was downtown for Applefest.
0: Right.
1: And I saw people, you know, looking at the signs and trying to pay for extra time. And I asked a gentleman, he was standing there with his family, and he was from out of town. And he said, this is a small town. Why are you guys asking for people to pay for parking?
0: Right.
1: And I said, well, you get 2 hours free, but it's such a mind thing that they don't realize that they get the 2 hours free. So it's so confusing. I wish we didn't have any of that paid parking stuff happen, but you know, here we are.
0: Right.
1: What do we do now?
0: Well, again, I think this committee will meet and they'll come up with a suggestion perhaps to the council.
1: Yeah.
0: And then you'll see where that is. And perhaps there'll be a time for people to compare notes and kind of get a plan together. Let's hope.
1: Maybe adjust to, I don't know.
0: So on top of that, though, on the ballot now, there's a 1% sales tax.
1: That's a great thing, I think.
0: So I do, too. And, you know, we were talking a little bit before that the 1% is probably the best, if you're ever going to have a tax, and believe me, nobody likes taxes.
1: No,
0: for sure.
1: we get taxed on everything.
0: If they're going to focus on roads, I think 75% is on roads.
1: Yep.
0: And we all can agree that needs help for sure.
1: Absolutely.
0: And if there's ever going to be a tax, it's not a, I don't know, property tax for sure. And the property tax people, property owners like myself, you bear the brunt of it. And commercial owners bear the brunt of it too. They don't even get the homeowner's exemption there. You got some other issues going on that way. But so what are you hearing from your members? What are the merchants saying?
1: So I haven't had any of the members say absolutely not. And you know, we do have a meeting coming up at the end of the month, our last Tuesday, and I will ask that question and get some more feedback and put it in our notes and see if anybody responds. But so far the people that have heard about it are for it. Right. So, you know, that's a good plus for, our city. You know, like you said, the roads, we need the roads and our, sewer plant, you know, all that stuff needs to be taken care of.
0: And that money has to come from somewhere, doesn't
1: yes.
0: it?
1: Yes. Yeah. And if they're transparent and that's what the money goes to, I don't think they'll be upset about it. But if for some reason it goes to a general fund and it doesn't get put in the right place, it won't be pretty.
0: You know, you hope nobody would do that. And I don't think they would. You know, you look at Ponderay, how well that's gone with that 1%. I mean, you've got the Field of Dreams going, you've got all sorts of cool stuff going on.
1: Well, I heard some stuff the other day about Ponderay and I'm thinking, wow, I want to buy some land. They got some stuff. I live right on the other side of it. So I'm like, I need to just spend some money.
0: Yeah. My 90 plus year old father-in-law was born and went to school and now lives within one block of where he lived his whole life there. So he's seen it all, and he's my barometer of things that have gone on in Ponderay. And for the most part, it's amazing. It's not the same town as it was even 10 years ago,
1: and
0: 20 years ago for sure. But I think they did it right with the, like you said, the transparency.
1: Mm-hmm.
0: And I hopefully I'm knocking on wood here that the city of Sandpoint saw that. And I have never, ever heard of something like that being misappropriated. It's pretty above the line.
1: Yeah,
0: stuff.
1: You have to be pretty transparent. If you're going to ask for that, it has to have I would say in Hawaii, a puka, a placement. Yeah. You have to have a placement for it. So yeah, let's say.
0: You know, what's funny too, is I bet if you pulled all of your downtown owners,
1: mm-hmm.
0: up at a certain higher percentage than some would think don't even live in the city limits of Sandpoint. Would that be true?
1: I would say, yeah, probably. Yeah, probably. There's a few of them live in Kootenai, Ponderay, Sagal,
0: they can't vote for this or against it. Some employees probably live in town, maybe some don't. You know, that's always been the challenge in Sandpoint, is people don't live in Sandpoint if they own property, a lot of them, business people for sure.
1: Yeah.
0: And then, so the city residents are voting on how they're running their business.
1: I'm so glad you brought that up, because that is something that we were, as a business association, we were like, is there any way that the businesses could have a vote? And, you know, I mean, that's a really, I don't know if that ever could come about, but that would be incredible.
0: Yeah, I don't think you ever could, because it's based on, you know, occupancy.
1: Right.
0: But you could do an advisory vote for sure for members and say, guess what? Out of the, how many members do you have now?
1: 40.
0: 40.
1: Yeah.
0: Out of 40, 35 said yes or in favor. I'm making that up. Of the 1%. 5 said, or 2 said no, and 3 didn't respond, or whatever it might
1: be. Right.
0: That might be a good guiding light for people to know that. Just a thought.
1: Yeah,
0: for sure.
1: That's a great idea. I think I'll do that the next meeting.
0: There you go.
1: Just for you, Dave.
0: That's why we talk. We come up with great ideas that way. And speaking of great ideas, you've got a busy calendar coming up.
1: Oh my gosh. So I want to end our I shouldn't say end. I want to start our holiday season with Applefest. And what an incredible turnout. Everybody was so happy. The families were out, couples were out. And we had Applefest, I usually print up 800 flyers to hand out. And it's the entry form as well. And I had over 600 returned. So that kind of return on investment, when you're going out and handing out flyers and getting people to participate in something fun, that's huge. You know, that's a huge thing. So we were super excited. Everybody had a great day. Our two winners, one was Faith Ann. She won the trip And then the other winner was Wendy, and she won the $500 worth of gift cards. So they were thrilled.
0: Absolutely. I'm sure they were.
1: Yeah. And Faith and her husband just got married. So the trip was like, yes.
0: A honeymoon.

0: honeymoon.
1: Honey, I don't know if they went on a honeymoon or they were like excited to go for another trip.
0: A free trip is a honeymoon.
1: It's always a honeymoon. No matter how you cut it. This year is my 25th, so I'm doing a trip. We're doing another trip.
0: Well, well done.
1: Right? I would have liked
0: to. You're going to Hawaii, I'm guessing?
1: Oh, gosh, no. No. I only have to go to Hawaii for funerals, not birthdays. Funerals, weddings, that's it.
0: It's funny, Leilani is like the official female name in Hawaii.
1: It's like Karen here. Everybody's got it in Hawaii. Well, maybe not Karen. How about Carol?
0: Yeah, I don't know about that one either. So you've got some other things coming up now, though, too.
1: I do. I've got Candy Walk is our next event. It is from 3 to 5:30 on October 31st, and it's just a great way our community comes together. A lot of the businesses downtown, even if they're not part of us, will have candy outside and or have candy inside, and you can walk in. They usually have their doors open, and it's just a nice, safe, fun way for the kids to walk around. And the businesses are thrilled because they get to see all the cute little munchkins coming through.
0: Oh, that's perfect.
1: And even some of the teens, they don't mind. If you're a teenager and you want to get some free candy, dress up though. Don't be silly and walk up and just say, ask for candy.
0: I'm dressed up like a teenager.
1: Exactly.
0: Yeah, whatever.
1: Yeah.
0: That doesn't work. Yeah. That doesn't work. Isn't that great though? Halloween on Saturday?
1: I know.
0: Who does that?
1: I know. It's so great because, you know, usually 3 o'clock to start these things, the kids are just getting out of school, right? And so this is wonderful that they're able to just go and hang out.
0: I think every teacher is happy with that too.
1: I know, yeah.
0: These kids all stay up the night before and they're all on the sugar buzz.
1: And then their parents, they hide the candy in their backpack so they've eaten it at school. Yeah, I have got three grandsons that are 12, 13, and 10, and I know the drill.
0: Yeah, I'll bet you do. And we went through the same thing too. Although what we used to do, I thought it was very clever, just tell me what you think. So the two kids would go out early, you know, right after school,
1: right,
0: with some buddies, hit the North Shore neighborhood, which is, you know, rife with big candy bars.
1: Candy bars, oh, yeah. Like the good ones.
0: Absolutely.
1: Yep, yep.
0: Not our house, but other houses. But the twist was, then they came back in, and we had some, like, chicken noodle soup for them.
1: Aww.
0: And then we sent them out again with their friends later.
1: Yeah.
0: But we kept all the candy that they had gotten first.
1: You guys had some candy to eat.
0: No, we purposed it. We re-gifted it.
1: Oh, good. Oh, my goodness. That's awesome.
0: But we saved a couple, like, the big Snickers bars from the Suttmeyers and different people who had really cool things. We saved it back for the kids, so they really didn't know.
1: They had no idea.
0: Full disclosure.
1: Yeah.
0: Let it go. But I think that's great. I mean, look at your list here of all the different businesses participating. It's a huge list.
1: It's a pretty big list.
0: Well,
1: yeah.
0: You've done a great job of really incorporating and bringing people along to be a part of something bigger than themselves too.
1: It's been a labor of love, as I put it, because, you know, we only have a small budget. I mean, how to get started being part of a member is $600 for the whole year. That's not even one ad in a magazine, you know, and you get the whole year, and then you get, you know, all the different events, and you're on our Facebook and on our website, and we do meetings and get together and collaborate on things. And now we're really partnered great with the chamber. And so, you know, it's kind of one of those.
0: That things. Is a win-win for sure.
1: Yeah.
0: You bet. Well, I'm going to take a quick break and then we'll come back and we'll talk about a few more little things.
1: Okay,
0: I'm sure you've got stuff going on. And,
1: I do.
0: And I had an idea for you with a Rotary. I sent you an email on that. I don't know if you had a chance to open
1: it. I opened it, but I wasn't able to print it. And I was walking out the door. Oh, so I didn't get a chance to actually read it.
0: Well, I'm going to turn the pressure on live on the air. So we'll take a quick break, and we come back. We'll talk a little bit more about beautiful downtown Sandpoint with Leilani Williams from the DSBA.
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0: 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I am so glad you joined us today on this beautiful fall day. And as a reminder, this show does rebroadcast 4 o'clock on Saturdays, same bat station, all that kind of good stuff, and also exists as a podcast on NorthIdahoRadio.com. I still have Leilani Williams here. We have a few more things. There's so much going on downtown that I want to give you a little extra time to talk about that. But
1: thank you.
0: I wanted to thank you again, you, for leading the charge. I know that the chamber was a part of it for a while. It just didn't seem to work there. They had the tax downtown, which didn't work at all.
1: Yeah.
0: So I think it's really evolved into something, what I see, really vibrant, really representing the businesses, but also reminding people, despite a little bit of a headwind right now, to come downtown and see what you've got.
1: Yeah, and just support your locals. I mean, if you think about all the businesses that we have downtown, they employ 3,000 to 3,300 young, old, you know, there's retired ladies that are working at the different shops, and there's young people that are working, you know, the 16-year-olds that are working at the restaurants and at the shops. And so it's really important,
0: yeah. You
1: know, and they're part of your community. And that leads me right into our event after Candy Walk is Shop Small Saturday. And I am going to be doing a fun little gift thing on that day where I'm hiding stuff, and I'll have it on our Facebook, and our Facebook is Sandpoint Shopping District. So you can see where it's at. I might not have the name of the place. I did it for Apple Fest.
0: A nice tight picture.
1: Yes. And it was so fun, and people were just crazy walking around, and they had a great time doing that. So I'll be doing that for Shop Small Saturday. But I am going to tell you about Ladies Night. Ladies Night is December 4th. We're going to kick it off at Barrel 33. There's going to
0: be tradition here.
1: Oh,
0: huge.
1: Yeah. But this one, I think I'm just going all out. I was grateful to have Molly and Dylan give us two VIP, or actually four VIP passes to the Knitting Factory. So that's from the radio station. I'm really excited about that. And then I've got a $550 beautiful wooden bowl with all kinds of goodies in it from Burlwood for the ladies that come in to Barrel 33 and do our photo booth. And they're going to be fancy or festive. So they're, and then we have a little bear that's like a $265 wooden bear. So cute. So we've got a lot of prizes, a lot of things going on for Ladies Night. It's going to be better than any of the other ones

0: one at the Pondere Winery at 7:30 will be when I pull that one. And then I will run as fast as I can over to 219 and pull the second grand prize. So it's going to be a great night.
1: How much fun is that?
0: Lots of prizes.
1: That's a lot of fun.
0: And a lot of the businesses that are in our group that are downtown, they will have their own enter to win. So when you go in to get your passport stamped, look around, ask them, hey, are you guys doing an enter to win? Because last year there was some beautiful $1,000 purse from Finn and McDonald. There was some boots at Carousel Emporium. I think Barrel 33 had like one of those growlers, and you could fill it up with either beer or wine. So there's lots of throughout the whole town, there's so much fun to have.
1: Well, and that's what's good about it, isn't it? I mean, people go through life anyway, but you have to have special events like this to kind of perk things up, don't you?
0: Yeah, well, you got to have a reason to all gather, I think. And Sandpoint is the best gathering place I have ever lived.
1: Again, in Ansel Adams downtown, you know, yep. Ross Hall here, who took those great iconic photos in the 50s.
0: And, oh, my goodness.
1: And, you know, you look, and the downtown bones are still the same.
0: Yeah.
1: First and Cedar and all that. But it's just a great place to be. And if you haven't been down there, this might be an excuse to go see people.
0: Oh, absolutely. And get your girlfriends, your daughters, your nieces, your grandmas love it. It's a great time.
1: So if people want to know more about this and that and the other, where do they find the information, Leilani?
0: You can go to downtownsandpoint.com, and that's our website. And right now we have the Candy Walk up, but as soon as Candy Walk is over, then the new information for everything will be on our site as well as on our Facebook. And our Facebook is Sandpoint Shopping District.
1: That's perfect. And we were talking off air a little bit that you're doing something Friday night. What are you doing?
0: Friday night, I am going to go to the football game.
1: All right. Have you been to one yet?
0: Oh, no, I've been to three. I've been to maybe four. Our whole family goes. We have a blast. We just love it. And the boys are like at mid-game, probably like halftime, they bolt and go over to the field and start playing football themselves. And I'm like, oh, gosh.
1: Now, are you one of the blanket people? That
0: Yes, I am.
1: Okay.
0: No, let me rephrase that. No, I wasn't until I saw it. And then I told my family, I go, you know, I'm going to be over at the field and I'm putting our seats down. And this was the last game. And they were like, you're going to do what? And I said, yeah, I saw it. I don't know. And
1: It's a thing.
0: So I did. I went and put blankets down and taped it all up. I didn't have to put my name on it. So that was kind of cool. Yeah. So not that I want anybody else to know to do that, because I know exactly the word's out.
1: Yeah,
0: I know
1: yeah.
0: exactly where I want to sit. And this is the
1: your secret. Right
0: yeah,
1: there.
0: This is the senior game. So I have some friends that have a daughter that's a dancer, and she said it's going to be beautiful and really exciting. So I'm kind of excited.
1: It's a throwback to it, isn't it? I mean, the history. And
0: oh, yeah.
1: Bulldogs always punch above their weight, too. So when you see Leilani on Friday and family, say hi for sure and all that. It'll be a fun night for sure. Thank you so much for your time today. We appreciate you stopping by.
0: Oh, thank
1: and again,
0: you,
1: Dave. You know all the contact. Oh, well, it's a tag team effort.
0: It's a tag team effort today.
1: So we will take a quick break, and then when we come back, we will be talking about all things Bulldog football, soccer, Yay. Volleyball. I think there's a little golf in there, all sorts of fun stuff. So, again, thank you for your time today. And we'll take a quick break, and we'll be back with Bulldog Sports.
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0: 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I'm your host, David Keyes. I'm so glad you're still with us because now we get down to the nitty-gritty. We're talking sports with Tag Benefield. And as a reminder, the 5-2 Sandpoint Bulldogs will be celebrating the seniors Friday night, too, versus the 3-4 Lewiston Bengals. 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Play-by-play with Jay Vandenberg and the aforementioned Tag Benefield. Yoke's Fresh Market pregame starts at 6:45 and kickoff is at 7 from War Memorial Field, Barlow Stadium. And how about that, Tag? What do you think? What's your prediction for the game?
1: I think it's going to be a very competitive matchup, right? So this is the first conference game of Sandpoint so far this season. Lewiston did play Lakeland last week, and they lost to Lakeland in Lewiston, but was a competitive game also. I believe it was 21-14 was the final score there. So it's going to be interesting. I'm imagining a seven-point game also.
0: Seven-point game. I think you're being kind, by the way. I think the Bulldogs will roll right over the top of them. I truly do.
1: And we can only hope.
0: Yeah. Well, you know, the Bulldogs have played against these Coeur d'Alene teams and have done well. They haven't beaten them, but they've done very well. And they get stronger every time you do that, for sure. And, the offense gets a little more tight. The defense gets a little more, I can't say more athletic, but maybe more. They can anticipate the plays better by playing against bigger teams like that. I think that comes in well.
1: Yes, the speed of a game you kind of are able to recognize a little faster.
0: Yeah, so I think that all helps. As long as you don't get people hurt. You know, you see that all the time, these money games they do in, like, the NCAA where they go against these big Alabamas versus, the Lehigh or something, where it's not fair for Lehigh, but they make a lot of money, but they also beat up their team. So, but no, and now it gets serious. It's funny because here we go. We have senior night. That means we're getting close to the end of the season already. Hard to believe. Friday night, weather's supposed to be great, although cool. Again, those of us who've been refereeing the soccer matches, all of a sudden it starts in the daylight around 5-ish, gets done around 7-ish, and it's a 20-degree swing that way, too, and it's just cold that way, too. So best thing, if you want to come out to the field, get out there early, bring your radio, listen to the play-by-play. That's always fun, and get under that blanket, probably. Or if you want to stay home, there you go. You can listen to them as well. Again, pregame's at 6:45, and kickoff is at 7 p.m., so go Bulldogs on that. Also, those Vandals, I can't help but notice you're wearing a Vandals shirt there. They play, I think, those Montana Grizzlies this weekend.
1: Well, I know, and we're going to see. It could get it real interesting. They already beat Montana's favorite rival.
0: That was a favor. It really was.
1: Very crazy game,
0: That softened them up, I hope. But no, I think that'll be a good one. I think Montana should win, by the way. And I think that if I was a betting man, and I'm not, what I noticed, though, and tell me if this is weird, they're playing in Montana two times in a row. Versus, like, back and forth, like you ordinarily would.
1: Why? That's not a normal thing.
0: I know.
1: That's some sort of scheduling. Something happened with there where it got a little dicey. Because they played last year.
0: They did.
1: In Montana.
0: They did. And they're playing this year in Montana.
1: So, which, that's something's wrong there.
0: I think they probably figured out, if it's on a good regional TV stuff, too. I think they probably said that Montana's ranked number whatever. Now they're in top 10. And Idaho's not. I think maybe they want to make sure that people are tuning in to watch
1: it. And that could be something in the contract. If one of the teams isn't, like, ranked and the other team is ranked and they're going to get more people, you do it for the money, I guess, which could make sense.
0: And they're honestly, I love the Kibbe Dome. I've refereed some soccer there. And the funny thing about soccer there, there's, like, 20 people watching. So you have this cavern in there and you have this, like, this extra, like, almost echoing thud of silence in there, and it won't be that way next Idaho home game, but that's a tough place to play. But I've got to tell you, the Montana Stadium is world class. Have you been there?
1: Yeah, I don't believe I ever played a game there, but I've watched games there, and we used to practice on that field on halfway, like the trip down to Pocatello or a trip down to Southern Idaho. We'd go through there. The college coaches would let us practice on that field, walk around a little bit, check it out. And it's a great field. The stadium, too. It's amazing.
0: Isn't it fun? Yeah, it was designed to really, so you could hear every hit anywhere you're sitting in there, too. In fact, how old am I? I'm this old that I was on the student body committee when they started construction of all that whole thing. And a guy named Dennis Washington said, "Here, I'll make you a deal. I've got the contract to build this whole thing. I know you haven't named it. I'll take $1 million off it right now if you name it Washington Grizzly Stadium." And You know, that's what they did. But they also designed it again to be, it's just so beautiful for one thing. They've expanded it a little bit now too. But that whole area on the University of Montana campus is just made for football. It's fun.
1: Well, and it's such an iconic little spot because it's the, I believe it's the M they have in those white rocks on that little hilltop mountain kind of thing.
0: There's nothing little about that.
1: It's not little. It's true. I guess little for Schweitzer. Schweitzer. It's
0: if you're jog up Schweitzer, might be comparable.
1: I mean, it's probably, what, 10 miles to get to the top of that. More?
0: No, less. But okay, it makes up for an elevation gain, though, for sure.
1: It's still a solid, but the M is so cool up there in the backdrop of the stadium. Yep. It's a great spot.
0: No, it really is. It's really a fun place. I was lucky to be a part of the University of Montana when I was there, and they keep doing good things. So I'm going to have to say go Grizz, and let's have the best possible game there, too. And Tag is grimacing when I'm saying that behind his bulletproof glass over here. But so we are getting close, so it's been fun to watch. I'll go with the soccer team for a second. The girls' team almost beat the defending state champs Moscow here. It was 1-0. And they have trouble with Moscow for some reason. And I won't begin to talk about their coach from Moscow. Holy smokes, that's a whole different segment, possibly off the air. But it was they're a solid. Moscow's a solid team. So unfortunately, we thought, okay, that's it. You know, they gave it a good try. The girls had better than average year, not a stellar year, but a better than average year. And people thought maybe they're done. Well, with this Max Preps rating system, they got a chance for a play-in game. So this Saturday, they have a team from Idaho Falls. Think about this for a second. So Idaho Falls is driving from Idaho Falls to Sandpoint to play on Saturday, and I'm hoping again that our team, the Bulldogs, will win. But let's just say they don't. So then Idaho Falls wins. They drive all the way back home, and then State is where? In Sandpoint, Idaho, on Thursday. So guess what they get to do is turn around and drive all the way back. And that's not an easy drive, period. But that's a lot of wear and tear. So I think we can solve that problem by winning on Saturday. So that solves that problem. Saves all that wear and tear for the poor kids driving back and forth. But that'll be fun. I'll get to be on the sideline in that game. I'm going to be the fourth official. I learned a long time ago never to be in the center and never to be in a real decision-making referee spot. Fourth is an important one, but not like the guy in the middle or the gal in the middle. And we've got, in fact, a really good one coming in. He does all the Gonzaga games, all sorts of good stuff. So that'll be a good one for all of us. But no, it's a second chance, which is really good. So that game happened on Tuesday night, and then

0: They had the boys right after that. And the boys have won, I think, 10 years in a row, district champions, 10 years in a row. Last year, they came so close to winning the state championship, but fell short. This year, my prediction, and state is where? In Sandpoint. I predict that the Bulldogs, the soccer team, boys team especially, is going to win. And I've seen a lot of games this year, and I have not seen a better put together team, including the game I centered in Coeur d'Alene, Coeur d'Alene versus Sandpoint. And Coeur d'Alene's in the top two in the state for their division, and it was going to be a battle, and it was. It ended up being a 1-1 tie, of all things. And it was very physical, very good, well-played game. But those were the two best programs in the state. Max Preps has Sandpoint number one in the state right now, and I think deservedly so. So that'll be fun to watch. You'll see scheduling coming out once all these play-in games get decided on Saturday. But the good news is that you don't have to travel too far to watch the Bulldogs, and hopefully the girls can pull it off. And my prediction there would be they will be on the opposite side of the brackets from Moscow, and I would not be stunned to see Sandpoint Moscow either. Finals if they're on the opposite side, or semifinals if they're on the same side of the bracket. So that's pretty cool. Volleyball is doing well. They're down in Lewiston tonight, and so I know there's some dads I talked to today are driving down there getting ready for that whole thing. They've done well this year too. Sandpoint always punches above its weight on the athletic stuff for sure. And just to think that they can fill up the cross country team, they can fill up swimming, they can fill all that good stuff and be competitive in almost every sport. Can you think of a sport where Sandpoint doesn't really compete, Tech?
1: No, not really. I remember maybe a little bit. Almost my would have been like senior and junior year, so it was a little while ago. In wrestling and basketball, which are winter sports, not fall sports, we did seem to have a tougher time competing, especially in conference. A lot of times we couldn't get over the hump of Lakeland in basketball and
0: Right,
1: wrestling, but
0: right.
1: all these other sports, especially, football, soccer, especially, like we are very competitive with the 6A teams.
0: Yeah, it's funny. So they've changed now. They used to be 5A. We used to be the
1: Correct.
0: biggest one. Now it's 6A, and so we used to be 4A, and now we're 5A. And the last time, are you ready for this? The last time the boys' soccer team won state, and they won a bunch of times, right? Was back in 2012. That's how long it's been. And my son was one of the captains on that team and was the starting goalie, and they had just an outstanding year that year too. It's funny, the Moscow Sandpoint thing. I don't know where that's. It's like the worst. They were the worst parents. I've got to tell you, that was this game we had. They were just nasty. It was horrible. I felt so sorry for our visiting center referee who kept hearing this chirping all the time. Well, one time I was doing a game, and this is after Austin was out of school, so I was not smart enough to get out of the center, but so I was in there, and I kept hearing this voice. It was Moscow Sandpoint. This voice in the stands questioning every stinking call. I mean, whether it was a throw-in, whatever it was, just ridiculous. So I grabbed the field administrator, and I think it was the it might have been Knowles back in the day there, and I said, "Could you help me deal with this parent?" And he said, "Sure, no problem." So apparently he did. I don't know. Halftime comes and goes, but the second half starts, and the same thing happens. And this guy is, in fact, even louder, I think. Maybe I'm more attuned to it at that point. Anyway, so I finally had the opportunity. The ball went out near the stands there. So I looked up, and I knew who he was. I said, "Sir, do you mind? You're really taking away from the game by questioning everything, yelling, and all this kind of stuff. Can you not do that?" So he stands. So everybody's sitting down, and they have all the fans, the Moscow fans and the Sandpoint fans, all interspersed. They're all sitting next to each other. Bad idea. Anyway, so this guy stands up and says to me, "Do you know who I am?" And I looked and said, "Nope, I really don't." He goes, "Well, I'm the principal at Moscow High School." And without batting an eye, and I don't know why it got into me, but I said, "Well, then you should know better." And all the Sandpoint fans just went crazy. And that guy hated me for like 3 years after that. He was trying to ban me from the state pool to be a referee. Oh, he just did not. I did not have a friend in that. It needed to be done, and it was kind of one of those funny moments that come up. But I've got to tell you, just to watch again the boys' team this year, and I've reffed them a few times again, not when it mattered, because I just don't. They're the odds-on favorite, and they are number one in max prep.
1: So what? How many of the seniors from, or I guess the juniors, did they have from last year that are now on the team this year? Is it a good amount?
0: Yeah, okay. For sure. And that's kind of what happens. You know, there's a good age spread between freshmen and seniors, and kind of like football. You have a tough time if you're an 18-year-old senior and you're a 13-and-a-half-year-old freshman or 14-year-old freshman. Those body types are different. Testosterone is different. All that stuff. And you see that in soccer. Where you see it in soccer is the speed. And these really good ones, and there's about three or four of them on the boys' team that have that extra gear. And they just go. And it was really funny for me to be a fourth official. And that means I'm keeping score. I'm watching substitutions. Dealing with wacky, coaches from Moscow, all that kind of stuff. And so I really didn't get to watch a game this year because I've always been a part of the game. And so you're standing there as a fourth, again, keeping track of fouls and all that. And I was just amazed by the level of how good the boys were, how strong they were, how fast they were, and just how much it moves. Because you're in the flow of the game as a ref, you don't really catch all that. Having said that, the girls were totally intimidated by Moscow. And then again, they're facing a state champ again. They haven't cracked that nut with them for a while. And to me, part of the time there, they were kind of playing not to lose versus playing to win. And that's a whole different mindset. You got to win those 50-50 balls. You got to score when you get close, all that kind of stuff. And Moscow's the kind of team that you don't get many opportunities to score. And they, quite frankly, Sandpoint didn't allow that a whole lot either. I predict Coach Allen and company will be ready for it on Saturday to qualify for state, and I bet you we see again a Moscow Sandpoint match.
1: So what was the Sandpoint Moscow girls score?
0: 1-0.
1: Okay. I mean that's a very good score though. It wasn't a 4-0 blowout. No. You know what I mean? I think that's good confidence for a team too. If you're a little timid at first,
0: right,
1: and then you finally go against them and go, well, it's not that bad.
0: Yeah.
1: And then everyone on the team kind of can rally around that, especially. Yeah. And that it helps with a team.
0: And the difference with that in the boys' game was the boys were playing Lakeland, and they beat them 8-0. So that game was over within, minutes. And that's when the sun went down, and we all got cold. It's like, oh, my gosh. But it was good. So, again, Friday, get a chance to follow those Bulldogs. The football team is doing well, and now they're going to really – pick it up when it matters this time. And again, soccer home on Saturday. State tournament here next week. Read the Daily Bee or find it online of how the Bulldogs pair up and go out and support some great athletes here. Tis the season for great stuff. Tag, thanks for you. I'll be listening to you guys tonight. And thank you out there for tuning in. Should be a great show. We have a great show coming up next week already lined up. But in the meantime, you just have a great week. Take care.

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1: About 10 bids of concrete, 1%. Still seeing strong bids as well into precious metals. The dollar down about 0.3% on the day. We get the closing bells here in New York, and at least for right now, it looks like the Dow Jones Industrial Average is the star of the show, adding about 550 points, up about 1.1% on the day. The S&P 500, which had been lower by more than 0.4% on the day, closes higher by 0.3%. The NASDAQ composite, which had dropped more than 1%, is basically going to close flatline, unchanged, up about 20 points. The NASDAQ 100, we're also going to call it unchanged, though it is still in the red, but only down about 15 points or less than 0.1%. And the Russell 2000, that's your relative outperformer on the day, up about 38 points or 1.4%.
2: Yeah, and that's been struggling as of late. Hey, let's go back, though, to the large caps, the S&P 500, and you do find 380 names, Christine, in that index higher today, 123 to the downside.
3: Yeah, absolutely, Carol. Let's dig into some of the laggards today. That is, of course, technology. I mean, NVIDIA down 0.8%. It is really hard for the index to rally much here. But, you know, Romain, I mean, it is a defensive posture still, but we have materials and financials, a little bit more optimism over the session here, also leading some of the gains today.
1: Yeah, we do want to get to some of the individual gainers and decliners, but just real quickly, some earnings crossing the wire. This from Interactive Brokers, their adjusted net revenue in the most recent quarter, their third quarter, $1.8 billion. We're going to round that up to 1.9. The street was looking for 1.86, so relatively in line with estimates. EPS also in line on the nose at 67 cents per share. The company also said that its customer accounts in the quarter came in at about 5.58 million. The street was looking for 5.57. So basically an inline quarter. The shares in the after hours trade, Carol, flat.
2: All right, good to know, and we'll keep an eye because we've got a few more earnings reports coming your way. Hey, let's get to some individual gainers. I'm going to start with IP, International Paper, your number four gainer in the S&P 500. That went up 6.8, almost 6.9%. This has private equity firms Lone Star and Atlas Holdings are exploring multi-billion dollar bids for International Paper's European packaging business. That's according to the Financial Times. IP did say back in January that it intended to spin off that business, creating two independent publicly traded companies. So IP shares, no surprise to see it trading up about 7% in today's session. Let's go on over to Moderna, if we may. This one, a top gainer earlier in the session when it comes to the NASDAQ 100. You saw that one up about 4.5%. Goldman Sachs coming out, maintaining their neutral rating, raising the price target from 137 to 137 from 120. The stock, is that right? 236. That seems a little weird.
1: What are you asking, Carol?
2: Well, I'm just saying.
1: I love it when she gets confused by her own
2: stuff. No, but it's like.
1: Yes, it closed for $236.50.
2: Like maybe you want to kick the target up even more?
1: That's up about, well, maybe. But you know how these targets work, right?
2: I know.
1: You've been doing this a long time.
2: I have.
1: Longer than all three
2: of us. This stock, I guess they're saying maybe there's going to be a little friction. I know. All right, thank you very much for that. shares are up more than 700%. Year to date, stock is still off, though, about 50% from that August 2021 high. We know that era, certainly amid COVID. All right, let's just get this one off the screen. All right, let's go on over to Penske Automotive. PAG is the ticker. This one up 8.8% in today's session, jumping as the car dealer entered a deal to be taken private for $212 per share in cash by Penske Corporation in Mitsui. And analysts say the deal is a vote of confidence for auto dealers. So you saw Carvana up about 4.6%, and you also saw Sonic Automotive, Tim, up 5.8%.
4: All right, so those are some of the stocks in the green I'll focus on. The ones that closed in the red today, I want to start with Dell Technologies, down for another day. Remember, it was down more than 11% yesterday. At one point, it was down about 21% from those all-time highs just a few days ago. Stock's still up more than 260% this year, but down 6.8% today. Chipmakers and other AI-related firms slid. It weighed on those benchmarks. Christine laying that out for us nicely there. This is Anthropic disclosed third-quarter revenue of $16.8 billion to prospective investors. Also, shares of Rocket Lab fell today. This after the company delayed the debut of its Neutron rocket. It pushes the vehicle's first flight to 2027. Shares of Rocket Lab fell by 6.7%. 6.6% today. The delay comes after the company identified a new issue with how the rocket's propellant tanks are manufactured in the lead up to the launch. And who doesn't love a little Coke versus Pepsi?
2: Mm.
4: PepsiCo today fell as much as 1.5%.
5: Yeah.
4: Finished down by 0.7% today. Right. This after the Wall Street Journal reported that KFC is getting close to a deal to sign Coca-Cola as its beverage provider at thousands of U.S. restaurants.
5: Yeah, this is an interesting story. I know you've probably never set foot in a KFC, but for us regular folks...
4: I have been to a KFC.
5: Have you? What would you order, like the salad or something?
4: I don't remember.
5: Exactly. Let's real quickly here. We are getting some earnings out of a trucking company, J.B. Hunt. Real quickly here, revenue in the most recent quarter also relatively in line, about $3.66 billion. Street was looking for about $3.58. EPS on the nose at $1.82 a share. That intermodal revenue that everybody pays attention to, $1.83 billion here. We'll take a closer look here if there's any guidance, but right now, not a whole lot of movement in the shares, down about 0.4%.
2: Yeah, guidance would be important considering this stock is up about 21% so far year to date, but giving an indication about the activity, the outlook, certainly important. So we'll look for that, Tim, on the call.
4: Yeah, I mean, the important thing about companies like this is understanding the way that the movement of goods right now is being affected by any pressure that the U.S. consumer is facing, that companies are paying for higher prices. And then, of course, those fuel costs and how much more companies are paying to move those goods.
3: Yeah, and of course, Tim, on the consumer side of things, right? I mean, trucking, very much an indicator of consumer demand as well. I mean, those cost pressures definitely coming for consumers, as we saw in the CPI and PPI data this week.
5: Hey, you know, since we're talking about trucks, there's going to be an announcement later, apparently, by Tesla, this new Roadster.
4: Apparently it flies.
5: That's what he says. But we'll see whether it actually flies. No comment. But if you believe him, you're more than welcome to put your bid in for that.

0: car, Carol Masser. But
1: how much would you pay for it, Romaine?
2: How much would you pay for a toothbrush? Would you pay $500 for the Dyson toothbrush?
0: No, I heard it doesn't even work.
2: It's got cameras in it.
0: Cameras?
2: It flashes.
0: To look at what?
2: It splashes around the
0: bathroom. I don't want somebody watching me when I'm brushing my teeth.
2: Amen. You and I finally agree on something.
0: Yeah. I mean, I know this has been all the rage and, you know, I guess this is our AI future, but I don't know. Some things just get a little over-engineered here and I don't know. I'm just old school, you know. I just used the little licorice sticks.
1: You were going to say something about trucks, Romaine.
2: Yeah. Flying cars.
0: Yeah, before Carol, you know, cut me off. Oh. But that's okay. we'll just go with it since, you know, for our TV audience, we're showing this very disturbing close-up of somebody brushing their teeth. Why did you want to talk about this story, Carol Masser?
2: I just think it's outrageous. $100 toothbrush?
0: Yeah.
2: I mean,
0: yes.
2: our headline.
0: I think we all agree on that.
2: I don't know.
0: Yeah. Well, you know, some people got money to spend, you know, and I guess if they want to spend it on a $500 AI.
2: I'd spend it on
0: camera,
2: a flying
0: toothbrush.
2: Car. I would do the flying car.
0: The flying car would be cool if it actually, you know, does work. Aren't there FAA regulations around this, too?
1: That would
2: just a little. The total addressable market is
1: not very big at this point.
2: And as our producer, Sebastian, said, what about the insurance on something like that?
0: Yeah.
2: A little crazy, right?
0: Yeah, don't get me started.
2: All right, kiddos. I hate to say it, but we got to go. All right, that is our cross-platform radio, TV, YouTube, Bloomberg Originals. We do call it the closing bell. Romaine and Christine, of course, continuing there on the close on television. Tim and I back here on Bloomberg Business Week Daily on YouTube. And we will see you same time, same place tomorrow.
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1: It is Bloomberg Business Week Daily. That's Carol Masser. I'm Tim Stenovek. We got a great 4 p.m. hour for you. He's the Pulitzer Prize-winning author of Lords of Finance, The Bankers Who Broke the World, about what led to the Great Depression. His latest book out earlier this year, 1873. I got it in my hand right here.
2: Me too.
1: The Rothschilds, The First Great Depression, and The Making of the Modern World. We got the author. He's a former investment manager. Liaquat Ahmed with us right now. He joins us here in the Bloomberg Interactive Brokers studio. Welcome.
2: We're kind of rushing because we're going to be quite honest. We have been talking about your book in the newsroom with different colleagues. We've been kind of thinking about, we do a 3-hour show. We just couldn't wait to get to this 4 o'clock hour because we feel like so much in the book is relatable to kind of where we are. But I guess we kind of want to start with your first book. Congratulations.
4: Thank you.
2: A Pulitzer Prize. It was about the 1929 Depression and the events leading up to it. And this book is about 1873 and the events leading up to another time where we went from a boom to bust. Why choose this moment in time as your second book?
4: Well, I was looking for another financial crisis, and this was readily at hand. It was actually the first global financial crisis, covered both Europe, the U.S., and in fact across the world. I started it 5 years ago, so I had no idea.
2: How funny
4: that we were going to be talking about AI and the boom in AI infrastructure.
1: Well, let's get to that part, because you mentioned it. I mean, I couldn't help but, as I was reading the book, to compare what's happening with the AI investment boom right now, the financing of it.
4: Right.
1: Every time I read something about the frenzy around railroads and railroad financing, not just in the United States, but really throughout the world, what are the parallels there?
4: Well, many parallels. So start out with... there's a new technology, the railroads. It gets people very excited. It's a technology that requires a gigantic amount of capital. So in the U.S., 5% of GDP was devoted to railroad construction, which in today's terms would be $1.5 trillion. So comparable to the amount of money that's going into data centers and AI infrastructure.

0: structure. What was also true then and is beginning to be true now is most of it was debt financed. The equity market was tiny, and 80% of the money that went into railroads was financed through the bond market.
1: And I feel like, you know, we just take the bond market for granted today. It wasn't, I mean, it was the creation, really, in many ways, of the bond market that we exist in today.
0: Yes. I mean, it was actually the main financial market.
1: So yeah.
0: Equities, in the U.S., the bond market was $3 to $4 billion. Equities were less than $1 billion. So it was dominated by the bond market. I suppose the other parallel, I mean, I can come to all the many parallels, but so the first was you get this construction boom in railroads, and like lots of booms, there's overinvestment. So there's too much money going into the railroads. As a consequence, the profitability of the railroads starts eroding. So by 1872, only one in five railroads was paying a dividend. So sort of watch out for this AI boom when profitability starts declining.
2: Should we be watching out right now? I mean, you write about bubbles in the story, in the book. You write, quote, "It does not actually take enormous prescience to spot when a market has entered bubble territory. What is difficult is predicting when exactly it will burst." Are we in an AI bubble right now?
0: Yes. But getting the timing right of when it's going to burst is the giant challenge. Previous infrastructure booms have taken anywhere from 2 to 4 years to play themselves out.
1: Mm-hmm.
0: So I don't know, we're 2 years into this one. It could go on for another 2 years. So, you know, some of them have only lasted 2 years. Some of them have lasted as long as 4 years. So
1: do they all end badly?
0: The major ones all end badly.
1: And this would be a major one.
0: Yes. There's a sort of pattern to the way they play out. The first thing is you start getting the erosion of profitability.
1: The second, like negative cash flow?
0: Yes.
1: Yeah. Just for example.
0: Yes.
1: Sorry, keep going.
0: The second is all the amount of money that goes into during the boom is so large that it begins to cause interest rates to spike up. So that happened in the 1870s.
1: Mm-hmm.
0: It happened again in the 1880s. It happened again in the 1920s and the lead up to the Great Depression. It happened again in 1999, 2000. And it also happened in the lead up to the real estate bubble in 2008. There's a pattern. It causes interest rates will spike up, and that has all sorts of repercussions throughout the economy.
2: What would, in this environment, cause interest rates to spike?
0: Well, they already have done.
1: Interest rates have like gone a war up and higher energy prices.
2: Do you consider this a spike that's worthy of something ahead of some sort of unwind?
0: Real interest rates have gone up by 150 basis points in the last 12 months. And the other thing to remember is this is not just in the U.S. This is a global phenomenon. And, you know, everyone's trying to get their hands on as much capital as they can. And at a time when governments are borrowing an enormous amount.
1: That's the thing. It's multiple layers, right? You have governments with a lot of debt. You have a lot of debt being created because of the AI bill. You have energy infrastructure, which is related to AI. But again, that's another bit. Like, there's just a lot of layers. And that's when it gets a little bit more complicated and for policymakers,

0: be it monetary policymakers or government, to kind of figure out what is the right policy.
1: Yeah, I mean, the other thing that typically happens in these booms is inflation starts going up.
0: Yeah.
1: So in addition to interest rates going up because of inflation, interest rates, real interest rates, also start going up. And essentially, everyone's competing for the same territory and for the same, you know, so this crowding out, not only in the financial markets, but, you know, everyone's competing for workers.
0: Right.
1: Everyone's or capital. Competing for construction spaces. So we're seeing some of that go on today.
2: We're going to get to more on the parallels between 1873 and the events leading up to 1873 and today. But I want to go back to the invention of the government bond market, because the subhead of this book is the Rothschilds, the First Great Depression, and the making of the modern world. You write about how the Rothschilds family invented this government funding mechanism. What's the history of that?
1: They started out in the Napoleonic Wars as smugglers. So they helped the British government evade the Napoleonic blockade.
2: This is Nathaniel.
1: This is Nathaniel.
2: Okay.
1: Yes. So
2: there are a lot of Rothschilds.
0: There are.
2: So
1: oh, yeah.
2: They're hard
1: yeah,
2: to keep
1: yeah,
2: track of.
1: He was actually the third son of the founders.
2: Okay.
1: He was a founder, five brothers, and he was the most enterprising of all of the sons. And he was, and his father had made a lot of money because he was in charge of the Landgrave of Hesse. So this is money.
0: Right, right.
1: And Hessian soldiers were, the British Army employed Hessian soldiers during the American War of Independence. So the father accumulates all this sterling. And he sends Nathaniel to Britain to invest it. And he says, go into the textile business. And Nathaniel's much too enterprising for that. So he moves to London, and he figures out there's a great opportunity in the smuggling business. And so starts, supervises the helping the British avoid the blockade. And he has four other brothers who then spread across Europe, and they create a network of smugglers, essentially. And so by the end of the Napoleonic Wars, they're one of the richer families in Europe. Not the richest yet, but they were one of the richest. And then they go into taking this money and using it to help governments finance the reconstruction after the Napoleonic Wars. Don't forget, the Napoleonic Wars lasted a whole generation. Europe was in terrible shape, and they became the primary financiers for governments from about 1820 until 1850. And that puts them in a league with the royal families of Europe, and they're treated as princes, and they're unlike the others, they're Jewish, mm-hmm. But they're the first and richest Jewish family in the world. By 1850, they are the richest family in the world. By 1873, if you translated it in today's terms, they would be worth the equivalent of $250 billion. Now, you know, in a world of, Musk, that's still small, you know.
2: $250 billion.
0: It was still a lot of money in terms of their presence in this world. I guess what's interesting, too, is, in terms of bonds, like now you were reaching out to everyday people to help finance things, which wasn't the way it used to be. And that's a big change.
1: Yeah. Well, the Rothschilds really catered to very high net worth individuals. So they actually catered to the high end of the market. The person who democratized the bond market,
0: Mr. Cook,
1: was
0: Jay Cook.
1: Jay Cook. And the interesting thing about the Rothschilds is they became the richest family in the world despite avoiding the U.S.
2: Why did they avoid the U.S.? Yeah. I mean, there's a great sort of like emissary agent who comes to the U.S. and you write about him and his son as well.
1: Yeah, Belmont.
2: Belmont and Belmont Stakes, I believe, is the reason why it's called that. He was very into horse racing. Why did they avoid the United States?
1: Because they lost a lot of money in the 1840s during the canal boom. Mm. And the canal boom was primarily driven by the states in the U.S. And so when that went belly up, the Rothschilds, that Nathan and his brothers, decide to try and retrieve this money. And they discovered you couldn't sue states in the United States because they had sovereign immunity. So they thought, this is crazy. I mean, this is sort of, you know, a banana republic sort of situation. So they dismissed the U.S. as a banana republic, and they said, we want nothing to do with the United States. And, you know, much to their regret, because the United States became the big economic power during the 19th century. But they did pretty well, so I don't think they...
2: I just want to reintroduce Liaquat Ahmed. He's the author of 1873, The Rothschilds, The First Great Depression and the Making of the Modern World. He joins us here in the Bloomberg Interactive Brokers Studio.
0: I want to mention, because we asked... viewers and listeners to send in questions, and we do have a loyal viewer and listener, Brendan from Maryland. He asks for you, they say that history doesn't repeat, but it rhymes. And human nature is what it is. The great financial crisis was also a debt crisis. Why aren't we learning from all of this? We know it will lead to misery. Does greed drive everything here, or will AI truly and genuinely deliver on its promises? And Liaquat, we have conversations and we get so much pushback, even when we raise the idea of this circular financing, where NVIDIA is working with this company and they're buying the chips, and that's a good thing, that's them kind of supporting and helping out those companies that maybe aren't as established, if you will. So I don't know. Well, do we not learn?
1: No, we learn. The problem is you can't repeal human nature. So circular financing. What is circular financing? It's essentially a hidden form of borrowing. So it's leverage. And the thing we've learned in crisis after crisis is the thing that kills you is when you borrow a lot of money in a boom. Mm-hmm. Because when it turns around, that thing just... you know, bites you on the way down. You know, circular financing, we all know what it is, and it's great on the way up, and it's terrible on the way down.
0: You know, there's a part in your book where you talk about kind of the corruption that came into with the railroad build-out, and you say... the best documented examples of such schemes were the two deployed by the transcontinental railroad companies. Union Pacific subcontracted the construction of its line to a dummy corporation, the exotically named Credit Mobilier.
1: Mobilier.
0: Thank you. Owned by directors and officers of Union Pacific. The majority stake was held by a consortium led by Massachusetts Congressman Oakes Ames, a millionaire who had made his fortune in the shovel business during the California Gold Rush. Like, it keeps going on and on.
1: Right.
0: And, like, one of the things, like, Amazon doing a special purpose vehicle. I'm not saying there's anything sketchy. Companies do this all the time. But when it starts to get interesting and complicated and layers below,
2: like
0: layers,
2: maybe off balance sheet stuff
0: or off balance sheet, are we smart to ask questions or make some assumptions?
1: I would draw a distinction between off balance sheet and hidden borrowing,
0: okay,
1: and pure corruption.
0: So, okay, Fair.
1: So if you remember during the dot-com bubble, there were all sorts of conflicts of interest. I'm forgetting the names of the people.
0: Well, the telecom build-out during then, right?
1: Yes, exactly.
0: WorldCom and...
1: Exactly. And those people were... That was real corruption. I mean, they were breaking the law.
0: Mm-hmm.
1: And we got a whole revamp of securities laws after the dot-com bubble.
0: But nobody's breaking the law here.
1: No one's breaking the law today, although we actually don't know. We'll find out at some point whether anyone's been breaking the law. But in the 1870s, they only found out in 1872 when this whole scheme of where essentially the sponsors of the railroads were ripping off their own shareholders because they had created mm-hmm. this dummy corporation and they were overcharging the railroads to build the The U.S. Transcontinental Railroad cost about $70 to $80 million. A third of that was siphoned off in the form of excess profits.
2: You write about the railroads, so many of the railroads going bust during the crisis. What ended up happening to that infrastructure that had been placed? And one thing that was just fascinating in here was the land grant that the U.S. government had done. And how these companies were able to amass land, thanks to the U.S. government.
1: Yeah, yeah. That was actually a pretty well thought out scheme for essentially subsidizing the construction of railroads and providing for to settlers. Because the railroads made no sense. The Transcontinental Railroad would have made no sense if there weren't people.
0: Right.
1: Who was settling. So it was a double subsidy. It went to the railroads, but it allowed them, some of the land was reserved for people to move out and settle in that area. So it was actually a reasonably well thought out scheme. The problem was, after the corruption scandals, in 1872, after this giant construction scandal, Congress said, no more land grants. And yeah. Jay Cook and Company had then after the Civil War, he had decided he wanted to finance the second Transcontinental Railroad. And unfortunately, he got into the business just when Congress closed down the spigot of money that was coming his way. Which was one of the reasons he got himself into so much trouble.
0: What I want to ask you, great financial crisis, a lot of things changed, I think, in terms of bank oversight or what they had to make sure that they, didn't get into the predicament, and whether it was how much money they had to keep, on their balance sheet and to kind of protect reserves and so on and so forth. I wonder, do you believe we have the right market safeguards in place? And, and even when it is with the circular financing, are we doing the due diligence that we need to be doing to understand these relationships and the risks and vulnerabilities or the leverage?
1: Okay, so, after 1873, after the 1870s, there was actually not much reform. The real time when we had reform was after the 1929
0: crash, yeah.
1: Do we have enough safeguards? Look, we have journalists and, everyone's poring over these companies. So I don't think there's a giant amount of information that we're not getting. So I think, it's quite, we know what NVIDIA is doing.
0: Mm-hmm.
1: And people like you publicize all of this. So I don't think that is going to be the problem. I think the problem is going to be that we can't predict everything. So in 1873, You know, we have this boom. We then have

0: have war break out in Europe,
1: mm-hmm.
0: which causes a giant financial problem for anyone trying to raise money in Europe. And Jay Cook and company wanted to raise money in Europe, and the European capital markets closed down. So you can't predict the sort of geopolitical events that could sort of change the landscape in a way that makes the whole system very vulnerable.
2: Which just makes us think about this year, you know, terms of the geopolitical events, and most notably right now what's going on in the Middle East.
0: Or the dot-com bubble.
2: Yeah.
0: You know, that burst at the beginning of 2000.
2: Right.
0: You know, it was bad, but 9/11 is what really took the whole
2: mm-hmm.
0: economy down, and that's what caused the, that's what made the thing 10 times worse.
3: I think some people forget it took like more than a decade for the NASDAQ to recover.
0: Mm-hmm, right.
3: And if you look at what the NASDAQ has done since, let's say, 2015, it's just remarkable to sort of look at a 10-year period of time where after something that wasn't even like a major global financial crisis,
2: right.
3: it was still under pressure.
0: Well, you've put your finger on something that we've never had in a financial crisis before. Until now, until 2000, the size of the equity market was about, it got up to 110% of GDP. Today, the size of the U.S. equity market is $85 billion in a U.S. economy
2: mm-hmm.
0: that's $33 billion. So it's about 200
3: trillion.
0: $33 trillion. Sorry, yeah. So the U.S. equity market is 250% of GDP.
3: Wow.
0: And on top, in the last 12 months, $1 trillion has come into the U.S. equity market from foreigners. So the combination of overbloated U.S. equity market,
2: and I'm
0: counting private equities as well as, you know, so people often forget that public equities is now only 75% of the story, and there's this giant overhang of, you know,
2: which we've talked about for the last couple of years, the worries in those markets.
0: Well, SpaceX, I mean, who was counting on SpaceX and Anthropic and OpenAI?
2: Hang on for a second, Liaquat. We're going to come back with Liaquat Ahmed. We're talking about his book, 1873, The Rothschild, The First Great Depression, and The Making of the Modern World. We're not done. We want to get a little bit into geopolitics and impact on society. We're going to continue. We're back in a moment.
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0: their plan to hit Russian oil and gas plants. It follows Russian strikes on Ukrainian infrastructure as President Trump loses interest in helping Ukraine. Bill Taylor, former Ukrainian ambassador to the U.S.
1: If all that support disappears, it's bad for the Ukrainians, there's no doubt. They do depend, Ukrainians do depend on the United States for intelligence, but since it has been pretty clear that the United States has been untrustworthy on some of these issues, the Ukrainians have started looking for other areas, other places that they can get intelligence. And so there's not a full dependence on the United States.
0: Wholesale inflation's risen to levels not seen in 4 years. And if you drive a 2015 or 16 Genesis, Hyundai says it can arrange a fix for a potential fire hazard linked to a flaw in the seat motor. This is ABC News.
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11: It's 4:40 on Wall Street. We do check markets all day long here at Bloomberg. Wall Street staged a comeback today after losses driven by concerns about the sustainability of the AI trade that has powered the bull market in stocks. The S&P at 7744, up 25 points today, up by about 0.3%. Dow Industrials up 556 points, up 1.1%. NASDAQ Composite, which spent most of the day in the red, finished with a gain of just under 0.1%. The NASDAQ 100 index, which was heading into the final few minutes of trading higher, it did end with a loss of just under 0.1%. The standout small cap shares are the Russell 2000 index of small caps, up today by 1.4%. This as the SOX, the Philadelphia Semiconductor Stock Exchange index, dropped 0.9%. 2-year, 4.74%. The 5-year, 4.89%. The 10-year, 5.07%, and the 30-year, 5.41%. West Texas Intermediate crude up 2.7%, $97.64 a barrel. Brent, $105.82, down by about 0.2%. As for the AI trade, Ayoko Yoshioka is with Wealth Enhancement Group, and she was a guest right here on Bloomberg Business Week Daily.
12: I think there's something for everybody, and it really depends on your time horizon. When you look out 5+ years, I think there's still a lot to be built out for AI. But if you look in the short term, could there be some blips with higher rates? Absolutely.
11: Ayoka Yoshioka of Wealth Enhancement Group interviewed right here on Bloomberg Business Week Daily. Alcoa up by as much as 5% after topping profit expectations. Tesla planning to unveil its new Roadster sports car today. The vehicle can fly. All of this coming down at a SpaceX rocket testing facility near Waco, Texas. And chicken chain KFC reaching an agreement to serve Coca-Cola beverages in the United States.

0: 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Carol and Tim, that is a Bloomberg Business Flash.
1: Thank you, Charlie. I want to get right back to Liaquat Ahmed. He is the author, the Pulitzer Prize-winning author of Lords of Finance, The Bankers Who Broke the World.
2: Who writes their first book and gets a Pulitzer Prize?
1: Especially after, you know, 25-year investment career. So, yeah.
2: Very impressive.
1: Okay.
2: Well done.
1: His new book, 1873, The Rothschilds, The First Great Depression, and The Making of the Modern World. I want to start with sort of the timing of crises and how this stuff percolates and then suddenly becomes a global issue.
3: You know, one of the most quoted lines from Hemingway, The Sun Also Rises, was one character asked the other, how did you go bankrupt? And the response was two ways, slowly, gradually, and then suddenly. And that's actually a perfect description for the way financial crises work, that they take much longer to happen than you thought they would. And everyone's talking about things being overdone, and still the thing keeps going, and still the band keeps playing, and then suddenly, and it all takes place in the space of a few months. So that was the story in 1873. For 2 years, everyone had been saying, this thing cannot continue. And they were wrong all the way. And then suddenly they were right.
1: Wait, was Karl Marx finally right?
3: You know, if a stock clock
2: is right.
1: Because you write in the book, you know, he'd been calling for a crisis for decades, and then he finally hit it.
3: Yeah. I developed a lot of affection for Karl Marx.
2: Would AI, if this indeed does become a crisis, and the boom goes bust, is it a global crisis? Because is the exposure the same in the U.S. versus China versus Europe?
3: Well, I think there are two aspects to these crises. One is the boom-bust cycle.
2: Mm-hmm.
3: And, you know, boom-bust cycles are terrible, and they cause a lot of disruption, but they don't actually lead to a massive financial crisis, or don't necessarily. The economy is surprisingly resilient. What really converts a boom-bust cycle into a crisis is a mistake in monetary policy.
2: Mm.
3: You know, that's what happened in 1873, and I can talk about that. That's what happened in 1929 when they let the banks go under. That didn't happen in 2008.
1: You know, we only have a few minutes left with you, and I promised that we'd talk about some of the social elements of the book. There's an entire chapter in here toward the end of the book. It's entitled, in quotes, "The Jews Themselves Are to Blame." And I want to talk a little bit about the anti-Semitism and the rise of anti-Semitism in Europe. And we all know what happened, you know, in the 1930s in Germany, but how the seeds of that were planted post-1873.
3: So financial crises are great breeding grounds for conspiracy theories, because they a lot of people get hurt, and then they're looking for someone to blame. And in most financial crises, in the lead up, everyone starts blaming the bankers. And in Europe, they you know, what made it worse was after the crisis, bankers did well. So they did well on the way up, and then they did well on the way down.
2: Mm.
3: And so they start in Germany, they all pointed the finger at Jewish stockbrokers, you know, totally unfairly. But it's not a coincidence that the word anti-Semitism was coined in 1879 by one of these rabble-rousing journalists who decided to stir up hatred against the Jews. And he used the word anti-Semitism as a word of approbation, i.e., this was a good thing, that suddenly the West had woken up to

0: to this problem in our midst, which was undermining Western culture, and it was the Jews who caused it all. And, you know, we know what where that eventually led.
1: Yeah, we only have about 2 minutes left, and I just wonder about the rise of populism that we've seen globally. Is that a response to, like, the great financial crisis, where people were really hurt in their, you know, their livelihoods, generations, kids who grew up in it? Is that the result? And while we're seeing kind of political tensions,
0: we keep on getting it because, as I said, bankers were thought to have caused it, but then they did well in the aftermath. If you go back to 2008, who was bailed out? The bankers.
1: Mm-hmm.
0: Who was not bailed out?
1: The homeowners.
0: Homeowners. And, you know, you talk to Treasury officials and they spent hours trying to figure out how can we bail out homeowners because there's too many of them, and how, you know, do we bail out everyone? But it created enormous resentment, and it created resentment both from the right wing, remember the Tea Party, and the left wing, so Bernie Sanders and Occupy Wall Street. And so you get this unholy coalition of both the right and the left saying this system does not work. And that's sort of
1: here
0: populism for you.
1: Here we are.
2: We only have 30 seconds left. If there's one lesson for our investing audience from 1873, what is it?
0: I think the lesson sort of reveals itself, which is, you know, don't get caught up in the heat of the moment. You know, think for yourself and think, you know.
2: Be Walter Badgett.
1: Be Walter Badgett. Right. I love that. Liaquat, thank you so much.
0: Well,
1: all this time. We appreciate it. Liaquat Ahmed, the book is 1873, The Rothschild, The First Great Depression and the Making of the Modern World. So appreciate it.
0: I really appreciate it as well. Thank you.
1: Really fun for us.
2: Hey, we're looking forward to your next book, too. So.
1: Yeah.
2: All right. I know this one only took five years.
1: 5 years we'll give you, and then we'll come back to you.
2: Yeah. Do come back before then, though. We appreciate it. Once again, Liaquat Ahmed, author of 1873. The book is out now. When we come back on Bloomberg Business Week Daily, stocks on the move.
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14: Hey, this is a great buy the dip opportunity, and looks like a lot of investors did exactly that into the close, and that's where we're in the green. But its debt concerns, though, don't really go away, right? Because at the same time, we had a measure of its credit risk climbing to an all-time high on Thursday, right? And so you can cheerlead all you want, but unless they do something about those credit metrics, really, I think is going to be the issue. So, you know, they ended higher today, but who's to say where they go next from here?
15: You know, we talked to our Robert Schiffman of Bloomberg Intelligence. He's our senior tech credit analyst. And he said, you know, those credit, you know, where it's trading, it's been like that for a couple of weeks.
2: So he's like, nothing happened.
15: Yeah, what happened?
2: 24 hours.
15: What happened today? Right?
2: Yeah.
15: And then you look at the share price, the equity side of things, not the debt. We were down 9.5%. We were up 6%. That's a 15%, almost 16% swing.
2: What do they say about the smart money, though, Carol?
15: What do they say?
2: It's in bonds.
15: It's in bonds. So watch the bond market, the credit market. We were also watching some earnings after hours. J.B. Hunt, let's
14: That's
15: go there.
14: Right, trucks. I mean, you know what? It was in line in terms of their EPS, right? $1.82. But that's not good enough. That's what we're seeing. Shares down a little bit after hours. So ticker JBHT, and they're currently down more than 2%. And we're talking about this, right? It really is all about costs for industries like trucking, and J.B. Hunt definitely one of the companies that are at the intersection of this. We already heard from their CFO, Brad Delco, saying last month that they are expecting earnings to drop. They are expecting costs to rise, primarily because it's expensive to keep truckers. You have to give them bonuses. You have to give them kind of a lot of incentives to stay. And then, of course, fuel has been a major cost driver as well.
15: Anybody's hauling stuff and on the road for 8, 10, 12 hours,
2: I'm
15: man.
2: I'm sorry.
15: Pay them.
2: Yes, yes. Please.
15: They deserve it.
16: 8 to 10 hours?
15: Yeah. I know. I know there are rules,
2: anytime I'm on a long drive,
15: yeah, pay me.
2: I'm just thinking, I cannot believe people do this for a living. Yep. It's unbelievable.
15: And, you know, we talk about stuff that gets shipped over on those big cargo ships. But the last mile, it's all on trucks, trains and trucks, like stuff moving around. So I'm like, I'm with you. Pay them.
2: Yeah. But this is also why, you know, we were told a decade ago that there would be autonomous trucks by now. And there are in small numbers. But I mean, no, we are still relying on people to do this work.
15: Absolutely.
2: No question.
15: Yeah. All right.
2: OK, what else you got for us?
14: Let's talk about Alcoa also releasing earnings after the bell. And that's the ticker AA. Doing pretty well, actually. Down up about 2.6%. After hours. I mean, look, it was a stronger than expected third quarter. Their adjusted per share profit, 1A2, was a 33 cents above the average estimate, so pretty hefty beat there. And they produced more aluminum during the quarter. They raised shipments by 13%. But look, the long-term risk is all geopolitical, right? There's kind of the concerns around supply because President Donald Trump is still wanting to push domestic production. And then, of course, disruptions in the Middle East hitting some smelters there. It's had a bit of a U-turn, just aluminum prices throughout the year. It kind of sits just below $3,000. In June, it was $3,700 above that. So, yeah, a bit of a tumultuous time for aluminum and Alcoa as a result.
15: Yeah, stocks down almost 24% year to date. And as you said, different tone, though, in the aftermarket, up about 1.5%.
2: I still think of it as the aluminum company of America.
15: Do you?
2: I do, yeah.
15: I love that about you.
2: I don't know why.
15: You know, nostalgia for the old company.
2: You know, the 1907 name.
15: You know what I think of? The Tin Man.
2: The Tin Man. Okay, that's
15: where I go.
2: I'm just going to say.
15: Yeah, all right. Christine, thank you so much. Christine Aquino, Bloomberg News Managing Editor of the Markets Live blog. Hey, be sure to check out our Stock Movers podcast, 5-minute episodes, big winners and losers in the stock market. You can find it on Apple, Spotify, or anywhere you get your podcasts.
2: Is that it?
15: Maybe Liaquette is back and we can do another half an hour. I would do it, man, in a heartbeat.
2: I would, too. Hey, you and I had a nice chat with Michael Saylor earlier this week about MSCI inclusion. A redhead just crossing the Bloomberg terminal. MSCI to bar non-operating companies from investable indexes. So worth checking in on what all these companies that are considered non-operating are doing in the after hours.
15: All right.
2: Don't go anywhere. Balance of Power starts now.
17: From ABC News, I'm Deborah Rodriguez. We have fresh details in the case of the 19-year-old accused of plotting a mass shooting in the Chicago suburbs, Palatine, Illinois Police Chief William Nord.
18: As the investigation progressed, detectives identified information suggesting that the offender may have been planning an attack on October 11th, potentially targeting a Hindu place of worship in the Aurora area.
17: According to prosecutors, Alexandros Paparakis intended to kill as many minorities as possible and was just moments away from carrying out his plan, detailed in an 8-page manifesto. Investigators say his co-worker at a Taco Bell tipped off police. President Trump changing his mind today about live streaming that execution of a former Army psychiatrist by firing squad. Mr. Trump says only the victims and families of the victims will be able to watch as Nidal Hassan dies for a mass shooting at Fort Hood in 2009. He killed 13 people and wounded 32 others. Philadelphia Eagles quarterback Jalen Hurts is sidelined with a blood clot after taking a cleat to his calf area 2 weeks ago. ABC News medical contributor Dr. Jennifer Miao says that needs to be monitored.
19: There is a little bit of concern about the fact that the blood clot moved. There's always a theoretical risk that a superficial clot can turn into a deep one, which can then go to the right side of the heart. When it goes to the right side of the heart, it can land into the pulmonary artery, which is a major blood vessel that supplies the lung.
17: Hertz will be out for Sunday, at least. Sources tell ABC News rapper Sean Combs was taken to the hospital briefly for a head injury last weekend. It's not clear how it happened, but we're told Combs returned to solitary at Fort Dix, where he's serving a 4-year sentence for transportation to engage in prostitution. Markets closed lower today. You're listening to ABC News. That's They Closed Higher.
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22: If the latest poll proves correct, Republicans in Congress have reason to worry. Here's ABC's Wayne Cabot.
23: More Americans want Democrats to win control of both houses of Congress. In an AP NORC survey Monday of 1,100 adults, including 925 registered voters, 43% want Democrats to lead the House, 9% more than want Republicans. In the Senate, it's a 5% edge for Democrats. Within the margin of error, another sign the Senate really is anyone's guess, less than 3 weeks out. Wayne Cabot, ABC News.
22: The FBI is on the case of suspicious substances mailed to congressional and election offices nationwide. Authorities are urging recipients to treat the letters as potentially hazardous. An internal affairs investigation of a now former North Carolina police officer uncovered racist texts by another half dozen cops in the Charlotte-Mecklenburg Police Department. Police Chief Estella Patterson fears the racism is systematic.
24: Specifically, the six, three of whom who have resigned from the police department, and the other three that I hope to soon refer to as former employees.
22: The text messages came up in separate investigations of alleged misuse of the department's flock camera system. Rare family of barn owls has moved into Manhattan's Upper West Side. New Yorkers are captivated. An expert says this is the first known case of nesting barn owls in modern-day Manhattan. Crowds of people gather nightly, hoping for a glimpse. I'm Deborah Rodriguez, ABC News.
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27: North Idaho weather. Temperatures in the mid to upper 60s with lots of sunshine today, partly cloudy and 42 tonight. Back into sunshine, low 70s tomorrow, 46 and partly cloudy tomorrow night. Mid 60s and mostly sunny for Saturday.
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0: Normal is broke and common sense is weird, so we're here to help you transform your life. 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Christine is in Kansas City. Hi, Christine. How are you?
1: Hi, Dave. First of all, I just wanted to say it's been 11 years since I went through FPU, and I would not be in this position asking you this question had it not been for that. So thank you.
0: Thank you. I'm glad you worked it. Good for you. Proud of you.
1: Yeah. Thanks. So my husband and I are in our early and mid-30s. We just had a baby, and we are on baby step 7. And based on our situation, I'm wanting to know if it's okay for me to be able to stay home and

0: raise our son because speaking to our financial advisor, he originally said we had a 2% chance of success.
1: Okay. Sounds very dire for someone
2: What
1: who
2: is
1: has no mortgage and so what do you make and what does your husband make?
0: Well, combined total, we're at 227K. 60% of that is from me, and 40% of that is from him. But half of his is taxable, or is taxable, and the other half is a medical retirement pension, so that's tax free. Yeah, if I
1: And so
0: could, it
1: he
0: would
1: makes like
0: take.
1: he likes makes almost 100, and you make 100 and a quarter.
0: He's a little bit less, I'm a little bit more, but yes.
1: Okay, all right.
2: What does success mean? What did your advisor say you were going to fail at?
0: Well, originally he said that we were going to run out of money by the age of 69. And by the time I turned 69, and I'm an engineer, and I was looking at that, and I was like, that doesn't even make any sense from a money standpoint. But I just wanted to make sure that, like, if I do take a step back from this, that it's not going to be something that I'm going to regret
1: Yeah.
0: long term.
1: Okay. What do you do for a living?
0: So I'm an engineer.
1: Oh, you said that. I'm sorry. Okay.
0: You're good.
1: All right. Well, I don't like your financial advisor very much,
2: Yeah,
1: and I don't like your relationship with them,
2: you need a new one of those.
1: because those guys get confused sometimes, and you have to explain to them, you work for me, dude. Not the other way around. It's like some of these lawyers, they think I work for them. They're confused.
2: I wonder if he's doing the math on you're not going to contribute as much to his wealth.
0: I mean, honestly, we kind of questioned that at one point.
1: Yeah. So, okay, let's set him aside. We'll come back to him in a minute. So the bottom line is that can you raise a child if you're 100% debt free on $100,000 a year in Kansas City? Most likely. And that's what your husband, and by the way, you're probably not going to go to zero. You have all kinds of opportunity for side gigs and very minimal side hustles. You could probably make 50 grand. Right? But I mean, if you want to practice it, here's a way to practice it, to test the emotions of it. 100% run your household on his income for 3 months and put all of yours in the bank and act like you didn't make any money. And then you can say, oh, yeah, we can do this. But lay out your
0: Well, I
1: every dollar
0: mean,
1: budget with only his income.
0: yeah, and I did run that,
1: No, I didn't run it.
0: and it
1: Did
0: gets.
1: you live it?
0: Well, I mean, not, and kind of technically, because I had the baby, but I've been on disability leave, and so it's kind of been, a little bit different situation.
1: Yeah,
0: So
1: you
0: I'm
1: had
0: having to
1: income
0: make a
1: coming in.
0: decision.
2: Do you want to quit your job?
1: Yeah, she does.
0: I mean, I've been an engineer for over a decade, and
2: Not
0: I
2: what
0: still
2: I'm
0: am not a
2: asking.
0: big fan
2: Not
0: of
2: what I'm
0: it.
2: asking. Do you want to quit your job?
0: If I'm being honest, yes.
2: Okay.
1: Okay.
2: So don't blame the kid. And so when you ask the question, how do I make a decision now that I won't regret later? No one can inoculate you from what happens in the future, but the path forward for you is to say out loud, I would rather stay at home with this baby than go back and build someone else a building. And then you're taking ownership of what you do next, and then you and your husband will figure out the money and the spending and all that kind of stuff. But that starts from a place of ownership, not from a place of the guilt factory that every new mother in the United States goes through, which is, I have to do X, Y, or Z because they say, or because she says, or because he said. You get to decide. I want to stay at home with this baby, and then you and your husband will figure out the rest of that stuff. Y'all set yourself up. Baby step seven is so you can do whatever you want.
1: Exactly. Now, how old are you guys again?
0: Early in mid-30s.
1: And what does your husband do?
0: He works as a civilian for police department.
1: Okay. All right. So here would be what I would tell you to do. If you can do it, how old's the baby right now?
0: 4 months old.
1: Okay, so you're back to work now?
0: No, I've been on disability leave.
1: Okay, why are you on disability for pregnancy?
0: No, I had a difficult delivery.
1: Okay, how much longer will you be out?
0: Well, technically, I just got cleared yesterday on disability, but I haven't even used my maternity leave yet.
1: So how much longer will you be out?
0: I mean, I technically have a month more of maternity leave.
1: So you can-

0: take a month. You could take a month and not count your disability and only count his income and live on it for 1 month and do it with every dollar and get comfortable with this idea, right?
1: Yes.
0: Okay.
1: Well, and another question I was going to ask on top of that was, because when I did run the budget and everything, I'm a very Excel, Microsoft Excel crazy, but I ran the budget and like we don't quite, I know all the baby steps backwards and forwards and we don't quite hit the 15% mark with that. But the thought was because of what we currently have in retirement.
0: No, I don't have that thought. I'm going to put 15% in retirement and I'm going to live on his income and I'm going to live on his income.
1: Okay.
0: Well, that makes it work. That makes it work. I'm not going to cut back on that. But the other thing we can add to that is, again, you need to keep your certifications up anyway. So I want you doing a little bit of side hustles over a year and you'll make 30 or 40 grand doing that and loosen this thing up. But if you want to run a test and say on every dollar, we're going to live on this, not counting my disability, and we're going to take 15% of his income out, approximately $15,000 out of the equation per year, and we're going to live on that. I think you can do that. And how much have you already got in your nest egg?
1: $485,000.
0: Okay. And so in 7 years, that'll be $1 million. And you will be putting money, 15% of your husband's income away. And if you get a side hustle, some of that away as well. And maybe someday when the kid goes back to work, goes to school, you may want to go back to work because engineers make a lot of money and it's, you know, it's wonderful if you can. But you don't have to have a 2% chance of success. If you add nothing to retirement, you're going to be millionaires before you're 40.
1: Well, and with our house paid off, you already are.
0: Okay, so you're gonna have another $500,000 in your retirement. If it'll double if you don't add anything to it, but if you're steadily adding to it and you're living on your husband's income, you're supplementing with a little bit of side. You guys are going to be multimillionaires, and you need to change financial advisors. Because I don't like anybody gives me a 2% chance of success when I've got my house paid off and I'm a millionaire and I'm 30 years old and you're not and you're giving me advice. So, yeah, even if it's a smart pro, one of ours, go get a different one. The arrogance of that pisses me off.

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0: The book is on pre-sale. It will hit the streets in January. John's written some number one best-selling books. John, but this is the best book you've written. This is the best book you've written, by far. I like the anxiety books, but Building the Marriage You Want, really practical, from if your marriage is in the ditch to if you've got a great marriage, it's practical. I mean, I've been married since dinosaurs roamed the earth, and I love this book. And, I mean, it's like 45 years now, you know, and it is absolutely incredible, guys. So the idea that, you know, I don't want to get married because marriage is hard. Let me just tell you, not being married is harder. Marriage is hard. But I have to make my own sandwiches if I'm not married. Hello. So, no, not being married is harder.
8: I have to make my own sandwiches, and I am married, but
0: I
8: such
0: know,
8: a...
0: I'm kidding. She pointed towards the kitchen the other day, and I'm like, what's in there? It's an odd place you have over there. Yeah, but... Yeah, so I mean,
8: we address that in the book, everybody.
0: Listen, in 45 years, Dave and Sharon have had some serious arguments and some serious rough patches, no question. But the idea that it's broken because it's hard is false, right?
8: Absolutely.
0: And that's what you address in here so beautifully.
8: Yeah, and it's everything from new ways to communicate, new ways to do conflict, sex, money, being married with kids, just everything I know about marriage is in that book.
0: There we go.
8: It's
0: and a bunch of research went into that.
8: Yeah, and you said something important. And Dave, I have to say this: you brought this to me as a former nerd, as an academic. The goal of that world was to here's a bunch of ideas, and you've pushed me over the years to say, okay, but what do I do with those ideas? And so this book is me sitting at your kitchen table with you, hopefully with you and your spouse, saying, here's the next right move for y'all. And yeah, I'm proud of it, man.
0: Practical tools to reconnect and build a stronger marriage. You pre-order for $24.99 right now. You'll get the book when it comes out in early January. You'll get the enhanced audio book. You'll get early access to the ebook 2 weeks early. And instantly, we will send you a video of Dr. John Deloney on connected communication from the Marriage and Money event, the weekend-long event that we do here at Ramsey Campus with him and Rachel, which is coming up next week.
8: Next weekend, yeah.
0: Yeah, all right. So, building the marriage you want, check it out, boys and girls. You're going to love it. Sam's in South Bend, Indiana. Hey, Sam, what's up?
9: Hi, thanks for having me, Dave. I really appreciate it.
0: Sure. How can we help?
9: So, I'm trying to get out of debt right now. I have paid off about $20,000 in the past 6 months.
0: Good.
9: Since I called and you guys gave me some advice. Thank you. And I kind of... I have an interesting prospect right now. I have a family member that is trying to sell a house that his brother passed away, unfortunately, and he's got a place. It's only worth, well, not worth, but

0: they're only selling for $50,000, and I'm kind of almost interested and tempted to try to see if I could sell my house and downgrade to move into it.
1: Oh.
0: And I just want to know how much sense that makes.
1: For what reason?
0: Just realistically, I think that my wife and I just got a little bit too giddy at the beginning of our relationship and just jumped into a house that was a little bit more than we could afford.
1: How much is the house that you're living in worth?
0: Right now, about 240, 245.
1: Okay. What's your household income?
0: About $60,000 a year.
1: Okay. And the house that we're talking about buying, would be, the price would be what?
0: The price is $50,000. It needs just a teeny bit of work. I mean, it's livable as is, but it would need just a few grand to really bring it up to just where I would like it to be, I guess.
1: And what's it worth?
0: Starting point. You know, it's a little bit hard to say necessarily what all it's worth. Somebody appraised it at worth $90,000. But there's a few nuances to that that, I mean, the family member can help.
1: How long have you been married?
0: 4 years.
1: And how much other debt do you have left after you paid off 20?
0: 45,000.
2: How much equity do you have in your home? How much do you owe on that $240,000 house?
0: So I owe about 189 right now.
1: So you can almost pay cash for this.
0: Right, and...
1: Or you could be debt-free and get a small mortgage and a little bit of money to fix it up with, right?
0: That's
1: what you should do.
0: Yeah,
1: you pay off all your debts and you keep a little cash, and you use the cash to fix it up, and you get a little mortgage at the credit union is all you're going to get. It's not even a real mortgage. It's just a little bank loan.
2: Has she been in this house?
1: Yeah, I'm just thinking your wife is not on board with this. This is like... Because guys will live in a tent. And women actually want are like a house. This sounds
0: right,
1: like a tent.
0: I know that it does. I was so surprised. I mean, it's been sitting for probably about a year, and it's her great uncle. It was his cousin that was in it, and he was trying to help him fix it up. Unfortunately, he ran into some health problems, and like I said, he passed away.
2: Is it in the middle of nowhere, like out in the middle of a field somewhere?
0: It is a little bit out of town, kind of in a little bit of an obscure area, but it's not.
1: Okay, is your wife on board with this, or is she rolling her eyes when she walks away from you?
0: You know what? Actually, she was the one that brought up the idea in the first place, because she's been kind of, you know, on me about the fact that, you know, we're kind of house poor, and we've been really having to cut into the budget so much just to even try to pay off this debt, so. She was the one that approached me with the idea once she was the one that saw the house. She brought me to see it. And
1: okay,
0: you know,
1: if you do it, you have to promise that 18 months later, the house is in spectacular condition.
0: Oh, yeah, that's truly the goal. Yeah,
1: Not just livable, spectacular.
0: Right, yeah.
1: I want to come up in front of it, and I want to go, oh, I wish it was an Airbnb so I could rent this cute little house.
0: Yeah, that would definitely that would
1: And
0: definitely
1: then you're
0: the
1: probably going to sell it. So go ahead and make sure it's spectacular, because I don't think you're going to live there for very long.
0: Yeah, no, my plan would be to try to move away from the area that I'm in within the next 6 or 7 years. I want to try to do it before the kids get a little too old and into their school system and everything. I'd like to try to just, you know, change things.
1: How many kids
0: really
1: do you have?
0: I have one, and I have one that's on the way within the next probably 8 weeks.
1: And how many square foot is this tent?
0: It's 1,100 square feet, which is about the same size as my house now.
1: Okay. All right. The thing I don't want you to do is I don't want you to do it and get stuck in the rehab, and the rehab is in perpetuation. It goes on forever, and everybody lives with sawdust in their pants forever, okay? And that's what happens to people in these things. The second thing I don't want you to do is I don't want you to treat this like you have to keep it for 10 years. This might be a step back for a 5-year move to allow you to leap forward later, and that's what your wife is saying by house poor. But if you make this a permanent decision, it's probably a bad decision. If you can say it's a temporary move, we can go in there, fix it up, clean it up, we're going to live there 4 or 5 years, and we're going to dump this thing and move back up in property after we get our feet on the ground and financially and get rid of this debt, that's okay. But this sounds, it sounds like a dramatic move down. And I don't think you guys have processed emotionally how much of a move down it is. So, you know, you just be careful with that one.
2: Yeah, and it just, when me and my wife did something very similar, and we sold our house and moved onto a into a campus dorm apartment, it just took a lot of us making sure we were on the same page regularly. We had to increase the amount of time we were talking and making sure we're on the same page.
1: And it generally means the same page means this is a, it's a process we're moving through.
2: It's for a purpose. It's not.
1: Yeah, we can camp for a little while, right, but we got to get rid of the tent.
2: Yes. And by doing that, these other things have to be true. We the money we save has got to go towards the debt. The money we save has to go towards savings goals or whatever. But it was all very intentional. We're going to make this sacrifice so that.
1: Right. Yeah, exactly. Yeah, just this idea that we're going to be there 10 years emotionally changes the decision for me. I wouldn't do it if I was the case.

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6: ABC News, I'm Deborah Rodriguez. We're just getting reports of an active shooter outside an elementary school in Bend, Oregon. The FBI has joined local and state police on the scene. ABC News has learned President Trump called off the live stream of Nidal Hassan's execution by firing squad when he realized the former Army psychiatrist was paralyzed and confined to a wheelchair. Well, some of the president's advisors and allies raised concerns about the optics. A car maker working to repair a potentially dangerous problem.
7: Hyundai is aware of 2 fires linked to a flaw in the seat motor. When the driver hits the switch, it stays on. The motor overheats, and in time, there's a risk of fire. Until they can arrange a fix for these 2015 and 2016 Genesis models and 2017 through 2020 Genesis G80s, well, drivers are being advised to park outside, away from other vehicles or structures.
6: Wayne Cabot reporting. This is ABC News.
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10: North Idaho weather.
11: Temperatures in the mid to upper 60s with lots of sunshine today. Partly cloudy and 42 tonight. Back into sunshine, low 70s tomorrow, 46 and partly cloudy tomorrow night. Mid 60s and mostly sunny for Saturday.

0: Sarah is in Syracuse, New York. Hey, Sarah, what's up in your world?
1: Hey, how are you? Thank you so much for taking my call. I really love you. Two are my favorites.
0: Well, thank you.
2: We're our favorites, too.
0: We'll tell the rest of them you said that. What's up?
1: So I have a couple questions. So we are in baby step 3, and we have just kind of lost motivation. Like, we paid off a car and a truck, and we paid off a personal loan and a couple credit cards, and now we're like maybe a third of the way through baby step 3, and we just can't figure out where all our money is going. My husband is a medically retired Army veteran. He now works for the state of New York Corrections, and I'm a part-time remote therapist.
0: But so you were all of that when you paid off all these debts, right?
1: Yes, and I just don't know what's happening.
0: So tell me about getting fired up to get out of debt.
1: Well, we have a special needs daughter. We just wanted a better life for her, and we wanted a better life for ourselves, and we wanted a better future for our kids.
0: And how does that not translate to finishing the emergency fund and then starting to build wealth?
1: I don't know. That's kind of why I called. We go over our budget. Like, I write down everything. Dave, I've been...
0: How long did it take you to get out of debt?
1: I think we started maybe with baby step 2, I don't know, 2.5 years ago. And then we're, you know, gung-ho. And like I said, we had, an Altima that we paid off. I paid off our Tundra.
0: So what was the total debt you paid off in 2.5 years?
1: Probably around $60,000.
0: Okay. So you're paying off about $30,000 a year, about $2,000 a month, give or take, $2,500 a month, right?
1: Yeah, absolutely.
0: And what's the, how much is in your emergency fund now, your baby step 3 so far?
1: About $5,000.
0: And how much is the target?
1: Like 15.
0: Okay.

0: I just feel so stuck.
1: So here's what I'll tell you. I think you're turning an action problem into a cognitive problem.
0: Okay.
1: And that's me talking nerd speak to a fellow nerd. Okay.
0: Right. Yep.
1: I think the motivation you're looking for, you're probably exhausted. You're probably tired. You are both working. Your husband's got a stressful job. You've got a stressful job, and you got a toddler, and you're
2: special needs.
1: Yeah, special needs. Like, you got a lot going on. You're tired. What I'm not going to do is negotiate with myself. And so many a mornings I wake up and in no way am I motivated to go lift weights. I know, though, that that helps me feel better. And so motivation is something that happens after I start making commitment to keep promises to myself. And I go do that thing over and over, quite honestly, regardless of how I feel. And then I start feeling great. And then the motivation is there.
2: Okay. So when you finish baby step three, you will move from intense to intentional. You will relax a little bit on your budget and start putting 15% of your income away into retirement at that point, right?
0: Right.
2: And you'll be able to, quote, go out to eat, maybe start saving for a vacation, doing some things you haven't been able to do while you were getting out of debt. Is that correct?
0: Yeah.
2: Okay,
0: yeah.
2: So the finish line is 4 to 5 months away to be able to take your foot off the gas. So you have run 9 miles of a 13-mile half marathon.
0: Right.
2: Finish.
1: You're so close.
2: Shut up and finish.
1: Quit thinking.
2: Suck it up, buttercup.
1: Quit thinking and do
2: and
1: it.
2: And finish.
1: You got this.
2: You can do this. And knock it out. Just put it on the refrigerator 5 months. Put a little thermometer up there or whatever the flip you need to do where you can walk in there and look at it or little links of paper that you can tear
1: That's
2: apart.
1: That's what I did.
2: If you're, yeah, I mean, whatever. For version of first grade you want to channel, but get it out there and, you know, and lean into it and go, we're busting this, we're stepping up on the scales, the weight is coming off, we're stepping up on the scales, we're going to finish this because this is what adults do. And so it's not a feeling and it's not a motivation,
1: it's an action.
2: And you just say it's a discipline, and you just say, the two of us, okay, second breath, we're turning the corner, we got 3 miles left in this 13-mile run. Finish the race. You'll see that you'll turn the corner in 2 months and you'll see the yellow tape. You'll be almost there. So, but, and if you just write it down like that and go, this is how we're going to get there, and then lay it out and force yourself to do it. It's not a feeling. And to John's point, you have done so good, but you are running probably largely on a little bit of a high, knocking off those debts, and a little bit of fear that I'm got to get ready. I got to be ready because I got a special needs kid, and I got to be ready to take care of them. You said that was your motivation. It's a noble motivation. And that stuff's probably, your tank's gotten low, and now you're going to have to, as an act of your intellect, force your will to say, regardless of my emotional frustrations, my emotional tank being empty, I'm so close, I'm not going to quit this race. I'm going to push through. And it's just suck it up, buttercup. That's what it is. We all have to do it to each other, to ourselves, and you can do that. But you're right. It's quit being fun. It's quit being exciting, because the debt's all gone, and now we're just trying to save money, and it's not as, you know, but you're just that close, so you need to lay it out in a very incremental, very concrete way. This is how close I am, and then next month I'm going to be that much closer, and then the next month, and then, you know, what are we at Christmas, you know, January, February, you're done.
1: Then you see the guys, the men and women that are across the finish line, and they're rolling around on the floor, and people are pouring ice down, like, that's you. But you're so close, but it's not time to roll around yet, right? Run through the finish line here. You're so close.
2: Yeah.
1: So close.
2: Yeah. You're now running on not excitement.
1: It's the grind.
2: You're running on an intellectual decision.
1: It's
2: now an act of your will.
1: It's a grind. Yeah. And man.
2: That's a big deal.
1: Because
2: people that can
1: deal.
2: Finish things in a culture that has the attention span of a gnat, people that can finish things are... They create a life that is so much head and shoulders above the average person's life.
1: Can I tell you what I've done? I haven't talked about this very, very publicly. I found myself exhausted. I've been running hard the last year or two, and I found myself starting to get into a pity party.
2: Oh yeah.
1: So 104 days ago, I decided I'm going to run 1 mile every day, no matter what. Period. And for me, that's not a lot. It's not hard physical challenge. But I'm going to do it every day.
2: It is when you do it every step.

0: Lincoln Day.
1: The number of 1 a.m. runs I had to do because I drove 17 hours. I didn't realize I planned a hunting trip with my son. The last 3 nights were in the middle of a field in nowhere, West Texas, getting these last couple miles in.
0: To not break the streak.
1: Not break the streak, but it became all about, will you finish this thing? Like the actual jogging a mile is not hard, running a mile is not hard. Can you do a hard thing? Can you keep a promise to yourself? And I'm telling you, it sounds crazy. I feel like I'm 6 inches taller. Like, oh, I can do something for a long time.
0: Yeah.
1: The pity party stopped, the
0: Yeah.
1: woe is me stopped. Like, oh, I can do it. Let's go get it done then, right? And I made this promise, I'm gonna go do it. So something as silly as run a mile every month, I mean every day for 100 days, 3 months. And what I bet is if they sit down with zero payments in the world and say, I'm not doing this for 4 months, let's do it in three. I'm gonna take a few more clients. I'm gonna be a little bit more tired,
0: Yep.
1: and then come January 1, we're just gonna
0: Yep.
1: make snow angels out in the middle of the yard.
0: And we're going to be done. I want to get done faster because I want to get to the finish line.
1: That's it. That's it, man.
0: That's a good question,
1: I
0: Sarah.
1: love it.
0: That's a human problem when you're facing this, because personal finance, ladies and gentlemen, is 80% behavior. It's only 20% head knowledge. So what she's doing there is addressing the person in her mirror, which is necessary for you to do if you don't want to be broke your whole freaking life.
1: Don't wait for motivation. Just take action.

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2: Lisa's in Birmingham. Hi, Lisa. How are you?
3: I'm good. How are you? Thank y'all so much for taking my call.
2: Sure. What's up?
3: Well, my question is about converting a traditional IRA to Roth and how aggressive my husband and I should be about doing that. And I'm just curious what you would recommend.
2: Okay. How old are you?
3: I'm 54 and my husband is 61.
2: Okay. And how much is in the traditional?
3: 2.8.
2: Way to go. You guys are awesome. So proud of you. And by 2.8, you mean 2.8 million, right?
3: Yes.
2: And I know you put it there because that's the only way it could have been put there. That's not inherited money. You are amazing.
3: So, no, it's not inherited.
2: Can't be. Couldn't be in an IRA. Okay. So, wow. How much money do you have that's non-retirement?
3: We do not have any non-retirement.
2: Okay. All right. Okay. Here's the advantages of getting it into Roth. Okay? You're 54, he's 61. Is that right?
3: Yes.
2: Okay. So when you are 61... this 2.8 will be about $6 million. Today,
3: he
2: you have to.
3: He is retired.
2: I'm sorry?
3: He is retired.
2: Okay.
3: He retired almost 3 years ago.
2: Good. Okay. But when you, if it's invested in good mutual funds, it will double about every 7 years or so. If you don't add anything to it, this 2.8 will be $6 million. Today, you have taxes due on $2.8 million. 7 years from now, you will have taxes due on $6 million. 7 years after that, you will have taxes due on $12 million. So the advantage is it will grow from the point you convert it to grow. That growth will be tax-free. And so instead of taxes on $12 million someday, you will have paid taxes now and next year and the next year by converting some of this. So your tax bill is going to be substantially lower than it would be 15 years from now. Do you see what I'm saying?
3: Yes.
2: Okay. That's advantage number one. Advantage number two is when you're 75, you have required minimum distributions, RMDs. You are required, even if you don't want the money or need the money, to start pulling it out because if it's traditional, because the government wants their freaking tax money. And so that's 15 years for your husband, 14 years, not very far. Okay.
3: Yeah.
2: And then when you both die, if you leave a traditional IRA and the beneficiary is your kids, they will have to pay income tax on that when they take it out, and they're required to take it out under the Biden Secure Act of 2.0. They're required to take it out within 10 years of receiving it. And by the way, that they then will be taxed if you don't move it to Roth on that $15 or $20 million that this money has become. And they're going to have to cash that out and pay taxes on it as they go along. So there's a lot, that's three really good reasons to move it to Roth as soon as we can reasonably. All right? What's your household income?
3: They will also have to count that as earned income, correct?
2: Yes. No, it's not earned income. But it will be taxable. It'll be taxable. Your kids, if it's IRA, if it's a Roth, RMDs don't apply, and there's zero taxes on inheritance.
3: Okay.
2: Okay. There's, because you've already paid the taxes. Roth grows tax free. All right.
3: Yeah.
2: Now, so what's your household income?
3: $150.
2: Okay. Where did this money come from? Oh, your husband's retired. What was he making back then?
3: He I think he was around, well, he worked a lot of overtime, too, so he was around probably 20 to 130.
2: Okay, so you cut your income in half when he retired, give or take. Okay. All right. And you don't have any money except this, right?
3: Right.
2: Okay. Because here's the thing. If we take some of the 2.8 and pay out and pay taxes with it, we've reduced the balance.
3: Yes.
2: And it loses some of the advantages I was just talking about in the terms of the growth. But you don't have anywhere else to get the money. So what I'm going to do is I'm going to, as much as you guys can cash flow the taxes, I'm going to go ahead and start pulling that out every year and rolling portions of this to Roth. Sit down with your financial advisor and your tax advisor more than anything. But out of 150, how much can you guys spare to pay taxes? Let's just make up a number. Let's say I want to pay $50,000 in taxes. That means I can pull $200,000 a year, and I can do that for the next 6 years. That's $1 million I can get moved out of your cash flow without touching this nest egg. Then after that, you're going to have to touch the nest egg to pay taxes on it in order to move it. But I would reduce the size of the nest egg by the tax bill in order to get it moved. The net effect isn't as fun because we've reduced the size of the nest egg. But if you had told me you had $600,000 in a separate brokerage account in addition to this, I'd have been so excited because I would have spent that on taxes in a heartbeat.
3: Yeah.
2: That's,
3: well, unfortunately, we don't.
2: That's okay. These are good problems. I got $3 million is a good problem. I'm so proud of you. What was your career?
3: My husband worked in maintenance.
2: Okay. And you do
3: and
2: what?
3: I'm just administration. Only work part time.
2: Okay. Yeah. So
4: where's the 150 coming from? Is it from a pension of some sort?
2: No, she's making 150.
3: Income?
4: Yes, ma'am.
2: She's still working.
3: Yeah.
4: Oh, so that 150 is what you're earning.
2: Yeah.
3: No, we're drawing off the retirement.
2: What, you're drawing some off of this 2.8?
3: Yes.
2: Oh, okay. All right. Yeah, I'm going to run some numbers with your tax guy. I can't do it in my head here on the air, but I want to systematically move this to where in the next 10 years, 5 years, something like that, 7 years, that this is all Roth, even if I have to reduce the size of the nest egg to get it, to pay the taxes to get it there. Because I don't want you guys rolling into RMDs. And if we can get it there, the faster we can get it there, the faster it's going to double every 7 years tax-free, whatever's left after paying the taxes. So, I mean, if you just did it all at once, it probably costs you $700,000, which makes me want to puke.
4: Wow.
2: But, yeah, and so instead of 2.8, we have 2.1, but it's 100% tax-free from then on. So it's hard to stomach that, but it's one way to do it. I don't like that. I'm not suggesting that. But, you know, what can I do to get this moved and sit down and talk to somebody? I'm not going to lose my mind about it. It's not the end of the world. You've got $3 million. Shut up. Life's good, okay? But it becomes a math riddle for me, and this is my version of nerd coming out. I like to nerd out on the math and how fast I can get it moved over. I accidentally stumbled into this, folks. I didn't know. I wish I could tell you I was that smart. All I wanted was tax-free growth. The RMD stuff and the stuff on the kids don't have to pay income tax on Roth when you get it in, inherited IRAs that are Roths, I actually just looked up and realized that after I had moved all mine years ago. But I just love the Roth. I love the math on the Roth tax-free, so I moved everything years and years and years ago, and I've never done anything except Roth since then, even to the point that Ramsey that I own matches my 401k in the company that I own, and our match is required by law to be traditional. The underlying can be Roth, but the match has to be, and every year at the end of the year, I get to pay taxes on it because I roll my match where I matched myself out of traditional into Roth at the end of the year because I'm not going to have anything except Roth every 12 months.
4: That's nice of you.
2: Yeah, it's good of me to do
4: match
2: that
4: yourself.
2: For me. I'm patting myself on the back. Thank you.
4: That's pretty nice.
2: I matched myself, yes. It's quite an employer benefit. One pocket to the other.
4: I'm just saying, if you really love yourself, you could make the match
2: more. To keep Washington, D.C. out of my pocket. I hate them. Did I mention I hate them?

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3: From ABC News, I'm Deborah Rodriguez. Multiple victims reported in a school shooting in Bend, Oregon. ABC's Alex Stone has talked to police.
4: They say that while they were en route, they got multiple 911 calls at Silver Rail Elementary School, and that they then found multiple victims who were in the school. So they're saying multiple victims, two victims who have been transported, their ages are not known, their conditions not known.
3: Bend police tell ABC News one shooter is dead. More amusement parks are shutting down their roller coasters.
5: After a man died at Six Flags Over Georgia on Monday, now 12 coasters have been pulled out of service until investigators get a handle on how that restraint may have failed. 10 of the coasters have a similar restraint system, and they share the same manufacturer. An hour before the 42-year-old rider was ejected on Monday, Erica Billups said her son sat in the same seat, tried to lock it, and moved when it repeatedly became unlocked. The latest to close their coasters, SeaWorld Orlando and La Ronde in Montreal. Wayne Cabot, ABC News.
3: Analysts say that for the first time, holiday shoppers might spend $1 trillion.
6: Holiday shoppers really don't have a choice but to spend more this year than last.
7: Consumers are under pressure.
6: Economist Dr. Thomas Wynandy with Digital Marketplace Upside says that despite the soaring price of gas and goods,
7: consumers have proven that they are resilient, yet still vulnerable to what's happening in the larger economy.
6: A study by PricewaterhouseCoopers finds millennials reining in their spending on gifts this holiday by 10%. Jim Ryan, ABC News.
3: ABC News has learned President Trump called off that live stream of Nidal Hassan's execution by firing squad for the mass shooting at Fort Hood when he realized the former Army psychiatrist was paralyzed and confined to a wheelchair. We're told some of the president's advisors and allies raised concerns about the optics. You're listening to ABC News.
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3: A major attack on the government palace in Yemen has killed and injured several workers. The rebels in that country, Houthis, immediately claimed responsibility. They consider Yemen's government to be a puppet of the Saudis. Ukraine's president plans to resume strikes on Russian oil and gas facilities. Bill Taylor, former Ukrainian ambassador to the U.S.
10: The Russians are no longer moving forward on the battlefield. And so now the Ukrainians are going after the exports and the oil refineries. And that's a real pressure point for Putin. And the goal to pressure Putin to come to the table for a ceasefire.
3: U.S. oil prices up 3%. Nature and the Sesame Workshop have teamed up to take some Muppets on safari.
11: Elmo and his friend Abby Kadabi are headed to Kenya, where they will visit an orphaned elephant.
12: This is Nyambeni.
11: Elmo telling ABC's Diane Macedo about the trip.
13: We met a lot of new friends, and we met a lot of different animals, too. Hippos, zebras, lions.
11: Ooh.
13: It was really, really special.
11: Executive producer Fred Kaufman has taken donors on Kenyan safaris before.
14: And I thought, boy, could you imagine taking the Muppets on safari? I mean, how wonderful that would be.
11: The special will air this fall. Sherry Preston, ABC News.
3: A blood clot will sideline Philadelphia Eagles quarterback Jalen Hurts. He took a cleat to his calf area a couple of weeks ago. He'll be out for Sunday at least. Deborah Rodriguez, ABC News.
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17: North Idaho weather.
18: Sunny and warm today with a high of 67, partly cloudy and 42 tonight. Mostly sunny with low 70s tomorrow. 46 and partly cloudy tomorrow night. Mid-60s and mostly sunny once again for Saturday.
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0: Welcome back to the Ramsey Show in the Fairwinds Credit Union studio. Dr. John Deloney, Ramsey Personality, is my co-host today. Stephen is in Richmond, Virginia. Hi, Stephen. How are you?
1: Good. How are you?
0: Better than I deserve. What's up?
1: Yes, sir. I need some advice. So currently I'm living in an apartment, but I have three rental properties, and I'm trying to see if I should just get rid of them and take the equity out and invest all that money or keep the rental properties.
0: Okay. Well, it's a little strange that you live in an apartment and you own rental properties. Would you agree?
1: Yeah, I've heard that, yeah.
0: Yeah. And how old are you?
1: I'm going to move back up, 37.
0: Okay. Are you single?
1: Yes, sir.
0: Okay. It makes a little more sense then. Is there equity in these properties?
1: Yeah, probably around 250 or so.
0: Okay. Is one of them worthy of living in?
1: Yes. I'm actually going to be moving back there shortly, probably the next couple weeks or so.
0: Oh, okay.
1: But I think I will stay there and maybe...
0: Okay, so now I have a house and two rental properties.
1: Yes, sir.
0: Okay. All right, that's cool. What do you make a year?
1: About 150.
0: Okay. And the two rental properties that are remaining after you move into the house are... property number one is worth what?
1: Around 400.
0: And what is owed on it?
1: 240.
0: Good. Okay. And property number two is worth what?
1: About 215.
0: Okay. And what do you owe on it?
1: Like 175.
0: Okay. And

0: Again, you told me, but I'm sorry, it dislodged from my brain. What do you make a year?
1: About 150.
0: Okay. All right, cool. So are you disillusioned with being a landlord or what?
1: Well, I'm probably paying at least $300 a month in HOA fees alone. So that's kind of, I'm like, I could put that money elsewhere because it seems like we're just throwing it down the drain. So, and then, maintenance comes up and, it's like whether it's worth it or not. Like I just put it in the market and leave it alone and not having to worry about, anything else. So.
0: Okay. All right.
1: I'm just trying to see if it's worth, if you just keep, I mean, I have a low interest rates on them. So it's whether, is it worth keeping or just putting that money in the market?
0: Well, in general, if you have a single family home that you owe 240 on and it's worth 400, in general, that thing should be cash flowing even net of expenses and HOA fees. You should be making cash on that. And so you get three points that you make a rate of return. One is your cash on cash, meaning the cash flow monthly. Two is the growth in value. So that $400,000 property, in 7 or 8 years will be $800,000, right? And then the third thing is, of course, you're able, as you currently are doing, I'm sure you're depreciating the capital asset portion of this on straight line depreciation. And so some of your cash flow, probably all of your cash flow, is being sheltered. You're probably not paying any taxes on it. Right?
1: Right. But okay. I'm going to be honest. I have an accountant. I don't really know what they do.
0: Well, you need to learn what they do. Okay. So if we said $400,000 has $100,000 lot under it, there's a $300,000 capital asset that can be depreciated over 30 years. That's $10,000 a year. So up to $10,000 a year that you make on that rental property is tax-free because it's sheltered by the depreciation. Okay. And that makes you an extra $2,500 a year, $3,500 a year in your pocket because you would have paid that in taxes otherwise. So if you made $10,000 that wasn't sheltered, you pay taxes on the whole $10,000. In this case, you pay taxes on none of it. See?
1: Okay.
0: So that's get a rate of return on the tax shelter. You get a rate of return on the increase in value, and you get a rate of return. Those three things combined, you get a rate of return on your cash on cash. And those three things combined are what's called the internal rate of return. And that is much greater than what you will make in a good growth stock mutual fund. Good growth stock mutual fund, you can expect to make 10 to 12 on. That house, your internal rate of return, you're probably making 20 or 25% over time. But you're not making much cash in your pocket every month because you don't have a ton of equity. You got enough equity that you're not upside down. I probably would sell the little one because it's probably a pain in the butt.
1: Yeah, that's the one with the high HOA. It's like $200 a month HOA fee.
0: Yeah. And so I'd probably sell it, keep the other one for now, and then if you decide I don't want to screw with real estate, that's not horrible. It's not the end of the world. But if you can put up with the hassle of real estate, and I've been doing it my whole life, so I actually enjoy it. I'm kind of sick. But if you can put up with the hassle of real estate, you make more money on real estate than you do in the stock market.
1: Okay.
0: But then the idea becomes we got to get that 240 paid off, okay? And we got to get your house paid off that you're living in. You get those two things paid off. That's a solid foundation for wealth and some of your other cash flows. You can start loading up your Roth IRAs and dumping money in the market and so on.
2: Dave, teach me about this. How on an appreciating asset, like a home, how are you able to depreciate it year by year?
0: It's just the tax regulations allow it.
2: Okay.
0: And so the concept is that the actual bricks and mortar, the structure is going down in value, but we all know that's not true.
2: Because it's aging?
0: Yeah, that's the idea. Functional obsolescence is the phrase they throw around. But actually, it's not going down in value. It's going up in value. So it really is a misnomer. But like, for instance, around the office, we're allowed to write off some of the capital assets that we purchased to operate Ramsey.
2: Sure,
0: they become worth nothing.
2: In 3 years, that copier isn't going to be worth
0: much. It's not worth anything. Yeah. It's not worth, by the time we get out of the box, it's useless.
2: Or if you're a plumber, like your truck's going to go down.
0: Exactly, because a stupid truck is going down.
2: Depreciation makes sense there. I've never understood it.
0: It doesn't make sense on real estate. Not along that logic.
2: Sure, yeah.
0: But the it was tied to the same concept that roof is deteriorating, those windows are getting old.
2: You okay, know, so you will have to replace windows. You will have to replace a roof.
0: Yeah,
2: over time.
0: But and then if but the weird thing is
2: not you actually 10,000 bucks a
0: year. You get to add that to your basis.
2: Exactly.
0: And start depreciating it again. So
2: yeah.
0: So it's the logic doesn't flow, but it's still the tax law.
2: Okay.
0: So still there. Yeah, that's a great question. It's an interesting nerd question. I like it. So it is good to look back though, folks. It doesn't give you an excuse to go into debt. And if he called me up and said, I'm gonna go $240,000 in debt to buy $400,000 rental property, I would say don't do that. But you're there now, and if you want to ease out of this, dump the little one and then start paying off your mortgage and then pay this rental off at making your 150 as a single guy, it's not a bad portfolio while you're building up your retirement plan and good mutual funds. So you'll end up with millions of dollars in mutual funds, millions of dollars in real estate 20 years from now if you keep on that track. And that's not a bad plan.
2: Yeah,
0: it's not the end of the world. It doesn't justify going in debt to do it because the debt kills it. So let's go back. His 215 property he owes 175 on. He's losing money on that one.
2: Tell me about that.
0: Well, by the time he pays the payment on the 175 and he pays the HOA fee and he has vacancy and he has maintenance, heat and air goes out, roof leaks.
2: Yeah.
0: By the time you do all that, he's not got enough spread there. He's got a negative cash flow.
2: Sure.
0: Even though he has good decent equity in it. I'd dump that one just to get rid of it. It's a liability at this point.

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1: All right, today's question comes from Deloney in Nashville. I mean, Mark in Arizona. Many of the financial experts, in quotes, are saying that 2026 is the beginning of a massive market crash, even comparing it to the Great Depression. They say that people over 40 with 401ks or IRAs are in real trouble. Is this a claim that has weight behind it, or just unnecessary grandstanding for clicks and views?
0: As long as there have been humans, there have been negative humans. And there will always be negative humans.
1: Somebody standing on the street corner saying, the end is near.
0: The end is near. Chicken Little, get your helmet.
1: Bring
0: here
1: out your
0: comes. The sky is falling. There's a wolf. There's a wolf. The boy that cried wolf. Yeah. And in the Christian world, it's when Jesus is coming back. In 1988, a book came out, 88 Reasons Why Jesus is Coming Back in 88. We're still waiting. Yeah, it's the same stupid stuff. Same stupid people tricks. Yeah, it is clicks, and it is because sometimes people just are negative people, and they have to figure out a way that the world's coming to an end. The only thing I can look at is data and history, not feelings. Okay, and data and history say that these experts aren't experts, that they're morons. That's what data and history says. And some of them are motivated by something other than they actually believe this, in that, yeah, they get clicks and views, and the price of gold goes up if you believe this. Oh, and the midterms are here, so if we can trash the future and make enough people believe it, we vote for the other party that's not in power.
1: Or I'm paid like an influencer from a hedge fund, and everyone benefits if this thing actually goes on. Like, there's so many.
0: Yeah.
1: Man.
0: Nothing. I mean, so here's the thing. The stock market is based on this. Let's talk about it. All right. If a share of Home Depot, a share of stock in Home Depot, has value based on the profit that Home Depot makes and based on what the plans are, the strategies are for Home Depot to continue to grow, and based on what Home Depot owns in terms of assets. And that there's analysis that goes into those numbers that says that this portion of ownership, that's what a share of stock is, in Home Depot, this 0.01% of ownership is worth whatever Home Depot is selling for today, $58. A share of Apple is not based on your negative ninny expert's opinion. The share is based on the profit that Apple makes, the plans that they have to continue to raise the price on iPhones and have a new version come out every 26 minutes. And they have more money in retained earnings than Egypt does, literally. So they've got a big old pile of cash. They've got one of the most successful companies in history. And a share of stock is a share of ownership in that. And that there's a calculation that people that buy stock and know what the flip they're doing are doing to determine that that share of stock is worth this. To predict that randomly in 2026, all these people with their 401ks that have Apple and Home Depot and Microsoft and Coca-Cola and McDonald's and General Motors and Ford and whatever, that all have shares of stock that are based on the profitability and the assets owned of that individual company, the price of that stock is based on that. To predict that the price of that stock is suddenly going to go in half and all those profits and assets remain exactly the same is freaking asinine. It's ridiculous that just randomly everybody's going to get up and go, oh, it's worth half of what we all thought it was worth 4 months ago. That's just mathematically asinine. Hmm. And that's what, but that, but these people have been able to float this bull crap ever since I've been doing this show for 40 years. So, you know, this stuff is not based on a feeling. It's not based on, well, I mean, it's been up a long time, so it's got to come down. What the flip are you talking about? This is not an Aesop's fable. It's a math equation. This is not that hard. And so it's based on a, what's known as reality, not known your, not your freaking feelings. And so it's like, I just knew that it, real estate would just, really, okay? I got my real estate license in 1978. The first house I sold was for $42,500. That house sells today for $600,000. And the house is really freaking old now.
1: Okay, so I want to ask anxious questions. Is that cool?
0: Yeah.
1: How does...
0: You want to step into the den way.
1: Yeah, exactly. Okay, so what is the difference between, like, when an IPO comes out and that business has, like, its speculation transfers over to a stock price?
0: Exactly.
1: I don't know what that means.
0: Well, that's a projection of what the profits are
1: going
0: to be.
1: So when a company's going public, like, they're saying
0: that... Well, we've made this much profit so far. We have this EBITDA right now. We have this...
1: Or like SpaceX had made no money. They've lost billions, but we think we're going to earn it this one day.
0: Well, that was the tech bubble. Okay, I mean, if you take something public that has not made a profit, that's called a wild scientific guess.
1: Right.
0: Okay, that's just a freaking wet finger in the air. But the stock market is not based on that.
1: But an IPO price could be.
0: Okay. But, I mean, Facebook, when it went public several years ago, everybody's like, are you not buying Facebook? No, I'm not buying Facebook. I don't buy IPOs. I don't buy single stocks. But the Facebook was very profitable before it went public.
1: Mm.
0: But now we did have a whole series of dot-coms. In the year 2000, year 1998, that .com, and they had never made a profit, and they took them public. Amazon was one.
1: Mm-hmm.
0: It survived, obviously. But most of them are bye-bye. Most of them are history. But that's the exception. The stock market, when you're looking at, okay, Nike has lost $200 billion of its value. Okay? The stock, due to their political stances, they've shot themselves in the face.
1: Right.
0: Okay. It's all over the financial news.
1: Okay.
0: And so Nike stock has gone down in value. Why? Because their sales have gone down and their profits have gone down, and they were just delisted. They were in the top 100.
1: Nike got delisted?
0: Well, they're not completely delisted from the stock exchange, but they were in the top 100 and they're no longer in the top 100.
1: Wow.
0: They got thrown out of the top 100 because But the reality is the company's not making a profit.
1: Okay, but that's what they were making. That's important. There's sentiment, there's anger, there's politics. When it comes
0: down
1: to
0: when it affects the dollar.
1: Are you selling shoes? That's the stock price.
0: Can you sell me a Colin Kaepernick t-shirt or not?
1: Or a new pair of Jordans or whatever. But it's selling.
0: That's it.
1: It all comes down to this thing. So where does the sentiment come in? Like the tech stocks are down or...
0: The sentiment is not going to drive it too far down if the if let's say a company's making a bazillion freaking dollars and everybody gets mad at that company.
1: Right.
0: Well, a couple people will bail, but as that price goes down to a certain level, I'm getting in.
1: Because it's on
0: sale.
1: Because
0: it's called
1: now.
0: A bargain.
1: Right.
0: The thing's making money, and I put money in it, I get money out. Hello, it's a machine.
1: So the stock price doesn't go down because everyone gets mad at a company. The stock price goes down because everyone gets mad at a company
0: and
1: quits
0: doing business
1: with it.
0: Buying
1: their things.
0: Yeah. When their profits go down, and their gross revenues go down, and you know they lose consumer confidence, and it shows up in their pocketbook. That's when the price goes down.
1: Gotcha.
0: So it you can have a drop on bad press, but it doesn't stay down
1: if your product is quality.
0: If the revenues don't follow it. The reason you'd have a drop on bad press is people think the revenues are going to go down.
1: Right. Okay.
0: But if they don't go down, it'll come back up.
1: Gotcha.
0: The value will come back up. The valuation
1: so
0: will come back up.
1: It's so confusing to me, man.
0: So that's why this is absolute bullcrap, y'all. People are going to buy when there's profit and the values hold, not when your grandmother thinks the world's coming to an end. Because...

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1: Broadcastify with the call on a shooting at an elementary school in Bend, Oregon. ABC's Alex Stone.
2: Just got an update from police. We're telling us this is unfolding at Silver Rail Elementary School in Bend, Oregon, that around 1 o'clock today, so about an hour and a half ago, that they got a call of shots fired into a car. About 2 minutes later, there were officers who were on scene, and the suspect was already down. They don't know how that suspect was down. They think by a bystander.
1: Sheila Miller is with the Bend Police Department.
3: The process of getting all of those people safely out of the building and down to Journey Church is a real challenge, but we're working on it. So we ask people to be patient. We got to be really thorough and make sure each area of the building is cleared.
1: Police near Chicago say they arrested a 19-year-old just minutes from carrying out a plan to stage a mass shooting at a Hindu temple. This is ABC News.
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5: North Idaho weather.
7: Sunny and warm today with a high of 67, partly cloudy and 42 tonight. Mostly sunny with low 70s tomorrow, 46 and partly cloudy tomorrow night, mid-60s and mostly sunny once again for Saturday.
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0: Jade is in Utah. Hi, Jade. How are you?
1: I'm great. How are you?
0: Better than I deserve. What's up?
1: So here's my question. My husband and I loaned about $200,000 to my sister and her boyfriend to start a countertop business about 4 years ago. The business failed and they broke up. Should we seek legal action and risk damaging family relationships, or is it time to move on?
0: Wow. Where did you get the $200,000?
1: Well, my husband has worked really hard. We've invested in some property in Washington State and sold it, and that was our $200,000.
0: So what is your total net worth today?
1: Oh, well, our net worth, as far as like take home. And
0: yeah, No. Do you have any money saved or anything that you own of value?
1: Yeah, we have, our home is, it's worth about over four. No, we owe about $1 million.
0: Okay. And do you have money in investments like retirement and so forth?
1: Yes, we do. We have about 800.
0: Okay. All right. So you're worth a couple $1 million, give or take.
1: Yeah. Right. Yeah, a couple million.
0: And what's your household income today?
1: At the time we lent this money out, it was a little higher. Now we're about $200K.
0: Okay.
1: A year.
0: How offended would you be if I said that loaning her $200,000 to do this with her boyfriend was extremely stupid?
1: I'm not offended at all. It was so dumb. It was one of the worst mistakes my husband and I have ever made.
0: Okay, fair enough. Because no bank would have lent these two bozos $200,000.
1: Well, yeah, that's why they came to us.
0: Yeah, exactly. And that, because they didn't know nothing about nothing, and they proved it.
1: Mm-hmm. Okay. Right.
0: So they used this to set up a company that failed.
1: Right.
0: Is there anything left of the company that is yours or that they offered to you or anything? I mean, is there like equipment that can be sold or anything?
1: Yeah, there's some equipment that is estimated. We think it's around $150,000.
0: Oh, really?
1: Maybe around $150,000.
0: You think you could get that for it?
1: Well, possibly. There's a saw and some other expensive equipment. However, the boyfriend filed bankruptcy, and right before he filed bankruptcy, he put

0: part of that. In fact, when we approached her about it, she accused us of taking advantage of the situation.
1: Mm-hmm. Well, hello, Kettle. Here's Black calling.
2: It sounds like the relationship you are trying to preserve doesn't exist in real life.
0: That's true. It's true.
1: Yeah. So do you have, is anything in writing on this loan?
0: It's worse. It gets worse.
1: Okay.
0: My husband wrote up a contract, and her con artist ex-boyfriend talked him into sending him the money before the contract was signed. And after the money was sent, he said, actually, I don't agree to the terms, so I'm not signing the contract. There was never a contract signed.
1: So there is no contract.
0: There's no contract, but there's been plenty of text messages and emails. He just sent us an email a couple months ago saying that he's planning on paying us back.
1: Doesn't matter. He filed bankruptcy. All I want is the equipment.
0: Mm-hmm.
1: Okay. So when I do something stupid, and I have done dumber things than this, believe it or not, and this one's really dumb, but I've done dumber things than this, okay? Giving them the money mm-hmm. before the contract's signed, not having a good business plan, that, and doing this deal with your sister, all of these, and her unmarried boyfriend. Yeah, all mm-hmm. of these things. There's like multiple red flags here. Now that we see mm-hmm. them, and you know, the beauty about hindsight is it's 2020, right? So mm-hmm. it's easy to look back on this and see all the stupidity. I've done dumber. When I do something dumb and I lose money, I call it stupid tax. You are going to pay some stupid tax here. It's just a question of how much stupid tax. Now, let's take all of the emotions and the relationships out of it for a minute. Sit down with an attorney, with the text messages, and with the what verbal agreements that you can prove, which is probably not much. I don't think you got much of a case, and if you've got a good attorney, I think he's going to tell you to just bite it and walk on. But if there's any chance that you could sue her and get possession of the equipment and recoup 100 of your 200 by selling it at auction, I probably would do that.
0: Okay.
1: And it's not a matter of whether I'm trying to preserve my or sue my sister or something. She's already made all those decisions. She's just reaping what she sowed. And so if your sister was a person of had one moniker, one little tiny percentage of integrity or honor, she would immediately call you and say, we screwed this whole thing up, and you're my sister, and I'm so sorry, and here's a deed to the equipment. Let's sell it and get as much as four we can, and I don't know how I'm going to pay you the rest of it, but at least we can limit the damage. That's what your sister should do if she was a normal freaking human being.
0: Right.
1: But she's not. Okay. She's a con artist who runs around and sleeps with other con artists, right? And so that's the problem you've got. So now, but that's what should happen. In business, I don't hardly ever sue someone, because usually the person that you're trying to get money from is broke.
0: Mm-hmm.
1: And getting a judgment, spending $50,000 getting a judgment against somebody that's broke means you have a judgment against somebody that's broke. You can't get any money out of somebody that doesn't have any money. In this case, she's got $100,000, $150,000 worth of equipment that you could get. So that makes it worth doing from a math standpoint. It's not a revenge thing. And so I would talk to an attorney about at least sending her a letter and saying, if you don't turn the equipment over to us within 10 days, we're going to file suit. And bluff her, if nothing else, into doing the right thing.
0: I'm okay with the relationship. With the loss of the relationship with my sister.
1: It's already gone.
0: Right. I agree. However, my mom is involved. And
1: your mom is not
0: the rest
1: involved.
0: Of my siblings.
1: No, they're not. They don't get a vote.
2: They don't get a vote.
0: They will never talk to me again.
1: Well, then they are dysfunctional morons.
2: Yeah. How are they taking your sister's side in this deal?
1: I mean, what kind of idiot takes her side in this?
0: I don't know. I'm so confused.
1: Yeah, I am too.
0: I really don't know.
1: To the point
0: know.
1: That I don't care.
2: So if you don't hear anything else on this call, you're not crazy.
1: You're not crazy. Yeah, your family's crazy,
0: you.
1: But you're not. You come from a long line of crazy, but you're not.
0: I don't know how it happened.
1: I don't either. You came out perfectly sane. Except for that part where you loaned your sister $200,000, that part. But other than that, yeah.
0: Well, I
1: think you're.
0: Like-

0: normal person that got screwed by your own lack of judgment and your bad character sister.
1: And hey, few things in the world hurt worse than when your family turns on you and you didn't do anything wrong.
0: Yep.
1: When they expect you to be the peacekeeper while somebody else in the family is actively hurting you, few things hurt worse than that.
0: If you don't want me to sue her, send me $200K. Otherwise, shut up and go to your corner.
2: Yeah.
0: That's answer mom. I'll help you with this. Yeah. You can play this back for your mom. Send her a copy of this podcast. Mom, none of your business. Go to the corner. You raised a dysfunctional moron that stole from your other daughter. You should not be taking her side. It's pretty simple. So, yeah, good Lord. Yeah, I'm going to threaten her with a suit just to see if I can get some of the money. Or just bite it and walk away. But don't bite it and walk away because of your crazy family. Bite it and walk away because you decided you just wanted peace.

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0: John, what happens to us, the human race, because all of us do this stuff, and I don't really understand it from a, because it defies common sense or logic, that we, you know, we're doing really good, we're prosperous, and along comes someone that's incompetent that we care about, and somehow we get to the point we hand them a check for $200,000. Because I've not done that exact thing, but I've done stuff just as stupid that when I look back on it, I'm like, what were you thinking, you idiot? I'm talking to myself, you know. And it's like, what in the world? What happens? We trip over. It's like we're driving along and there's a sign that says bridge out. And then there's another sign that says bridge out. And we speed up. And there's another sign that says bridge out. And we speed up even faster. And then there's a barricade that says bridge out. So we floor it.
1: Right.
0: Like, there's all these signs that are there that any normal human being can read, but yet we go into the drink. We drive straight into the freaking river.
1: There's a ton of psychology research about exactly what she was experiencing, and it could be any number of things, but there's a survivor's guilt to that. And there's a, why me when my rest of my family, including my parents, are struggling, aren't doing as well? Maybe if I go make it, then I can help. That was the problem. And I can almost guarantee that that last caller has spent her whole life making sure everybody was cool, everybody's okay. That's been her job. She got out, she got married, they built something pretty amazing, and there's that nagging voice that is, oh, I can take care of them, I can heal them, I can solve this thing, and you end up getting yourself in deeper and deeper and deeper trouble. And I think it comes from a good place. It's hard to hold the principles when family's looking at you. It's just tough. It's tough. But all of us, whether you get out of the neighborhood,
0: the siren song of family that just draws you into the reef.
1: Or even your neighborhood, right? Like, you grew up in a neighborhood, yeah, and you're the one that gets out. Like, there's that sense of, you owe us now.
0: Yeah.
1: And we help make you. And so you're always in our debts, and that's a tough thing.
0: So you have to give back if you've taken something.
1: You owe.
0: Yeah, Rabbi Lampin always says, don't tell people you give back, because you didn't take anything. So you're not giving back. You're just giving.
1: I'm giving.
0: If you want to give to the old neighborhood, that's fine. Yeah. But you don't have to give back because you didn't take anything.
1: Yeah.
0: It's like, that's a wrong, because it implies somehow that you've done something wrong by escaping the crazy.
1: And the way we wallpaper over that exchange is, we call it a loan, or we try to businessify the language to make our helping out folks seem more palatable. If you just want to give your sister $200,000, you wouldn't do that. And so you say, okay, well, we'll loan it to you. Actually, compounding the problem makes it worse.
0: Mm-hmm.
1: It's tough, man. And I get it, dude. I get it. I deal with it. It's tough. And at the same time.
0: So that advice that I've always given fits into your scenario there exactly perfectly. Makes it sound like my advice was right. Is like, never loan family money under any circumstance. Never loan friends money under any circumstance. If you have the money and you think they need it and you want to give it to them, give it to them.
1: Give it away.
0: If you won't give it to them,
1: right,
0: then you shouldn't be doing this.
1: Because you're taking a relationship.
0: Because you're about to give it to them.
1: Well, you're adding the extra layer of business betrayal. And that's why I always say the lender is the one that should be holding the bag here. Because, I mean, there's moral obligation to pay back your debts, all that stuff. But there's the lender here. At the end of the day, I'm choosing to turn our family relationship, our friend relationship, our brother-sister relationship into a business relationship.
0: Into a master-slave. Because the borrower is slave to the lender. And it's hard to eat dinner, Thanksgiving dinner, with your master.
1: Yeah. It's tough.
0: It's no fun. The turkey tastes funny. Yeah. So don't loan your kids money.
1: Never loan your kids money. Give
0: them
1: money.
0: You're not helping them.
1: Yeah.
0: Codependent, enabling parents.
1: Well, and
0: stop it.
1: But here's the thing. Some people think, I'm going to loan it to them. I'm going to teach them
0: I'm going to teach them a lesson.
1: right.
0: That's the dumbest thing I ever heard.
1: Yeah.
0: Here, have some cocaine. I'm going to teach you a lesson.

0: God, that's just dumber than crud. Yeah. I'm going to teach you a lesson. Yeah. Get you addicted to drugs. Yeah. Oh, man. So that you're exactly right. Some of it is, I run into this when we used to do, I used to do all those things for the, I would do these rookie camps for the NFL.
1: Mm-hmm.
0: And I would go in and explain to these young guys, you know, they're making millions of dollars now for the first time in their life. This is before NIL. Mm-hmm. And now they make millions of dollars before they even get
1: in
0: to the
1: middle
0: NFL.
1: School.
0: But yeah,
1: yeah,
0: in middle school. But yeah. But, you know, I go in and explain to these guys, NFL stands for not for long.
1: Mm-hmm.
0: Average NFL career is 3.8 years. 78% of you are going to leave the league permanently physically disabled. Your divorce rate is 10 times the national average, and your bankruptcy rate by the time you're 30 is 4 times the national average.
1: Wow.
0: You guys suck at money as a group. Y'all are awful. And this is how I would do the seminar, you know. And so I sat down on the edge of the stage after we're done, and this little guy sits there, and he's a big star. He just gotten a $10 million thing. And he goes, so what? How do I tell my mama no? I'm like, you're 22 years old.
1: Yeah.
0: You just got $10 million. How much are you giving your mama? So I give her $50,000 a month. And she calls me by the 7th or the 8th every month wanting more. How do you tell your mama no? I said, well, someday you're not going to have any money. And it's coming pretty fast.
1: And the hole, that's a big hole in the boat.
0: And then you're going to have to tell your mama no because you ain't got no money. What are you going to do then?
1: And that conversation's coming.
0: Yeah. Right? And so you might as well go ahead and do it now. And because, but she's the reason I'm here. That's what she tells me. And no, honey, she ain't the reason you're here. You're here because you absolutely don't know how to do anything in this world except play with football. You're really good at football, but you suck at every other part of life.
1: Or, maybe he is there because she drove him to practice and she worked four jobs. All that's true and good, but you can't turn around and say, now you owe me back. Like, as though it was an investment, like a 401k, now you owe me a return. Yeah. Like,
0: you're not a sports agent, you're his mother.
1: There you go. That's a good way to put that.
0: Yeah. You didn't pay for my pads and, you know, when I was in high school, so you expect me to be an endorser when I'm out. You know, that's a business deal, but this is your mother. You know, so, you know, how you tell your mother no? I said, well, you press your tongue towards the roof of your lip, make a kissing motion, release air. It sounds like this. No. That's how it sounds when you do it. Release the air, push the tongue forward. No.
1: And the weird thing is, I'm going to tell you no to $50,000 a month. I'd be better off, I'll buy you a house now, and then we're going to call it. But
0: she ain't going to call it because there's no end to her.
1: That's the greatest gift I could give all of us,
0: yeah,
1: is to say no so that I've got money in 10 years or in 15 or in 20 years.
0: Yeah.
1: Yeah, it's tough.
0: You have to decide really early if you're going to build a quality marriage, a quality situation where you build wealth, who has a vote.
1: Absolutely, yeah.
0: And if you don't take the people that think they have a vote out of the voting business, you're going to be broke.
1: Yeah.
0: Whether it's mama needing 50K, whether it's sister wanting 200K, and mother guilt tripping, because she's a travel agent for guilt trips, this mom. And so, you know, who gets a vote? And, you know, as for me and my house, we serve the Lord. So Jesus gets a vote and Sharon gets a vote. Rest of y'all are screwed.
1: Yeah.
0: You don't get a vote.
1: Yeah.
0: You know, you're screwed unless Sharon and Jesus and I decide.
1: Yeah.
0: That you get a vote. I mean, that we're going to do something in your situation, but we're not obligated.
1: And let's, I'll flip this around and make it even more dark here. Most people, I don't even think her first thought might have been, I want to help my sister. The thing underneath that is, I want to stop hurting. And when you are hurting, and the way you try to alleviate that hurt is by going around and trying to solve other people's issues, it sounds awful, but you're actually using them so that you feel better. And if you set somebody up to fail, like I'm going to give you a $200,000 loan on a speculative business that you don't know how to do, then you're actually putting them in a position to fail. And, you know what I'm saying? Like,
0: yeah,
1: so
0: in order for you to feel better.
1: If you are going to do good so that you'll stop hurting, so you'll stop feeling guilty, go talk to somebody. Because that's not the reason. The reason to give is because, like, out of a joyful spirit, because you're, like, so excited to be a part of this thing, not so that you can stop hurting.
0: Not as a response to guilt.
1: Yeah, yeah.
0: If you want to win with money in 2026, you can't keep living normal. Normal's broke. You

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1: Hey, George Camel here. 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
3: From ABC News, I'm Stephanie Officer. At least three people are dead, including children, as more details emerge regarding another school shooting in this country, this time in Bend, Oregon, today, just before 1 p.m. at Silver Rail Elementary. The FBI and ATF now investigating. ABC's Aaron Katursky.
4: It was only about 3 minutes that this lasted, but in that time, the police in Bend, Oregon, say there were multiple victims, among them children. At least two people were transported to the hospital. Their conditions are not yet known.
3: The school was placed under lockdown. Down where hundreds are enrolled from kindergarten through fifth grade. In a new statement, Bend police say the suspect was shot and killed, possibly by a bystander. Officials say all Bend-Lapine schools will be closed tomorrow in the wake of the tragedy. Meanwhile, authorities in the Chicago suburb say they thwarted an attack and mass shooting at a Hindu temple just moments before it was supposed to take place. Police say Alexandro Paparakis had an 8-page manifesto. One of his co-workers at a fast food restaurant tipped off authorities. Palatine, Illinois Chief William Nord told reporters earlier.
5: I think we were very fortunate that something much, much worse did not happen.
3: Paparakis now faces felony terrorism charges. Nine former FBI agents are suing the Trump administration, alleging they were unlawfully terminated because of their role in investigating President Trump after he left office his first term.
6: The nine agents who investigated President Donald Trump and his alleged mishandling of classified documents say they were all fired over the course of 2 days in February by FBI Director Kash Patel. The lawsuit alleged the firings were an act of political retribution to, quote, satisfy the president's personal vendetta. Each of the agents contend in the lawsuit that none volunteered to the assignment, which resulted in Trump being charged with unlawfully retaining classified records and allegedly obstructing the government's efforts to retrieve them. Trump denied wrongdoing, and the charges were later dismissed. Peter Harlamus, ABC News.
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9: It's called Tumor Site Risk. It's just received FDA clearance. The technology uses AI to analyze an existing breast MRI to help estimate the risk of a woman's cancer returning 5 or even 10 years later. And here's what that actually looks like. The AI examines the tumor and the surrounding tissues. Then it generates a personalized report classifying a patient as low, intermediate, or high risk.
3: Philadelphia Eagles quarterback Jalen Hurts is out for the weekend after the team expressed concern over a moving blood clot they've been monitoring in his leg. ABC News medical

0: contributor and cardiologist Dr. Jennifer Miao says a case like this needs to be monitored.
1: If you're otherwise very physically active and healthy, you might not even know that you have a blood clot, especially if it's just a superficial one. Now, typically when patients start to develop symptoms is when we see swelling, redness along that area. And it's typically unilateral, meaning it just affects one arm or one leg.
0: A Florida man has been arrested and charged with killing the mother of his children nearly 15 years ago, just hours before their pre-taped appearance on the People's Court was broadcast. Orlando police says while the body of 33-year-old Michelle Parker has not yet been recovered since her 2011 disappearance, all signs point to her ex-fiancé, now 55-year-old Dale Smith Jr., as the person responsible. Stephanie Officer, ABC News.
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5: North Idaho weather.
6: We've got partly cloudy skies and a low of 42 expected tonight. Mostly sunny with low 70s tomorrow, 46 and partly cloudy tomorrow night. Mid-60s, mostly sunny for Saturday as well with clear skies and a low of 40 Saturday night.
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0: Welcome back to the Ramsey Show in the Fair Winds Credit Union studio. Kim is with us in Charlotte, North Carolina. Hi, Kim. How are you?
1: Hi, I'm good.
2: Good.
0: What's up?
1: So my husband and I filed a Chapter 13 bankruptcy 6 months ago, and it's for 5 years. And so I'm wondering if we should stay in the bankruptcy for the entire time or try to come out the bankruptcy and snowball the debt.
0: Wow.
1: 5 years seems like a long time.
0: We have
1: two rental properties.
0: You have two rental properties in this?
1: Yes.
0: Mm-hmm. Okay. All right, let's kind of walk through it and see if there's a way out. I love the idea of getting out early and being through with this, which is your goal. I don't want to be in this for 5 years. Now that's your goal.
1: Right.
0: Who were you behind with that raised the level of emergency that caused you to run and file?
1: It was a lot of credit cards, a lot of loans for, like, after COVID. So I have a small business that I run. It's an education business. I shut down the commercial building and brought the business to my home. We added an addition to the home that we live in. And so because COVID and everything was shutting down, like, it was just a big deal. We were constantly borrowing money. Things wasn't working. Everything was closed.
0: So the business wasn't profitable. And you propped it up with debt.
1: No, at that time.
0: And is it profitable now?
1: It is.
0: What are you making now, profit?
1: I'm making $80,000.
0: A year?
1: Yes.
0: Okay. But when you filed this 18 months ago, you said?
1: It's only been 6 months.
0: You were not profitable 6 months ago, and now you're making $80,000 a year?
1: Right. Yeah. So it's check. I'm just like teacher, so we just really didn't have any money. And so it was mainly like child care. We've seen a decline in child care. So I only had like a couple kids. I couldn't get kids. We were doing everything trying to get children. And so then I switched over to teaching school age children. And so when school started in August, the money went up.
0: What happens next summer?
1: Business. Well, I have a year-round, so I still have it where I do have the children, the small children as well, so I still have that income on top of the school-age income. So
0: and
1: I kept both kind of.
0: Are you sure that we're talking about profit and not gross revenue?
2: I was going to say, what's your draw from this?
1: So it's over 100, so I had to do all of my profit and loss statements and all that, so at the end it came up, but that's not including the rental income.
0: Yeah.
1: Okay. My husband, and I have a husband, and he makes like 30.
0: Okay. So you looked at your profit and loss statement. You brought in 100, and you netted 80 on 100. Is that right?
1: Yeah, a little over 100. So it's like it varied, but yes, 80.
0: Okay. Because you've alleviated all of your expenses by getting rid of the commercial building.
1: Yes.
0: Okay. Now, a Chapter 13 has two possible things in it, at least. One of them are assets that are secured, like a rental property, and you have to pay the minimum payment on it plus something on the back payments in the bankruptcy. Were you behind on the rentals?
1: No, everything was up to
0: okay.
1: Date. Like, no, I wasn't
0: okay.
1: Behind.
0: Then the other thing you have is, do you have like a car payment that's in this?
1: Yes, so my husband has a car. No, I don't.
0: But is it in the Chapter 13?
1: It is.
0: Okay. So you were behind on it, and you're now making the regular payment plus something on the amount that you were behind in the Chapter 13.
1: We wasn't behind. Everything was kind of up, but it was just weird.
0: What about your personal home?
1: And his credit card. Everything is up to date. So we live in the home.
0: No, I know. It's not up to date necessarily. Did you?
1: I mean.
0: The regular payment has to be paid plus something on the arrearage, the amount you were behind. You shouldn't be up to date if you've been in a bank, in a Chapter 13 for only 6 months. You should still be behind on it. Does that make sense?
1: When we first filed, yes. When we first filed, we was paying the payments on time. And then
0: so the house was not behind?
1: No.
0: Okay.
2: The house wasn't behind. The car wasn't behind. What was the bankruptcy for?
0: The credit card debt.
1: The debt.
0: Okay. Well, and getting out of the lease on the commercial building?
1: No, I had already left the building. So the only thing, the debt is the loans and all the credit cards. So those are what we were getting behind on, the all credit
0: right.
1: card.
0: And how much credit card debt is there?
1: The credit card and the loans together was averaged like $120,000.
0: Okay. And the rental property number one is worth what?
1: $275,000.
0: And what do you owe on it?
1: $186,000.
0: Okay. And rental property number two has what owed on, or what's it worth?
1: $320,000.
0: Okay. And what do you owe on it?
1: $212,000.
0: Okay. So if you sold both of those, you could probably just pay off your credit card debt.
1: Right.
2: And then how much SBA loans do you owe?
1: The SBA?
2: The total of the COVID loans.
1: Yep. So I wasn't actually like taking COVID loans. I was taking loans, like personal loans, to kind of pay for the business to keep going.
0: Okay. So if I understand you right, you're current on your car, you're current on your home, you're current on the rental properties. If you sold the rental properties, you could pay off the credit card debt and dismiss the bankruptcy.
1: Yes.
2: Today.
0: Why would you not do that?
2: Today.
1: Because the one rental property is a 2.5% interest rate, and the rent is they pay $19.50 a month, and the mortgage.
0: You're in bankruptcy. I don't care what your interest rate is or your cash flow is. You're in bankruptcy because you didn't pay credit cards, because you didn't sell rental houses to pay off the debt that you owed. Yeah, that's what you need to do.
1: Let's
0: talk about this for a second. What if you had no payments, but your house payment?
1: That'd be great.
0: You could almost be there by doing this. You'd probably pay off his car, too.
1: Right.
0: If you had zero, think about the hassle in your life with all those credit cards flying around like a bunch of

0: bumblebees and you poke the nest, right? That's what it feels like. And all these renters and all the stuff breaking at the rental house and all these people, all these lawyers and lawyer fees, the crap that is spinning around in your brain all day long would be shoveled out. We're cleaning out the stable. It's going to be clean. You're going to be able to breathe again. You've been carrying around you're juggling knives that are on fire, and you've been juggling them for so long, you don't even realize how wild that is.
1: All for a 2.8%.
0: Lay the knives down and put the fire out and get your life back. Be out of this in about 20. Call a real estate agent today. Sell these two properties. Then call the bankruptcy trustee, the Chapter 13 trustee, and say, I got good news. I'm sending you a check. We're going to voluntarily dismiss this because I don't owe nobody nothing except my house. And now we make $110,000, $120,000 a year between me and my husband. We're going to get that house paid off so we're never back here again, ever, under any circumstances. Sounds like freedom and peace to me.
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0: Hey guys, Dave Ramsey here. 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So we created the Live Like No One Else Cruise. 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

0: 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Brandon is in Springfield, Missouri. Hey, Brandon, what's up?
1: Hey, thanks for taking my call, Dave. Appreciate you.
0: Sure. How can we help?
1: Well, my wife has incurred a lot of credit card debt, and I just found out about it. And it's bad enough that she doesn't know the extent of it. She also got some personal loans. There's a lot of pay-as-you-go stuff, like Affirm, that I found out in our banking account. And this is like the second time this has happened. The first time, it had been enough, we got a HELOC on our home to get things squared away. The plan with that was to get the HELOC, make some home improvements, pay that off, and sell the house. I found out a couple weeks ago that it happened again. My question...
0: Let me stop a second. So she's handling her money by herself? You're not involved?
1: No, she's kind of been in charge of the finances. A few years ago, I had...
0: Okay, so she ran up debt and hit it, and you got a HELOC loan to pay it off, and you said, hey, let's keep doing that.
1: Why don't you keep handling the finances, because
0: you suck at it?
1: I'm sorry?
0: You said to her, why don't you keep handling the finances, since it's not working when you handle it? Why did you not jump in and help with this?
1: I was trying to, but she was very hesitant to let me see it. And I guess she's
0: hiding it.
1: Yeah.
2: What is she buying, brother?
1: I just found out about the firm stuff yesterday.
0: What is she buying?
1: I think it's just things off of Amazon. Honestly,
2: she doesn't know the total debt here.
1: That's what she keeps telling me.
2: So
1: she estimated it like between 14 and 16,000.
0: Okay, what do you make a year?
1: I make 1672 twice a month.
0: Okay, what does she make?
1: 1706 a month.
0: Okay, all right.
2: About 5,200.
0: Yeah. So you're making about $80,000 a year minus taxes. Okay. Y'all got money going into 401k?
1: Yeah. That the number they gave you was after taxes and everything.
0: How much is going into 401k?
1: I just did an adjustment of that. Like.
0: What do you do for a living?
1: I actually work for the state of Missouri.
0: Doing what?
1: I'm a supervisor for DPTs, benefit program technicians.
0: Okay. All right. So let's establish something very gently but very firmly. The program you guys have been using to handle money in your house is horrible.
1: Yeah.
0: And it's given you horrible results. And I think what has happened, I might be wrong, but I've been doing this a long time. I think your wife is attempting to meet your ex-

0: expectations of how this household should run with not enough money to do it. And when she goes into debt to keep the house running the way she thinks it should run and she thinks you want it run, she's ashamed of that and hides it. I don't think this woman has a boyfriend on the side, and I don't think this woman has malice at all. I think she's out of control, incompetent, and doesn't know what to do with the money, and so it makes a big mess, and then shame keeps her from telling you about it. What do you think of that? You think that's right?
1: I think that's funny.
0: Okay. So here's how we fix that. This is fairly easy. You need to go to her when you get off the phone and sit down with her and take her two hands in your hands and look her in the eye and say, I am so sorry. Because you are. You dumped this on her and she didn't know how to do it and you didn't help. And so the two of you starting today are going to unpack every single expense in this house, and the two of you starting today are going to make every decision together for the rest of your lives. She is no longer in charge of the money, and you are no longer in charge of the money. We are going to have full disclosure, full transparency on every single transaction, and we are going to do these transactions together in the budgeting app, every dollar, every month, before they happen. And you're going to help instead of just dumping this on her and then being upset that she made a mess. You should apologize to your wife for doing that to her.
1: I did when we got the HELOC, and I've been trying to get her to.
0: You didn't hear a thing I said. You start talking about HELOCs.
2: Well, no, is she freezing you out? She won't let you. She won't work with you.
1: She starts to, and then she clams up.
0: This is no longer an option. This marriage is not going to last if you two don't start working together in full transparency. Because you have her incompetence has caused you to completely lose trust in her, and you're starting to lose trust in her integrity. And so she's got to overcome the shame and say, I'm going to accept help, and the two of us are going to do this together, and that's going to give us strength. But if she can't do that, then you guys don't need to go see a marriage counselor tomorrow, because you're going to end up in divorce court if you don't. It's not going to work.
2: And
0: the stress and the sadness that is in your voice is killing me listening to you. I want to cry with you. And yet I'm telling you, you've still got to go in there, man up, and help, and say, honey, I'm sorry I asked you to do this by yourself. Starting today, I can't do it this way anymore. I'm terrified. We are going to have to do this together, and we're going to unpack this, and then we may or may not go get a HELOC. You probably won't. It's only $14,000. Shut up and go pay it. You know, but you got to get on the same plan to do that. If it's $140,000, we might have to sell the house, but it's $14,000, maybe.
2: And you can go to freecreditreport.com, and you'll find out exactly what you both owe.
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2: Oh, okay.
0: It's
2: okay.
0: All these crappy companies. They're payday lenders of T-shirts. And so it's just stupid. And so, dude, you've got to take this over with her, and the two of you together handle this. She cannot do it by herself. She doesn't have the capability.
2: And if you lay it out like Dave said, he had a more generous read on it than I did. If you lay it out and she looks at you and says, no, I'm not doing this with you. I'm not telling you what I spent this money on. I'm not showing you this stuff. Then, like Dave said, y'all have way bigger issues than just
0: than
2: her spending problem.
0: Yeah, for your divorce lawyer.

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10: This is a special report from ABC News. I'm Stephanie Officer. At least three people are dead, including children, after a mass school shooting at Silver Lake Elementary in Bend, Oregon. A large law enforcement presence gathered outside as the school was being placed under lockdown. This is what it sounded like as first responders were discovering what they were walking into from Broadcastify.
11: We are taking an active shooter call at 615-307 Stone Creek Lane. Looks like the shooter has been neutralized, possibly shot by a father at the school.
10: Police report the suspect was killed within moments of cops responding to the scene. ABC's Aaron Katursky.
12: They are now going room by room to make sure everyone can get out safely. Parents have been told to go to a reunification center. We know there are multiple victims. How many have, the police did not say. Two people were transported to the hospital. Their conditions were not clear.
10: The gunman's body discovered inside the building. This is ABC News.
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0: We've got partly cloudy skies and a low of 42 expected tonight. Mostly sunny with low 70s tomorrow, 46 and partly cloudy tomorrow night. Mid-60s, mostly sunny for Saturday as well with clear skies and a low of 40 Saturday night.
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2: If you didn't know, you can stop by and watch the show. We do it from 1 to 4 Central Time every day, Monday through Friday. And it's on the glass, so you can sit and watch the show, listen to the show. We're like a couple of monkeys in a cage in here. And, yeah, you can watch it happen, and we've got free, wonderful coffee. And the ladies over at Baker Street, which is our coffee place, and all the stuff for sale over there and all that, is they make homemade chocolate chip cookies for you, and it's just, you're in Mama's kitchen. You come hang out with us and watch the show. Stop by and see us. Also, in the lobby where all of that's happening, we have a thing called the Debt-Free Stage, and on the Debt-Free Stage are Ty and Blythe, which means only one thing, that they are debt-free. Welcome, guys. How are you?
3: Great, Dave. How are you?
4: Doing well. Thank you.
2: Better than we deserve over here. Where do y'all live?
3: Panama City, Florida.
2: Oh, a little hurricane action, huh?
3: Yes, sir.
2: Y'all do okay?
3: Yes, sir. We came through it.
4: Very little hurricane action.
3: Yeah. we're grateful.
2: Good. That's a good thing. I like it. So how much debt have you two paid off?
3: So together, $110,000.
2: I love it. And how long did this take?
3: 2 days.
2: There's a story here, okay?
5: And you've got a generous overtime program at your job.
3: I'm a public school principal, John. That's not
5: true
3: at all.
5: There's no overtime there.
4: Yeah. No.
2: Your range of income during these 2 days?
3: Together combined, $190,000 a year.
2: Okay. And you're a public high school principal?
3: Yes, sir.
2: Okay. And what do you do, Ty?
4: I have my own handyman business and also work for the cabinet company.
2: Okay, excellent. Okay, so what the flip are you talking about, 2 days? I don't understand.
3: So, Dave, the story started several years ago as a single mom, and I started the program at the beginning of 2020, mm-hmm. and I was at baby steps 4, 5, and 6 mm-hmm. When I met Ty.
2: I see.
3: And so on our honeymoon in Destin, Florida, 2 days after we got married, we went to the bank and paid off my mortgage.
5: Wow.
2: Okay, that works for me. All right. So, Ty, you did good.
4: I far outkicked my coverage by all, you know,
5: by
4: Ty,
5: all measures.
4: We all did.
5: Right.
2: All measures. Okay.
5: We all did.
2: So you didn't have any debt, and you had some money. And when we get married, we paid off the last debt that you had, Blythe, which was the mortgage.
3: Yes, sir.
2: And that's y'all right. Obviously live in that property.
3: We do.
2: Okay. Phenomenal. Phenomenal. So in 2020 or sometime after that, you got introduced to Ramsey. How did that happen?
3: Well, I was introduced to you actually well before that in 2010. I was married to my first husband, and I got him on board to do the plan with me. And we went as far as baby step 2, and then he didn't want to take it any further. Mm-hmm. So I just kind of settled for the good enough. We weren't in consumer debt anymore. I was grateful for that. But at the end of 2017, he suddenly left our family. And so it took me a couple of years to kind of get my bearings, get my feet back under me. A friend of mine at work loaned me the book, The Legacy Journey.
2: Mm.
3: And I read it. It was at the end of 2019. And I was reacquainted with everything that I love about the program. And I looked around and said, I don't have to convince anybody anymore. Mm. And I had two girls that were looking at me, and I had to step up, and I had to make things right for them. So I got on the plan. It really wasn't hard. I had about $8,000 in debt. Mm-hmm. $6,000 was my daughter's car.

0: your school, some of the teachers or whatever, through Smart Dollar, right?
1: That is correct.
0: Which
1: yes.
0: is our program for HR to walk the employees through, like U-Haul and Costco do it, and you took your school through it.
1: I did. I did it at the middle school, and I am currently still doing it at the high school.
0: Thank you.
1: Absolutely.
0: Wow, that's pretty
2: incredible.
0: What kind
2: of success are you seeing there?
1: Well, we've cleared over $200,000 in debt, John, so I'm pretty pleased with the results. But it's changing lives, and I've had a chance to lead FPU through my church and through my school. So I've seen it firsthand what it does for our folks, and it's been remarkable.
0: Yeah. What's interesting is the when we did the study of millionaires, teachers are the third most likely career to become millionaires. So, and then you gave them some tools to do that. So that's awesome. Way to go, principal.
2: So Ty, you meet this beautiful, amazing, brilliant, strong woman, and then she says, I got to tell you about this balding old man. And the way, I was talking about George. And like, so what was that conversation like that you were like, yeah, absolutely, let's pay off all this debt and let's run into
0: yeah,
2: the
0: I already
2: back
0: had
2: half of
0: common ours. Sense before Dave is what Ty said.
3: Yeah. It was already pretty quick, you know, in the process. We were just dating. We hadn't even, you know, started doing the, you know, maybe marriage talk at that point. And she's showing me books and passing Smart Dollar along to me. And, you know, for all intents and purposes, I've gotten by on, I don't like to spend money. And so I work hard and put money away where I can. And I've never liked debt. So, you know, this was easy principles to get behind. You know, love God, love my wife. I just want to honor God with everything I do.
0: Well done, sir. Well done.
2: That's incredible, man.
0: Okay. So, yeah, the fact that you all struggled for 2 days to pay off this mortgage.
2: Well,
0: hard.
2: I got a couple of buddies like you, Ty, that are like, okay, wait, what now? You tell people to not borrow money? And I'm like, yeah. And that's the whole business, pretty much. How did you make a business doing that?
0: Because everybody borrows money.
2: Everybody borrows money, yeah.
0: So. Yeah, until Ty comes along. I love it. That's just great. Way to go, guys. I'm so proud of you.
1: Thank you.
0: So you've been married how long?
1: Just over a year. March was a year.
0: Okay, so. And you don't have a single payment in the entire world?
1: Not one.
0: What's the house worth?
1: About $430,000.
0: Okay, and what do you guys got in nest eggs?
1: We just calculated before we came, including the house, $1.365 right now. We're literally baby steps millionaires.
2: Awesome. I love it.
0: And if you didn't hear, you can do it in 2 days.
2: If you marry right.
3: Absolutely.
0: Yeah. Talk about get rich quick. Oh, that's fun.
1: Well, they put 1 year on the application. I said, that's probably best. I didn't want you to have me investigated before we got here.
0: The actual story is better than the fake one. Yeah.
2: What's the impact been on your daughters watching their mom get way knocked down, rise up from the ashes literally by herself? And because that meant I talked to a lot of newly single parents who want to give their kids the world and will put themselves into financial ruin to do that because there's that inner guilt, that sadness of I don't want to hurt them anymore. And yet you said the greatest gift I can give my kids is to watch them watch their mom do hard things. What's been the fruit of that?
1: Fruit of that has been exactly what you guys teach. More is caught than taught. Mm-hmm. I've got a 23-year-old that is killing it right now, living in Atlanta. She is handling her money like a champ. Mm-hmm. And I've got a daughter still at home as a sophomore in high school. And she has literally watched me live through this and you know, saw me go through the struggle, but, you know, rise out of the ashes. And these resources, they were the tools to my success. They were the hope in the storm, because it literally took me a good 2 years to kind of shake the cobwebs off. And I was just absolutely floored, you know, when life turned unexpectedly. And so I was just committed that we can do this. My kids can see me do this and we're going to be okay. So yes, I said no to travel sports and, yes to saving money. And, you know, I cash flowed helped put my oldest daughter through college. She graduated debt free. And I already have a nest egg in a 529 to assist the youngest one when she gets there in a couple years. I didn't have time to do the 529 for the oldest one. She was a freshman in high school when the marriage, you know, ended. So,
2: well, and you didn't stop there. Yeah. You looked at buildings full of teachers and said, I'm going to give everybody Smart Dollar and
1: correct.
2: I'm going to give you all these same tools because I want y'all to have the same kind of peace. It's amazing.
0: You became an evangelist. Thank you. Yeah.
2: You're awesome.

0: Thank you.
1: Both of you are awesome.
2: Incredible story, y'all. So proud of you.
0: Thank you.
2: You're amazing.
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2: All right, Ty and Blythe, I love it. 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Count it down. Let's hear a debt-free scream.
0: Three, two, one. We're debt-free!
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Our scripture of the day, Proverbs 29:25. It is dangerous to be concerned with what others think of you, but if you trust in the Lord, you're safe. That's a different version than I've read. I like that version, whatever it is. Benjamin Franklin says, it takes many good deeds to build a good reputation and only one bad one to lose it. Yeah, we've heard that one. Hey, folks, if you've worked hard to get out of debt, you're on baby

0: step four, which means you're debt-free, everything but the house, and you have your emergency fund. That's when you move from intense to intentional. And baby steps four, five, and six work together. And that's when you lighten up and you can go on a vacation and you can upgrade your car with cash and you can upgrade the couch with cash or whatever, right? And you build in, you start putting 15% of your money away for retirement. And that's when you live like no one else so that later you can live and give like no one else. That's the point of working your way through this. And that's why we call the cruise, the Ramsey Cruise, the live like no one else cruise. You should not come on the cruise with us. Unless you're on baby step four and beyond. If you're in baby step two, getting out of debt, you should not come on the cruise with us. But once you do, we want you to come on this cruise. It's amazing. We will be sailing March 14th through the 21st. All the Ramsey personalities, including Dr. John, me, Rachel, George and Jade, and Sharon, my wife, everybody will be on the cruise, the whole family. It's going to be great. We're going to Grand Cayman. We're going to Cozumel. We're going to Jamaica. It's pretty stinking incredible. And we're going to be doing teachings the whole time. So the shows on a cruise are us. So we'll be up there. John and Rachel will be doing a marriage and money thing. George and Rachel will be doing a live taping of Smart Money Happy Hour on the cruise. I'll be teaching about what to do, how to teach your kids so that they're not ruined by the fact that you became successful, and so on. And all the stuff that happens when you're at baby step seven and beyond, all the questions people have about estates and everything else, we get into all of that. Yeah, this is next level stuff. Setting new goals after beating your debt, ways to continue building wealth, creating a legacy that lasts beyond you, live tapings. We do pop-ups. We'll just be walking along and jump up on a stage and start doing Q&A. We have a blast on this, and the world's largest debt-free screen. So baby step four and beyond, March 14 through 21, there are a few cabins left. We would love to have you. You can do it with only a $600 deposit to hold the cabin. RamseySolutions.com/events, or click the link in the show notes and we'll get you going. Logan is with us in Phoenix. Hey, Logan, what's up?
1: Hey, how you guys doing?
0: Better than we deserve. How can we help?
1: So my situation is my wife and I, we got married about a month ago, actually a month ago yesterday. And we moved to Phoenix from San Diego. I currently own a condo in San Diego. I bought it in 2023 or so. And my question is, it's currently sitting vacant, and it's been sitting vacant since about March. And I'm wondering whether we sell it still, or if I should rent it, or we're kind of, like, it's been sitting so long, we just don't really know what to do.
0: Okay. Why is it sitting?
1: Well, that's a good question. I've been told that the condo market is tough right now, and it's, you know, we've been lowering the price pretty consistently. It's currently listed at about 269.
0: It started at what, 6 months ago?
1: 6 months ago started at 350.
0: Okay. Wow, that's a substantial drop. And have you seen a comparative market analysis, a CMA, on what the condo is supposed to be worth from your real estate agent?
1: I have, yeah.
0: What's it say?
1: It says that we should probably be listing it at about 270 right now, and right now it's at 269 or
0: okay,
1: so.
0: The market didn't drop that far in that period of time. You dropped the price that far, but the condo market didn't drop that far in San Diego in that period of time. That's a lot of drop. So you had it overpriced at the start.
1: We probably had it overpriced, and I guess the caveat is it's a 360 square foot studio, so it's one of the smaller units that you can get in that market. And so, I think it's just a small unit. And
0: you thought it was more desirable than it is?
1: I at the time that I bought it, yes, definitely thought it was more desirable than it was.
0: And, okay, all right, that's fair. Yeah. All right, how do you feel about your real estate agent?
1: He's okay. I mean, he communicates well. I think that I've actually contacted a couple different Ramsey real estate agents, and they've looked at the listing and they think that it's marketed well. But they think that, yeah, it was probably overpriced at the time. So.
0: Okay. All right. Sometimes in the business, is there anything that needs to be done to the condo? Is it in good shape?
1: It's in pretty good shape. It was remodeled when I got it, and so we're currently out in Phoenix, so we haven't been back there in a couple months. So Haven't checked on it in a while, but it's in pretty good condition.
0: So you think it's actually worth $275 and you have it on the market for $269?
1: We believe so.
0: Okay.
1: Yeah.
0: All right. That's So you finally have it priced right. So you blew 6 months. Okay. Hey, the only other thing I know of is in the business, sometimes if you take a property off the market and put it back on, it gets a new MLS number and it pops back on the new listings. And so it pops back up in front of other real estate agents' eyes that wouldn't have seen it otherwise. So sometimes we have a property that we call a shop worn, which means it's been on the market and it's only not selling just because it's not selling. Because everybody goes, well, it hasn't sold. There must be something wrong with it. And so they quit looking at it just because it hasn't sold. Then there's actually nothing wrong with it. It's just a psychological thing called shop worn. Does that make sense?
1: Mm-hmm. That does, yeah.
0: It's like a sweater that's been on the rack too long and it's got a few handprints on it. You know, and a few people like, you need to send it to the cleaners, take it off the rack for a month, put it back on the rack and put a brand new offering, and all of a sudden the sweater sells. It's not worn. It's just, you know, it just didn't sell because it didn't sell. So, yeah, if you stay with this agent, I would take the property off the market for 2 weeks and then put it right back on the market and give it a new number. If you want to, you can use this opportunity to change agents. Does your agent, how many houses did your agent sell last year?
1: That's actually a really good question. I don't know the answer to it.
0: Okay. Yeah, you need to find out if your agent's a high producer, because 80% of the people in the real estate business only sell about 5% of the houses. 20% of the people in the business sell about 85 or 90% of the houses. Most real estate agents suck.
1: Gotcha.
0: They don't produce. So you need a high-octane, high-protein real estate agent that actually sells 30 to 300 houses a year, not two. Okay?
1: Gotcha.
0: And a lot of agents sell two. And you don't need somebody marketing something where you like this that sells two.
2: Let me speak to that. I honestly thought that was like, all right, it's the house is a house is a house. They all put the same MLS. I had a house on the market. For various reasons, multiple offers that fell through over a series of months. It was on the market for 9 months. I shook hands with the realtor and said, I got to go a different direction. And I asked around and said, I want the number one salesman in this city.
0: Yep.
2: Guy came and met with me. He walked through the house with me. He showed up in a Escalade, had rings on every finger. And I was like, all right, guy. He said, this house will be sold in 30 days. And I was like, it's been on the market for 9 months. And he goes, it'll be sold in 30 days. I closed in 30 days. And I remember shaking his hand, and it was a $120,000. It was nothing of a house for him, and I remember telling him, I didn't believe in you, and I know you've got bigger properties to sell. Thank you. And he looked at me and said, like, don't ever say that again. Like, you needed to sell this house, and this sale mattered to me. It mattered to you, and we got it done. And it was like, the right agent matters.
0: Yeah,
2: I could not believe my experience there.
0: Yeah, don't put low octane in a race car.
2: I mean, that dude showed up and sold that house in 30 days.
0: Yeah.
2: It was wild.
0: I'm telling you, there's the guys and gals that are like that. They're the ones that move the property. The data is there. Most people don't make it in the real estate business. It's, they're starving to death. So anyway, check all that out. And this is a good time to change agents, restart it in 2 weeks, and see if you can find John's agent. That puts this hour of the Ramsey Show in the books. We'll be back with you before you know it. In the meantime, remember, there's ultimately only one way to financial peace, and that's to walk daily with the Prince of Peace, Christ Jesus.

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2: From ABC News, I'm Stephanie Officer. A terrifying shooting at an Oregon elementary school today has left at least three people dead, including children. ABC's Trevor Ault.
3: Multiple people rushed to the hospital.
4: An active shooter at Silverbell Elementary.
3: Investigators say the 911 calls flooded in around 1 this afternoon. An active shooter at Silver Rail Elementary School in Bend.
5: Dispatch received the first call reporting a shot fired into a car.
3: Some 911 callers then reported the shooter was inside the school. Officers were on the scene within 3 minutes, and they say they found the suspect had been shot and killed.
2: Officials say school in the Bend Lapine district will be closed tomorrow because of the incident. And we've learned the ICE agent involved in the incident in Houston Saturday has been placed on leave while it's investigated. This comes after surveillance video was released showing two men fleeing, one of them getting run over. ABC's Pierre Thomas.
6: Sources tell us that the ICE agent driving the vehicle that struck a man on Saturday, breaking his leg, has been placed on administrative leave. The development comes as the Harris County prosecutor tells ABC News that he's looking into whether the ICE agent intentionally ran over Miguel Pera Hernandez. ICE officials calling such allegations reckless. They say Pera ran in front of that ICE vehicle.
2: ABC has learned the new White House press secretary, Katie Zachariah, who President Trump called an attorney, never passed the bar exam. ABC's Mary Bruce.
7: Zachariah, who graduated from Pepperdine Law School, saying she did take the bar, but was, quote, distracted and overwhelmed by her upcoming move to China with her new husband.
8: We just said, let's take this time and I'll take the bar and see what happens.
7: Sources later telling ABC News that Zachariah did not pass the exam. But that has not stopped her from calling herself a lawyer. Zachariah dismissing questions about her resume as, quote, miscommunication.
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2: Americans are expected to spend money over $1 trillion on the holidays, but that money might not go as far as they hope. ABC's Jim Ryan.
11: Economist Dr. Thomas Wynandy with digital marketplace Upside says that despite the soaring price of gas and goods,
12: consumers have proven that they are resilient, yet still vulnerable to what's happening in the larger economy.
11: A study by PricewaterhouseCoopers finds millennials reining in their spending on gifts this holiday by 10%. Jim Ryan, ABC News.
2: Government scientists warn the usual rules of winter weather won't apply this year.
13: Never have we seen Pacific waters this warm. Factoring in that El Nino phenomenon, scientists at NOAA, the National Oceanic and Atmospheric Administration, see our weather playing out this way until at least March 1st. Stormier across the south, helping offset the drought, but at the risk of flooding and mudslides. Warmer across the north, even Alaska. If that holds, that'll take some of the bite out of heating bills. Experts caution these are probabilities, not outright predictions. They won't even venture a guess about snowfall. Wayne Cabot, ABC News.
2: For the second week in a row, the average mortgage rate remains above 7%, the highest level in nearly 3 years. Despite the rising rate,